0: With SRN News, I'm Keith Peters in Washington. The U.S. has struck Iran after three merchant ships were hit under the Strait of Hormuz.
1: The U.S. military has launched a series of strikes against Iranian targets after three merchant ships were struck in the waters of Oman. In a statement posted to social media, U.S. Central Command says American forces launched the strikes to impose heavy costs for targeting and attacking commercial shipping crewed by innocent civilians in an international waterway, and says that Iran's demonstrated aggression was unwarranted, dangerous, and a clear violation of the ceasefire. I'm Lisa Dwyer.
0: On Wall Street, the Dow down by 130 points, the Nasdaq dropped 302, with the S&P 500 lower by 33, oil back up near $72 a barrel. This is SRN News.
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3: 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We've got clouds moving in tonight, and we're cooling off to 70 degrees.
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20: 888-971-SAGE. 888-971-7243. I am Larry Elder. 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A couple more things about Ms. Hillary Rodham Clinton. Let's play number 10 again.
21: The level of corruption, political and financial corruption, that is not even being hidden anymore, Mark. It is out in plain view. And perhaps the midterm elections will at least put the Democrats in a position to try to do something about it. But these people are unleashed and unhinged. And it's very difficult to rein them in if don't have a justice department.
20: That's enough. Getting a headache. Pass the Advil. I mentioned a few moments ago, for 4 years she referred to the election of 2016 as stolen, referred to Donald Trump as illegitimate. Bill Maher was just telling J.D. Vance, either you win or you lost because they cheated. That blank has to stop, and he used the S word. Hillary Clinton did it for 4 years. Nobody said a word. I saw her interviewed on CNN, on MSNBC, HA, a number of times. No one called her an election denier. And then with her campaign that started the whole birther controversy, the allegation that Barack Obama was not born here. Yes, Trump took her to another level, no question about that. But there's a book called Game Change, written by John Heilman, who's a left-wing journalist, although he would call himself nonpartisan. And Mark Helperin, who appears to be nonpartisan, and in their book they describe the 2008 campaign and said Hillary's campaign began to push the rumor that Obama was not born here. Trump didn't start it, they did. And there's a reporter who was then the bureau, D.C. bureau chief of the McClatchy newspaper, named James Asher, who said Sidney Blumenthal, one of the hatchet men of Hillary Clinton, came to him and told him that Barack Obama was not from here, he was from Africa. And Asher said, we put somebody on it to track it down. It was a dry hole. So we never published anything about the allegation that Obama is not from here, but Sidney Blumenthal, an aide to Clinton, Hillary, went to him and made the allegation. How do we know this? Because Barack Obama was so angry about Sidney Blumenthal that when Hillary became his Secretary of State, she wanted to hire him to be an assistant. And the Obama people refused because they were livid, because they knew he and Hillary were responsible for pushing this birther lie. But there she is, sitting there kicking back, giving her opinion about this, that, and the other. And then to talk about financial shenanigans when all these people were donating to the Clinton Foundation when she was Secretary of State. They had business in front of

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2: The woman who was interviewed on 60 Minutes went to see Bill Clinton because she was a campaign worker, had fallen on hard financial times, went there to see if she could perhaps get a loan. Instead, he took her hand and put it on his you-know-what. And Ed Bradley, the correspondent of 60 Minutes, said, well, was he aroused? And then there's this book by Christopher Hitchens, left-wing guy, very respected, good friend of Bill Maher. He wrote a book called No One Left to Lie To, and in his book he said that there were three plausible allegations of rape against Bill Clinton. Three. Didn't name them, of course. The media didn't seem to care. So I just find it amazing. Hillary sits there, election denier, par excellence, Clinton Foundation. Started the birther controversy. Slandered these women who made allegations against her husband. But she is apparently a voice of reason, a respected figure in the Democratic Party. Beam me up. But this is how these people are dealing with Donald Trump. They don't know what to do. It's not policy. Are they angry at him for securing the border that was left wide open for the last 4 years? No. Are they angry at him for getting Ukraine, the money we're paying for Ukraine, to be footed by our allies? No. Are they angry that Donald Trump was able to negotiate the release of the hostages in Gaza and their remains? No. Are they angry that Donald Trump pressured our NATO allies to spending more of their GDP on defense, something that George W. Bush complained about and Barack Obama complained about? Are they mad about that? No. Are they truly mad that Iran is not as close to getting a nuclear weapon as they once were 3 months ago? Not really. And regarding gas prices, they are still below where they were under Joe Biden, and adjusted for inflation, still below what the highest level was during the Obama administration. Stock market record highs. Half of America has money in the stock market, either directly or indirectly through their 401ks or mutual funds. Are they really mad about the economy? No. They hate Donald Trump's guts because he's given the Republicans backbone. They hate Donald Trump because they can't get through some of their climate change stuff, their DEI stuff that he's rolled back. And they really want to provide a pathway to citizenship for the people in this country illegally, because they know that will ensure that they will never lose elections. One study estimated that there were 30 million illegal aliens. This is before the Biden administration. So it's probably close to 40 or 50 million illegal aliens. Can you imagine if and when there's amnesty, which is what the Democrats want? What happens? And Donald Trump is in the way of that. Still building a wall. Still railing against illegal immigration and the crimes committed by many of them. They can't stand this guy. How dare him demean some of these politicians? How dare he refer to some of them as having low IQ? How dare he suggest that maybe, just maybe, DEI is a bad thing for this country? How dare he be responsible for an uptick in numbers of people interested in joining the military? How dare he? How dare Mark Rutte, the NATO General Secretary, say that Donald Trump was right

0: to bomb Iran and that the world is safer. How dare he congratulate President Trump on pressuring NATO into ponying up more money because he said we should have done it? How dare Trump defy the so-called experts on tariffs? Did not produce the disaster people thought. And many of our trading allies have lowered their tariffs against us. And he's used it effectively as a means for foreign policy. Pretty darn impressive. Yet his poll numbers are awful. Why? We've talked about this before. 5% of Democrats think the economy is awful. A far smaller percentage than Republicans who feel the same way. Now, either eggs, gas, things like that are worse or they're not. But because they see the world through the prism of Trump derangement syndrome, so much of the country will not give this man credit for anything. I mean anything. Now, we're going to talk about anti-Semitism in America and what would happen if there was a similar rise in hostility and hatred towards black people. 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
0: 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I am Larry Elder. We are Salem News Channel. Less than 2 weeks ago, Venezuela, smacked by twin earthquakes, devastated the country. 12 days later, an estimated 5,353 men, women, and children have been killed. And NASA says the number of destroyed buildings is close to 59,000, including hospitals and schools. As I've been saying all day, we are 12 times larger than Venezuela. So to get an idea of how this would affect us if this happened here, the number of men, women, and children killed would be 64,000. The number of buildings confirmed damaged or collapsed, including schools and hospitals, would be close to 708,000. This is the magnitude of what just happened in Venezuela 12 years ago. Now, President Trump said on the 4th that we're the most generous people on the face of the earth. That's because we are. And we're teaming up with the international Christian nonprofit relief organization that you know well called Food for the Poor. They're on the ground as we speak, rushing emergency supplies and medicine, meals, and other essentials to Venezuela, to those left homeless by these quakes. Listen to a little 12-year-old girl named Fabiana, who spent 32 hours trapped under rubble, but thanks to donations like yours, rescue workers finally pulled her to safety. She spoke to us through an interpreter.
8: I was moving things around so I could extricate one of my legs from under the rubble. That's when I found some ketchup and grated cheese. It helped me stay conscious and survive, Fabiana told us. She showed us a video she recorded while trapped under the rubble.
0: 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Elder to 51555. 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Help our friends at Food for the Poor. As you know, they're a nonprofit, not one dime from government. It's all from you. They're rushing emergency relief to children and families in earthquake-ravaged Venezuela. Let's echo what President Trump said on the 4th of July about America's generosity. LarryElder.com, Help Venezuela banner at the very top, 855-918-4673, 855-918-4673, or just text my name, Elder, to 51555. That's text Elder to 51555. A lot of Jewish organizations gave money to a woman named Jasmine Ansari. She's a congressman from Arizona. She's Iranian-American. Strong supporter of Israel until recently. She's now done a 180 and is referred to Israel as having committed genocide. Not too surprisingly, the groups that gave her money are livid. Regarding the allegation that Israel has committed genocide, this is Biden's secretary in 2021, Antony Blinken. responding to that allegation. Number 43.
9: We believe the submission against Israel to the International Court of Justice distracts the world from all of these important efforts. And moreover, the charge of genocide is meritless. It's particularly galling, given that those who are attacking Israel, Hamas, Hezbollah, the Houthis, as well as their supporter Iran, continue to openly call for the annihilation of Israel and the mass murder of Jews. On this trip, I came to Israel after meeting with the leaders of Turkey, Greece, Jordan, Qatar, the United Arab Emirates, Saudi Arabia. All of those leaders share our concern about the spread of the conflict. All of them are committed to using their influence, using the ties that they have, to prevent it from escalating. We know that facing an enemy that embeds itself among civilians, who hides in and fires from schools, from hospitals, makes this incredibly challenging. But the daily toll on civilians in Gaza, particularly on children, is far too high.
0: The idea, said the Secretary of State under Biden, that Israel is committing genocide is meritless. As Coleman Hughes explained to Joe Rogan, number 41.
10: When you're killing 30,000 innocent civilians in response to something that killed 1,200 innocent civilians, and you're continuing to bomb an area into oblivion, which is what it looks like when you're looking at Gaza, there's many people that have made the argument that that is at least the steps of genocide or a form of genocide. You're destroying thousands and thousands of people's homes and killing them.
11: So when you say 30,000 civilians, it's not 30,000 civilians that have been killed, though.
10: How many thousands have been killed?
11: So according to Gaza Health Ministry, which is run by Hamas, the number they have is 32,000, but they don't distinguish between Hamas and civilians.
10: How many members of Hamas are there?
11: 40,000, something like that. I don't think the number is known, but it's tens of thousands. So Hamas says 32,000 people have been killed, civilians and soldiers. Israel says 13,000 soldiers have been killed by Israel. So if you just being, let's not doubt either number. They could both be inflated. But if both of those numbers are accurate, which they may or may not be, that would be 13,000 soldiers killed, 19,000 civilians killed, which for urban combat in the Middle East is a very normal ratio.
10: I see what you're saying. If you wanted to look at it cold and objectively, yeah.
11: But well, I hope it doesn't come across cold because.
10: But it's mostly women and children that are dying. That are dying because they're in a place where these terrorists are. Right. I mean,
11: because the terrorists on purpose embed themselves with the civilian population,
10: right,
11: which is a war crime.
10: Right, which is a strategy that they have clearly employed. When you see them, and when the IDF went into that hospital and found Hamas
11: just recently.
10: Yes.
11: Yeah.
10: So it's real. It's not just a conspiracy theory. We know that that's real.
11: And I know Kurt would probably say I'm doing the tragedy of war thing, but it's actually a legitimate point in every single war, even the just ones. There are war crimes by berserk soldiers, by the good guys.
10: Yeah.
11: That doesn't mean it's genocide, and that doesn't mean it's not a just war. And I think that the fundamental difference between Israel and Hamas is Israeli society, however imperfectly, is not going to celebrate the monsters on their own side when they're really found to be monsters. They're not going to hand out candies to people who kill Palestinian civilians like Hamas does in reverse. And so my feeling about it is still that, you know, any nation that suffered what Israel did on October 7th, everyone in the country would be saying,
0: can you imagine what we would have done had Mexico done this to us? I'm Larry Elder. Don't go away.
12: With SRN News, I'm Keith Peters in Washington. The U.S. military has launched new strikes against Iran. The strikes began early Wednesday, hours after three merchant ships were struck on the Strait of Hormuz. U.S. officials say the strikes hit a variety of military sites and port facilities. It was the latest exchange of fire to threaten the interim deal to end the fighting between the two countries. The week-long preliminary hearing of the man accused of killing conservative activist Charlie Kirk entered its second day. Prosecutors aim to show that they have enough evidence against Tyler Robinson to proceed to a trial. After the hearing concludes, State District Judge Tony Graff must determine if the case should proceed, which experts say is likely. On Wall Street, the Dow down by 130 points, the S&P 500 lower by 33. More details at srnnews.com.
13: 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We've got clouds moving in, giving us a chance of showers after 11, and we're cooling off to a low of 70.
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0: 888-971-SAGE, 888-971-7243. I am Larry Elder. We are Salem News Channel. Chuck is in Sherman, Texas. Chuck, you're in the Larry Elder Show.
21: Hello, sir.
0: How are you?
21: I'm doing good, sir. I'm an Eisenhower Republican, born in 74, sir.
0: Well, congratulations for surviving.
21: Yeah. Okay, I have a scenario for you. Okay, today they say there are 8 million Chinese tour babies. Well, let's say in 30 years, there are 20 million of them. Of that 20 million, they're all 18 and over, but 12 million have Trump accounts that today are worth $1,000. So in 30 years, let's just say they're worth $5,000. They all pool their money together, buy a 30-mile by 30-mile square plot of land like the illegal alien town north of Houston, but this one will be in between El Paso and Abilene. They can call that town Fort China, coordinate this move with all the crazy blue states and say, okay, we're going to move to Texas. We're going to turn Texas from Republican red to Chinese communist red, but you crazy blue states got to vote for our guy for president. And this guy is one of those Chinese tour babies, but meets the age requirement. And his name is Xinjiang Zhao. And so in 30 years, it's possible that our president of the United States might not even speak English, thanks to Amy Coney Barrett Roberts and sit on the sideline Kavanaugh.
0: Well, Chuck, thank you very much for this very dark scenario. There's all sorts of reasons why we should be angry about that birthright citizenship decision. The good news is that five of them believe that Donald Trump's executive order did not violate the 14th Amendment. Four of them did. The bad news is that five of them felt that it did. And Justice Kavanaugh did say that Congress has the power to enact a law to interpret the 14th Amendment differently. That is at least a possibility, but given the composition of the of Congress, there's zero chance of that happening. Which means that we need to be even more vigorous about making sure there's no illegal immigration. By the way, a lot of people are saying, well, Donald Trump is such a hypocrite. He intervened to reverse the red card suspension of that player for the U.S. soccer team, whose parents, they said, came here illegally. He was born on American soil. A little more complicated than that. He was born in Brooklyn, and his parents were here from England. They were of Nigerian descent, but they were here from England legally on a visa. And she was visibly pregnant, the mother, and got on a plane, tried to get on a plane, and they would not allow her to get on the plane to go back to the UK. So she had the child here because the airlines would not allow her to get on, probably for safety reasons, for fear of being sued in the event that something happened. But they were here legally. They were not illegal aliens. They were here legally. It's a very different scenario than somebody coming into the country legally, having a child on American soil for the express purpose of that child being an American citizen. They weren't even trying to do that. They tried to leave the country. Very different scenario. Now, I posted this on my X account, which has 1.8 million people. I'm trying to get to 2 million, so please follow at Larry Elder on Twitter. I posted this. Nothing animates people on this platform more than Jews and Israel. If you post anything critical of the Palestine racket, you're guaranteed an avalanche of hysterical abuse, and the angriest people are the least informed. Israel, I posted, is the front line in a war between Islam and civilization. There's no difference between the ideologies of Hamas and the Islamic State. They share the same goal, to impose 7th century Islam on the world at gunpoint. Hamas doesn't want land. They want to kill Jews, not only in Israel, but everywhere on the earth. They keep telling us that, but we don't listen, as if we think they really can't mean it. They really do mean it. I said there's no genocide in Gaza, there's no apartheid in Israel, no land was stolen, no land is occupied, there are no refugees, there's no Palestine, and thanks to Palestinians, there never will be. Now, this was written by a guy named Pat Condell, who I follow on Twitter. I received a response from Representative Susan Clark. Her bio on X says she is a member of the California State Legislature, the, I think it was, 49th District. She wrote, Larry, so many of us admired and loved you, but I don't think your fans expected such a heavy future emphasis on a foreign country. I'm not sure if you're actually heavily funded by them, but your behavior is making it look like you are. close quote. So I did a little background check on Representative Susan Clark, because I never heard of her. I'll finish the story in just a second. 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
1: 888-971-SAGE, 888-971-7243. 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Back to my story. So I posted this on my X account. Again, follow me on Twitter, at Larry Elder. Quote, if they had their way on October 7th, October 7th would be happening worldwide until every Jew on earth was dead. If you support the fiction of Palestine, everything you believe about this conflict is false. You've been subjected to the most successful propaganda campaign in history, and you're taking the side of Islam against civilization. Again, I didn't write it. A guy named Pat Condell did, who I follow on Twitter. So I got this response from Representative Susan Clark, whose bio said she's representing California's 49th Congressional District. Larry, like so many of us, I admired you. I don't think your fans expected such a heavy future emphasis on a foreign country, and I'm not sure if you're actually heavily funded by them, but your behavior is making it look like you are. Close quote. So I wrote back. I said, you admire me, but you wonder how heavily I've been paid off? I don't want to know how you treat those you don't admire. She wrote back. And I got a little suspicious. So I wrote her back. And I said, big red flag when you claim to admire me. Because on her bio, it had a little thing with Democrat something, something, something. I clicked on it. She's a Democrat. So I wrote, big red flag when you claim to admire me. Democrats don't admire me, at least not publicly. There's no U.S. representative named Susan Clark from California. California's 49th Congressional District is represented by a Democrat named Mike Levin, not Susan Clark. California's 49th District in the State Assembly is represented by Democrat Matt Fong, not Susan Clark. And there is no 49th Senate District. So she is a fraud. Went through all that trouble, putting up a website, putting up a bio, and then responding to me this way as if she was a legitimate politician. This is how disturbed some of these people are. Welcome to my world. Tom Sowell explained why Jews are so hated. Number 42.
2: The middleman minorities, of which the Jews are the most prominent, the hostility to these people in countries around the world is out of all proportion to that to any other kind of group I can think of. In terms of violence, the number of Chinese killed, let's say, in 1 year, and by mob action, exceeds all the blacks lynched in the entire history of the United States. And the number of Armenians killed in Turkey, you know, during the First World War is greater than that. Of course, the number of Jews slaughtered on a number of occasions in history, even before the Holocaust, is greater than that. So that the question is, why this particular kind of people are the targets of so much venomous hatred? And I think the answer is that they not only succeed, they succeed in a way which is a threat to the egos of other people. But the guy who comes here, let's say from Vietnam or Korea, and arrives here with little more than the clothes on his back and a few words of broken English, and a decade later, he has his own little business, and you see his son a few years after that getting ready to go off to Harvard or MIT. You got to ask yourself, you've either got to, you know, you've got to hate yourself and say, my God, I've been stagnating. This guy was nothing, and now he's risen up. Or you're going to have to hate him. Years ago, one official of one of the Jewish organizations in New York asked me, what can Jews themselves do in order to minimize the hostility they face? And I gave him a one-word answer, fail. Because as long as you succeed, you're going to be hated.
1: That people cannot distinguish between arsonist and firefighter is why we have this issue. How do you explain October 7? How do you justify that? Because Israel stole the land. BS. You know how many Jews were kicked out of countries like Lebanon, Iraq? Nobody cares about that. Nobody cares about the fact that this land that was governed for a while by the British United Nations gave a state to the Palestinians called Palestine and a state to Israel. Third incarnation, by the way. There's been a 3,000-year connection to that land by Jews. They weren't just parachuted in there after World War II. And the land that the United Nations allotted to the Palestinians is 5 times larger than the combined size of Gaza and the West Bank. And what happened when the British soldiers left? 5 nations invaded Israel at the same time. And the assumption was, we're going to wipe them out, and then we'll divide up the land and their possessions. Surprise, surprise, this little nation won that war. There's an article by Brett Stevens, who's a Trump hater, columnist with the New York Times, which is why, in my opinion, he got the job, because he hated Donald Trump. Headline, "We Jews Have the Honor of Being Hated." Subheadline, "Jews Must Cease Hoping to Solve Anti-Semitism and Make Their Own Way Forward." The article is a very long article. It's in commentary.org, about the fact that throughout history, Jews have been persecuted. We've always tried to explain who we are and what we are, and it doesn't seem to matter. It's another article in JNS.org by Daniel Winston. Headline, "Stop Fighting Anti-Semitism Like It's a PR Problem." Subheadline, "Why Conferences, Curricula, Statements, and Slogans Fail, and What Jews Should Do Instead." The old article is about trying to persuade people of the goodness of our hearts, of our history, of the contribution we made to the world, and recognize that some number of people are going to hate our guts. Some number of people are going to want us destroyed. And the issue is, what do we do to make sure that doesn't happen? The number of people in the Democratic Party that have turned against Israel, some of them making the most hideous anti-Semitic statements, like Ilhan Omar and Rashida Tlaib, yet they've not been condemned by the so-called party leaders, shows you the huge problem of anti-Semitism within that party. 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

0: 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I am Larry Elder. 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Number 11.
1: Ultimately, all radical Islamic movements in the world identify the West writ large, but the United States in particular, as the greatest evil on the earth. And every chance to have the notion that somehow radical Islam would be comfortable with simply controlling some province in Iraq or Syria is just not borne out by history. Radical Islam has shown that their desire is not simply to occupy one part of the world and be happy with their own little caliphate. They want to expand. It's revolutionary in its nature. It seeks to expand and control more territories and more people. And radical Islam has designs openly on the West, on the United States, on Europe. We've seen that progress there as well. And they are prepared to conduct acts of terrorism, in the case of Iran, nation-state actions, assassinations, murders, you name it, whatever it takes for them to gain their influence and ultimately their domination of different cultures and societies. That's a clear and imminent threat to the world and to the broader West, but especially to the United States, who they identify as the chief source of evil on the planet. Okay, the reason why they hate the Kingdom of Saudi Arabia, the leadership of the UAE, of Bahrain, is because they've allowed the United States to partner with them. That's why they hate them. They consider them infidels for it. They hate Israel. But they also hate America, and they hate anywhere in the world that we have influence. They seek to attack it, including here in the homeland. If you look at the domestic terrorists, at the attacks that have happened here domestically, the overwhelming majority of them have been inspired by radical Islamic viewpoints. And that includes the shooting in the Pulse nightclub in Orlando, Florida. That includes the Saudi pilot in Pensacola, my home state, two attacks.
0: And there's just so much ignorance. Number 40.
2: For example, Judaism. You mentioned earlier Judaism. Do you know how many Jews there are in the world?
3: Not 12.
2: To put you on the spot. 12 what?
3: No, I don't know. I'm just taking a guess.
2: You want to take, just not to put you on the spot.
3: Okay, let me think.
2: How many?
3: There's 7 billion people in the world.
2: Yes.
3: I would guess there would be somewhere in the neighborhood of a billion Jews.
2: A billion. Jamie, you want to take
3: maybe 500 million. Maybe I'm gonna take a very conservative guess. I'm going to change it to 500 million.
2: I'm so glad that we did this. You're going to be shocked.
3: How many?
2: There's somewhere between 13 to 15 million Jews.
0: 0.2%. Let's do this again tomorrow. God bless. I'm Larry Elder.
4: What can I say? Mamba out.
5: 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All across America.
6: 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Put down the mic.
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10: With SRN News, I'm Keith Peters in Washington. The preliminary hearing in the assassination of Charlie Kirk continued in Utah today.
11: Prosecutors are working to convince a judge that they have enough evidence against defendant Tyler Robinson to put him on trial for aggravated murder. We heard an investigator testify about Robinson's alleged movements around Utah Valley University on the day of the shooting. And prosecutors played previously unseen campus surveillance video that the investigator said shows Robinson climb over a railing onto a rooftop, crouch down, and run to a site overlooking where Kirk was speaking. Julie Eastman, a fan of Charlie Kirk, told me she lined up at 4 a.m. to snag one of just 14 seats available to the public.
12: Erica got teary-eyed a little bit and was, you know, putting her head down a lot of it. Charlie's mom got emotional.
11: Outside court in Provo, Utah, I'm Hannah Schoenbaum.
10: On Wall Street, the Dow down by 130 points. This is a...
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22: 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It's just past midnight. Word is coming in that the luxury liner Titanic has struck ice in the North Atlantic. First reports tell us she's damaged, but stable, being taken under tow toward Halifax. Wait, hold on. We're, receiving a correction now. My God! The Titanic! She's gone down!
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2: He's here. He's here. Now, broadcasting from the underground command post, deep in the bowels of a hidden bunker, somewhere under the brick and steel of a nondescript building, we've once again made contact with our leader, Mark Levin.

Sullivan here. Our number, 877-381-3811, 877-381-3811, U.S. Central Command. Forces have begun launching a series of powerful strikes against Iran to impose heavy costs for targeting and attacking commercial shipping crewed by innocent civilians in an international waterway, they write. The U.S. strikes, in response to Iranian attacks on three commercial vessels in the last 24 hours that were transiting the Strait of Hormuz, Iran's demonstrated aggression was unwarranted, dangerous, and a clear violation of the ceasefire. We're going to be playing whack-a-mole the rest of our history if we allow this to keep going on, ladies and gentlemen. I understand we're going to hit them hard now, but the fact is we're not taking them out. And the Mark Levin rule is this. Here it is. You ready, Mr. Producer? If you don't defeat the enemy, you don't have victory. It's that simple. It's that simple. I gave a speech that was supposed to be 15 minutes, but it turned into 30 minutes without a single word of notes at Christians United for Israel, CUFI, yesterday afternoon. The auditorium was packed to the rafters, not an empty seat, of pastors, Christian activists, some rabbis, the fantastic Pastor John Hagee. You know what I think about him and his fantastic family, and I was there with my wife and my mother-in-law. We were there with others as well, Coach Bruce, and just a lot of great patriots. And I want to give you a sense for something, because I think you feel the same way as they do. They despise the woke right, the Tucker Carlsons of the world. They despise the politicians who will not denounce him or the woke right. That's a problem for some people. They better wake the hell up to that quickly or else. They do not like the fact that we didn't finish off Iran. These are solid conservative people. And they don't understand why we did not. And they are hyper-supportive of the state of Israel and the Prime Minister Netanyahu, Benjamin Netanyahu. You may not get that impression if you're online, that's for sure. But the fact of the matter is, all the polls taken of MAGA show strong support for the state of Israel. And the evangelical Christian community, in the Jewish Orthodox community in particular, it's through the roof. Through the roof. So don't be fooled. They are well aware of the Marxist-Islamist threat facing this country.

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2: Overwhelmingly. I will play a little bit of that for you later in the show. There's a lot more I want to get to first. But I made a promise, and I want to tell you what that promise is, too. Because I want all of us, you, Mr. and Mrs. America, me, I want us all to be involved in it. It's very important. What is this now? I love computers, except mine. Can I say that, Mr. Producer? I think I did. There is absolutely no reason to be selling 100 F-35s to Turkey. Erdogan is a nationalist, socialist, Islamist. That's what he is. He's a killer. He throws his opposition in prison. He throws his media in prison. He has made dire threats in the last 48 hours against Israel and its existence. He is constantly threatening Greece, which is a NATO country. He has invaded and has kept parts of Cyprus. He's built up a very strong navy, which he intends to use to make claims of international waters in the Mediterranean Sea to try and block in the state of Israel and other countries there. He's a menace. From Putin, he acquired in 2019 the most advanced SAM missile defense system, mobile defense system, the S-400s. And when he did that, all of NATO, the European Union, and we cut him off. He's supposed to be a NATO country. He's not supposed to be working with Russia. Now he wants the F-35s. He realizes those are more important. The president, his National Security Council, his Secretary of State, his vice president, and all the rest of them, they've decided he should have 100 F-35s. These are our stealth, top-of-the-line fighter jets, effectively brand-new jets. And we don't just sell them to anybody. Why would we sell them to a country that's close to Putin? What's going to stop him from helping them reverse-engineer what's in that jet, whether while Trump's president or after Trump leaves the presidency? What's going to stop him? And the most advanced, sophisticated jet engines we make so he can replace the engines he has in his own homemade jet fighters. And what Israel has said and what Greece has said and some of the other countries has said is, you've just destroyed the balance of power in the Middle East. But apparently we don't care. And then on top of that today, and it surprised everybody, and Erdogan was completely surprised and smiling and smirking, we're going to lift all sanctions against Turkey. All sanctions lifted, 100 F-35s, brand new sparkling jet engines for his jet, for his own homemade jets. Wow. And he was praised to the hilt. Not like Netanyahu. What is he's crazy? He's a crazy effort, that Netanyahu. Let me tell you something about Netanyahu. He is the rock in the Middle East. And let me tell you something. You got all kind of financial deals going on. You got all kinds of geopolitical politics going on. The Arabs want more and more. The Islamists are on the move. The Iranian regime has survived. You got the European Union

0: France and Britain in particular keep demanding that Israel give up more of its land. Can't give up any another inch of its land. It won't exist. We're telling them to ease restrictions on the Palestinians. We got them to sign our peace deal with Hamas. Phase two was to disarm Hamas. Hamas is not disarmed, and nobody's disarming them. We've had as our negotiators, among others, with Iran, the Pakistani regime. Turns out the Pakistani president has just announced that they are aligned with Iran, and they will always support the leadership in Iran. So we're dealing with a den of thieves here, and worse. And Netanyahu sees it, and he knows it, and he's not 6,000 miles away from it. His little country's right in the middle of it. And so we pressure him. Can't you give this to the Palestinians? Can't you allow Hezbollah to do that? What are you? You're a warmonger. You're a this, you're a that. And we're not the only ones. Europe. Can't you give up the West Bank, Judea and Samaria, the birthplace of Judaism, so the Palestinians have their own homeland? And they go on and on and on. How come is it we praise the people who run Qatar who are destroying our country from within? How come we praise the crown prince or whatever the hell it is that runs Saudi Arabia, who was in that country, was involved in 9/11? We praise him like he's some great hero. Why are we praising Erdogan, another Islamist mass murderer and thug? We talk about them like they're so wonderful. Oh, our friends, they're that fantastic. And then there's Xi. He's great, Xi. 3 million Uyghurs in concentration camps, destroying every church that exists in China, has conquered Tibet, has conquered Hong Kong. Oh, it's okay. He's building islands in South China Sea, and he's going to attack Taiwan. And of course, they spread the coronavirus in our country, and on and on and on. He's a great guy. This one's a great guy. But Netanyahu, he's a crazy F, you know. He's a crazy F. He is. I'm getting sick and tired of it, just being honest with you. Getting sick and tired of it. All right, let's move on. There's a number of issues here related to this Plattner. First of all, let's step back and look at the Democrat Party and the leadership of the Democrat Party in the Senate and some of them in the House. They endorsed this man, they funded this man, they backed this man up until about 24 hours ago. It didn't matter to him that there was a woman who came forward and said that he physically abused her. She was a Republican, and apparently you're allowed to physically abuse Republicans if you're a Democrat. He's a man that had a Nazi concentration camp guard tattoo on his chest, and he pretended he didn't know what it was. That was not a bridge too far. He's a man who pleasured himself in public bathrooms. It's disgusting. That wasn't a bridge too far. He's a man who had these horrendous posts on Reddit and other places. He's a man who put down women who get raped and basically said they need to know how to deal with it. He's a man who mocked two men who served in the military, one of whom was shot four times. Basically said they deserved it. That wasn't a bridge too far. But now a woman comes forward, and she says, he raped me. A woman comes forward and says, he raped me. And finally today, Bernie Sanders decides that's too much. And now there's sort of a conga line of Democrats who've decided it's in their best interests to tell him to get out of the race. They got a candidate running in Michigan who's a Hamas supporter. Is that okay with you folks? He's a Hamas supporter. Will he win the Democrat nomination for the Senate there? It's absolutely possible. Absolutely possible. Lots more to pursue in a moment. We'll be right back.
1: Mark Levin.
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9: My son was a big hockey fan. 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

0: Jenny Rassicot is the woman who accused Plattner of raping her. Here she is on CNN yesterday. Cut one, go.
1: Did Graham Plattner rape you?
2: By definition, yes. Absolutely.
1: Because he had non-consensual sex with you.
2: Yeah.
1: Forced himself on you.
2: Mm-hmm.
1: After you had told him no and fought him off.
2: Yeah. He violated multiple layers of consent that night by coming into my home when I asked him not to, and by advancing on me when I told him not to, and furthermore, another incident that I had told him not to do. And
1: with protection.
2: Yeah. Yeah. So, yeah. By the way that my nervous system reacted to this experience, absolutely.
0: By the way, what's with Jake Tapper? Is that a special megaphone or something he's using there? There's another part of this we'll play after the bottom because we don't have enough time, but... Anyway, she's a very brave woman for coming out, coming forward, as was the woman before, and we'll get to her in a moment, because they know the potential for being destroyed. But in this case, I mean, who didn't know, even putting this aside if you must, that Plattner was a walking, talking time bomb? That everything was not out there because he's such a pig. I'll be right back. 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
3: With SRN News, I'm Keith Peters in Washington. Democratic nominee Graham Plattner hasn't resigned from the main U.S. Senate race following an allegation of sexual assault, but the battle to take his place is already underway. The allegation reported Monday prompted a chorus of calls to Plattner to depart the high-stakes race against Republican Senator Susan Collins, which could decide party control of the Senate. The U.S. military has launched new strikes against Iran. The strikes began early Wednesday, hours after 3 merchant ships were struck in the Strait of Hormuz. U.S. officials say the strikes hit a variety of military sites and port facilities. On Wall Street, the Dow down by 130 points, the Nasdaq dropped 302, the S&P 500 lower by 33. More details at SRNNews.com.
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1: More Jenny Rassicot to the alleged Jake Tapper, we can't be sure. Seems like he's disguising his voice. And she's the young lady who was accused of Plattner raping her. By the way, Plattner hasn't dropped out yet. Cut two, go.
2: You said he was forcing himself on you. It was getting violent. You were pushing him off. You were kicking him off. Needles and sewing equipment was falling all over. And walk us through the process where you decided that the safest thing you could do was just let him rape you.
1: I'm sorry, folks, just for a second here. Mr. Producer, you think this kind of questioning is even necessary, let alone appropriate? You thought the same thing, right? I mean, it's lurid. It's cringeworthy. All right, go ahead.
3: Yeah, I had never been in that situation before. And I realized, I remember it being an instant where I had recognized that he wasn't listening to me. It wasn't just that he wasn't hearing me or whatnot. And then I recognized his level of intoxication. And I knew in that moment I wasn't safe. And I don't think I was safe to physically fight back. He's big. He's strong. And I just had to evaluate my safety and come up with the least worst outcome to the situation. And so I felt like complying for my safety was the least worst option.
2: But that's not consenting.
3: No, complying is not consenting.
2: Complying is letting him rape you.
3: Is getting it over with.
1: Letting him rape you? Kind of a stupid comment is that, Rich? She couldn't stop him. What do you mean compliance is letting him rape you? Now, I don't think Tapper means anything nefarious. He's just an idiot. That's all. Just an idiot.
4: Just an idiot. Yes. That's correct.
1: Debbie Dingleberry, Democrat of Michigan. Listen to this genius. Cut three on CNN yesterday. Go.
5: So, like many people, including the candidate that we just heard from, I'm trying to process it. Because, I mean, if this ultimately isn't, this is up to the people of Maine. And they spoke loud and clear at the beginning of June that they want change.
1: But they don't want an alleged rapist, lady. What is it with these left-wing women? I mean, so many of them, in public office, of course, first want to check your party identification. Then they want to see if you have the chance of winning. Because power means everything. That book I wrote on power, chapter and verse, baby. Listening to this woman's struggle. It's up to the people of Maine. We know it's up to the people of Maine, you idiot. You're being asked what you think. And the people of Maine didn't have this information before, and people are wondering why. Why? With Biden, they want to dump the guy and replace the guy before the deadline, which is like in a few days. Look, in politics, timing is not a coincidence. It's a strategy. That's the truth. Go ahead.
5: Who's going to stand up to Donald Trump and is going to get change in a United States Senate that is a rubber stamp and not stepping
1: okay,
5: up.
1: Look how she goes off on this stuff. Does she sound like she even gives a damn about Jenny Rassicot? No, not even a second thought. None of them do. None of them do. Not one of them. Because this is the way it goes. Let's see here if I can find it in the midst of all my paperwork here. the enormous research we do, and we do a lot. Let's see here. Here we go. Oh, I found it this quickly. It's because I'm a quasi-professional. Woman who accused Plattner of abuse blames New York Times for claims being dismissed. The woman who accused Maine Democratic Senate candidate Graham Plattner of physical assault in the New York Times article. Remember the prior woman. This is from 13WGME. We dig deeply. Lindsay Fifield, you'll remember, former girlfriend of Plattner and a conservative activist, alleged that Plattner physically abused her, including twisting her arm behind her back and blocking her from leaving a room. Jenny Rassicot, who accused Plattner of sexual assault in a Politico report released yesterday, was interviewed for the same article by the New York Times. She described behavior that she found troubling in an interview with the New York Times. Rassicot said Plattner came to her home intoxicated in 2021 after she had asked him not to visit. She called his actions reckless and unsettling. Rassicot later told Politico that Plattner entered her home in 2021, was deeply intoxicated when he forced himself upon her, despite her repeatedly saying no. Rassicot said she'd been in and out and off a relationship with him, but she cut off contact with him after that night and told him the incident wasn't consensual. Now, Fifield said the New York Times article was written in a way that made her allegations appear less credible, and they were written that way. In a statement released today, Fifield said the line most shared from the piece was the claim that the Times could not corroborate my story despite talking to two of my friends. I gave them the contact information for five friends. They called the two, who I clarified would not know about the abuse, but would be able to affirm our relationship timeline events. They simply didn't call the other three. How this corporation, this media corporation, the New York Slime, survives, I'll never know. I've talked to you about the history, how it covered up Stalin's slaughter of the Ukrainians, how it covered up the Third Reich and the Holocaust, how it helped bring forward Fidel Castro in Cuba, how it fronted for Hamas most recently, and now this. So Fifield went on to say she was assured her role in the article would be small. She had previously accused the publication of taking her quotes out of context and excluding screenshots of messages between her and Plattner. In other words, it was an edit job. She previously claimed the Times left out key details. Quote, the Times also failed to include any mention that I did confide in multiple friends through the years that Graham had been abusive long before he was running for office. Those friends confirmed they told the Times so, Fifield said. Plattner has denied both the allegations of sexual assault and physical abuse. What do you want to bet more women come forward, Mr. Producer? And this follows a string of controversies that have plagued Plattner campaign. But I want to remind you, it's up until yesterday and even this morning, the Democrats stood behind this man, even with Fifield's comments. He also reportedly sextexted with other women while married and had a history of controversial comments on social media. Plattner posted on Reddit in 2013 that people shouldn't get so drunk they wind up having sex with someone they don't mean to, and that sexual victims should just take some responsibility for themselves. He apologized for the post. Of course he did. Many former Plattner supporters are calling on him to drop out. So this guy, Ro Khanna, should be ruined by now. This guy is a fungus on the body politic. He is disgusting, this Ro Khanna-man Khanna. When Fifield, that woman, came out, he flew out to Maine, was seen with Plattner, endorsed Plattner, because he wants to run for president. And he wants these people backing him, you see. And so now he said, I have a red line, you know, at physical assault. Wow, what a standard. Not any lower than that? No. It's a rape allegation. That's my standard. Unbelievable. Or what about the woman who came forward, Fifield, and said she was physically abused? Not good enough. She was a Republican. Unbelievable, really. And the New York Times had this Rassicot information, at least enough of it, where it could have pursued it, and it chose not to. It chose not to. There's a lot more here. Here we have from Fox News, Plattner's three-day vetting job comes back to haunt Dems as rape allegation rocks Senate bid. Plattner's $6,250 background check missed rape allegations, a Nazi tattoo, and deleted Reddit posts. Other than that, it was really fantastic. Democratic operatives reportedly commissioned a brief, low-cost background check on Graham Plattner before launching a Senate campaign, a decision that appears to be backfiring as new allegations and controversies engulf the candidate and Democrats calling him the dropout. One of the things that is sickening about this, these people who are all in on this piece of on this pig, now are like self-righteous about calling him to step down. He needs to step down. Now, this is not acceptable. Enough is enough. He's got to step down. You realize politicians are never circumspect? Never. And the left-wing Democrats are the worst of the worst, in my view. The worst of the worst. So, you know, Bernie Sanders should be laughed out of the U.S. Senate. Rogue con man Kana should be laughed out of the House of Representatives. Elizabeth Warren, who said that Plattner's my kind of man, I don't doubt it, but nonetheless, she should be laughed out of Massachusetts. You realize none of them are going to pay a price because the Democrat Party is not a normal party. It's filled with It's just not a normal party. I'll be right back.
0: Mark Levin.
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0: gotta do what you gotta do. I am extremely fearful that after a quarter century of research, after hundreds and hundreds of billions of dollars of expenditures, where we've come up with the most cutting-edge stealth technology and the greatest jet ever invented, that we're going to sell them to Turkey that's close to Russia and Putin, and we expect that information to be kept secret. It's not just the Middle East, ladies and gentlemen. It's our national security, too. And it's our job to try and convince the administration not to do this. 100 F-35s in the hands of a national socialist Islamist madman who's threatening to blow Israel off the face of the earth, who continues to threaten war against Greece, who's a lapdog to Putin. What are we thinking? And we're going to lift all sanctions. He showed us 5-6 short years ago, 2019, where he bought from Putin the S-400 SAM missile interception system, cutting-edge technology, he bought from Russia. So the West decided to sanction him. Those sanctions lasted through the first Trump administration. Biden never even gave a second thought to lifting them. And we're going to lift them? Now, you know damn well if a Democrat was doing this, we'd be jumping up and down. Our TV hosts would be jumping up and down. Our talk radio hosts would be jumping up and down. Our podcasters would be jumping up. So where the hell are they? You can do it politely and properly and civilly. I mean, good Lord. Look at Iran now. How's this thing going to end? I don't have any idea. People have their theories. Well, you know, after the midterms, we're going to blow this one up. Really? You may think so, but we don't know so, do we? Maybe you're right, maybe you're wrong. But right now, going right into the midterms, the Iranians are constantly provoking us. Well, we're going to hit them hard. They don't care. We got quite a mess on our hands. When you go to war, you go to win. You go to war for victory. You don't want forever wars? That's the problem. We go into these wars, and we don't want victory. We want compromise. We want containment. We want whatever we want. But victory is victory. And you're going to change the entire balance of the Middle East by giving Erdogan, 100 F-35s? I'm sorry, I disagree strongly. That's my opinion. You can like it or hate it. You can love it or not. People can disagree with me. I'd love them to come to explain to me why I'm wrong. I mean, I'm watching these posts on the internet. Nobody's even saying that we ought to be doing this. By the way, it's unifying Democrats and Republicans. I don't see any Democrats supporting this. I don't see any Republicans supporting this. I don't see anybody supporting this. Except Erdogan, of course. Where am I, Rich? If you're a homeowner, you probably thought, I got all this credit card debt. I've got other expenses that are adding up over the summer. The HVAC's a problem. The heat wave has cost us a lot of money. Or camp, putting money aside for a little vacation. Maybe at the end of the summer, maybe you're on it now. And these things add up, and you're stressed by it. There's no question. And you're a homeowner, you probably thought, should I call American Financing? 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
11: With SRN News, I'm Keith Peters in Washington. It was the second day of a preliminary hearing for the man accused of assassinating Charlie Kirk. Tyler Robinson is accused of gunning down Kirk on September 10th of last year in Utah. Danae Branch says she was moved by Kirk's widow, Erica, during the hearing.
12: I already knew Erica was like a good person coming in. I came here to support Erica, and I was crying in the courtroom at one point because Erica was crying. She hands me a tissue. She doesn't know if I'm Team America or not.
13: Yeah.
12: She handed me a tissue, and I, like, lost it, but she's an angel.
13: She said, oh, that girl just made me cry. She is so tender. She's a tender woman.
11: Prosecutors heard testimony about Robinson's whereabouts on the day of the shooting. This is SRN News.
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15: 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From the JTR Roofing Weather Center, we've got clouds moving in and a chance of showers after 11.
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17: I'm a travel nurse, and I was in Minnesota for a travel assignment, got in a car accident, had a previous neck surgery a year before, ended up in really, really bad pain, and was just not getting any relief, having to take pain medicine. 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There's got to be some kind of help out there. And she just worked her magic, and I tell you, I haven't had to take pain medicine or muscle relaxers since, like, the second day she laid her hands on me. And to me, that's a blessing, because not everybody wants to take that stuff.
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0: I'm going to play just a few little clips for you of my speech, Christians United for Israel, just so you know what I said there. It's online in full if you'd like to watch it. Our friend at Right Scoop, Brian, he's put it up. He liked it very much. But there's part of it I definitely want you to hear towards the end. But let's get started with this. Cut 25, Mr. Producer, go.
2: Christians and Jews, shoulder to shoulder, just like God would want it. And nobody is ever going to come between us. Nobody. There are no Saturday people and then the Sunday people. We're the weekend people. That's who we are. The enemy doesn't make distinctions between Christians and Jews. They want us dead. I want you to think about this. If we were in Iran today, they would kill every single one of you in this audience. Every one of you. Then they'd hunt down your kids and your grandkids, and they would kill them too. We're up against that and more. I want to just say this about the so-called woke Reich, which I call the woke Reich, R-E-I-C-H. Any person who wants to serve in high office, who doesn't denounce the woke right, all of it, will not get my vote, will not get your vote, will not get the Jewish vote, will not get the evangelical vote, will not get the vote of patriotic Americans. You take a stand now, because there is no tomorrow if we don't win today. That's how it works. You got to make choices, and you need to be heard. It's not that courageous. It's not that fearless to speak common sense and to speak the truth. That's how you were raised. That's what your parents would want you to do, not just in good times and happy times, but especially in grave times and dark times, like right now. We don't talk about the people in Iran anymore. Why is that? Why aren't they in the Memorandum of Understanding? We talk about never again. What happened in the Third Reich was so horrific. The concentration camps, the gas chambers, what they did to those people is unimaginable. Well, it's happening in Iran today. What's being done to these people, most of them young people, is unimaginable. And we pretend that it's not happening. We've given up on them. Well, join me in saying we have not given up on them. Please stand up. Stand up and say we have not given up. We have not given up. Those people in Persia, in Iran, need to be liberated.
0: It was a packed house right up to the rafters, and everybody stood up. We will not forget these people in Iran, even if our ruling class does. Cut 26, go.
2: Let's talk about our country. Our country's under attack from within. It's a very difficult battle. It's the worst battle that's coming since the Civil War. The Civil War was a horrific battle. How many of you have visited battlefields from the Civil War? Raise your hand. You stare at those battlefields, don't you? And you think about the thousands of men who died right there. Somebody's husband, brother, uncle, child marched right in to battle. Most of them knew they wouldn't live, or they'd be horribly maimed and deformed. We had battles where there were 50,000 casualties in 2.5 days. Think of Gettysburg. Think of Vicksburg. Think of them all. The Battle of Bull Run. Two of them in the same place. Over 700,000 casualties in a nation of 24 million.

The people were starting to rise up. There were draft riots in New York. He couldn't find a general who could win. And then he found Grant. Grant, who liked to drink and he liked to smoke. But he was a military genius. And he would not accept defeat. When you don't win, you've lost. You don't have a sporting game where you stop in the fifth inning, or the third quarter, or the second period, and say, well, we've won. Look how great we've done. No, it doesn't work that way. It doesn't work that way in war either. Think about the pressure Lincoln was under. Lincoln had an election coming up, and he was doing very badly. And it was the summer of 1864, August. And it was so bad, the Republicans were thinking of nominating somebody else. The casualties were just so immense. And we were stuck. We didn't have victory. He was pressured. Find some kind of settlement with the Confederates. He said no. He back-channeled to the Confederacy. He said, if you surrender now, we will let you all go free. They said no. But he said, I'm not negotiating. He contacts Grant. He says, what are we going to do? We need a victory. Grant meets with his general Sherman. We have the Battle of Atlanta. They break through the defenses of the Confederacy. They take Atlanta. They want to make a statement. They burn it to the ground. They burn everything in Georgia to the ground, or they take it for their own sustenance as they head toward the ocean. It was a grand victory, the biggest of the last victories. It wasn't over. And Lincoln won the election. Not by a landslide, but he won. Victory. No boots on the ground, they tell us, ever. We might as well retire the Marines and the Army. What do you think our enemies hear when we keep saying no boots on the ground? We motivate them. We encourage them. They say, the Americans say no boots on the ground. Well, they can't win a war by air. So we'll outlast them. People say no more forever wars. Well, this is how you get forever wars, isn't it? They felt we should have armed our allies. It's part of the Reagan Doctrine. He was pretty good. He destroyed the Soviet Union without our boots on the ground. And he did it by arming people in countries that wanted to be liberated. Starting with Afghanistan and Nicaragua, he pushed communism other than Cuba pretty much out of our hemisphere. He destroyed the Soviet Union, which collapsed on George Bush's watch. He liberated 300 million people who were behind the Iron Curtain in Eastern Europe. And the vast majority of those countries are our allies today. Europe has been changed entirely. I think we have an opportunity in the Middle East, thanks to the great things our president has done. He's done things that other presidents wouldn't do. They have a great prime minister in Benjamin Netanyahu in Israel. Which is why he's hated by the Marxists, Islamists, and the woke right. If he was a coward or a pushover or a quisling, they'd be cheering him on. But his nation would be destroyed. He's not going to allow that. If you know that man and you read his history, he will go down with the last fight. I do not like the efforts to character assassinate this man with the leaks. I think it's an outrage. It'd be like character assassinating Churchill during World War II.

0: character assassinating Thatcher while we're trying to defeat the Soviet Union. That's not what an ally does. So when cowards anonymously leak to the newspapers, they should be revealed for the cowards they are. They're not only undermining Israel, they're undermining the United States of America and our military. They're undermining our country and our alliance. And they're giving aid and comfort to the enemy. When they see these leaks in Tehran, in Gaza City, in Saudi Arabia, and Qatar, and these other places, Turkey, what do you think they think? These are all brutal, murderous regimes. But I do want to thank the president, because after 12 days of Israel clearing the field, and they deserve the credit that they deserve, June before last, we sent those big, beautiful bombers in with those big, beautiful bombs and blew the hell out of their nuclear sites. And make no mistake, that would not have happened but for Donald Trump. There's not a Republican president before him who would have even thought about doing it. In fact, those times Israel hit nuclear sites, whether it was Iraq and Syria, Israel did it on its own with Begin and Netanyahu, and they were criticized by our country. This time our country did it for the world.
1: All right, folks, back live, and we'll take a quick break. We'll be right back.
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0: The segment is about 5 minutes, but it's too short to continue with the speech. I'll do a little bit more after the bottom of the hour because I want you to hear aspects of this. You know, my friends, Hagee Ministries, and they're the ones who have founded, and Christians United for Israel is part of that ministry. And they say that with the people of Israel facing relentless attacks and growing global hatred, you know, Pastor Hagee and his wonderful family and Hagee Ministries, they're standing strong. 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They put it to good work. They sure as heck do. So we'll get back to the speech after the bottom of the hour. It's always a little problematic because it loses its continuity. But you know what? You're smart. You wouldn't be here. So we can do it without continuity, right, Mr. Producer? We'll do it the right way regardless. So I saw this movie, I'm trying to remember which day it was, maybe it was Sunday, but I'm not sure. It was only in the theater one day, and it was my wife, I think it was actually on July 4th, who told me, I want you to go see a movie, we haven't seen it yet. They were in Baltimore, I was outside of Washington. I was going to join them the next day, and I did. And it was called Young Washington. So I saw it in the theater near me. They saw it in the theater up there. We saw it about 20 minutes apart. Ladies and gentlemen, I want you to listen to me. This is one of the best movies I've ever seen. Ever. It was absolutely fantastic. I sat in the theater with my baseball cap over my eyes, kind of, so people wouldn't notice. A number of people did. Very, very wonderful patriots there. I am telling you, it played in fewer theaters, as John Nolte writes at Breitbart, and up against the likes of Steven Spielberg's Disclosure Day, Supergirl, Toy Story 5, a little faith-based movie about the Founding of America came in second place at the box office on July 4th. Second place. Young Washington from Angel Studios, they do a great job. Grossed $7.65 million in just 2,700 theaters on America's 250th birthday, beating Toy Story 5, $7.5 million, and almost 4,000 theaters. It was unbelievable. Young Washington. Hopefully they'll bring it back out, put it in theaters again, given what a run it had just in one day. We'll be right back.
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2: 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U.S. military launching new strikes against Iran just hours after three merchant vessels were struck in the Strait of Hormuz. U.S. strikes hitting a variety of Iranian military sites and port facilities. President Trump insisting the United States should control Greenland instead of Denmark, renewing tensions in Europe at the NATO summit. The president also says the U.S. will lift sanctions on Turkey that were imposed after Ankara bought a Russian missile defense system. The death toll in Sri Lanka's prison riots has now reached at least 26. That includes 19 inmates and 7 prison officials. Authorities say the bloodshed was linked to drugs and gang rivalries. 54 inmates and 23 officials also hospitalized. SRN News.
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4: 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It's common sense, boys competing against boys and girls against girls.
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8: We're in our New York newsroom. It's just past midnight. Word is coming in that the luxury liner Titanic has struck ice in the North Atlantic. First reports tell us she's damaged, but stable, being taken under tow toward Halifax. Wait, hold on. We're, receiving a correction now. My God! The Titanic! She's gone down!
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1: All right, a little bit more from Christians United for Israel. I spoke there yesterday. Cut 27, go.
2: But these bastards rebuild, and they rebuild fast. Because that's what 7th century barbarian terrorists do. They exist to kill, and they're prepared to die for it. And you cannot have suicide bombers with nuclear weapons. And so there they were again. And the President of the United States decided in February, enough is enough. And our brave soldiers and our fantastic military, along with the warriors in Israel who seem to have to fight every damn month for something, shoulder to shoulder, weren't you proud as hell watching this? The American flag and the Israeli flag fighting together in combat, pilots talking to each other, praising each other, Secretary of Defense, Joint Chiefs head, every day with a press release, chests out, chin up, proud of what we were doing, proud of what our allies were doing. The great Secretary of War saying, this is what it means to be an ally. This is what it means to have an ally. As Europe watched, as Europe curled up into the corner, was worried about what would happen, and those were a magnificent 2 or 3 weeks where the Iranian military was effectively defeated and crushed. And Khomeini, he wasn't sent to heaven for 72 virgins. He was sent to hell with the devil. In bits and pieces. Like his boy. And something happened. I don't know what happened. We tapped the brakes. And we're still tapping the brakes. We're still trying to find our way. The enemy is mocking us. The enemy doesn't think we'll finish him off. If the enemy survives, we'll be left to our children and grandchildren to deal with it. Because that ideology doesn't change. It's an Islamist ideology that does not seek coexistence, does not seek peace. It exists to destroy. It believes Allah tells them to do it. The 12th Imam apparently is among us somewhere, will not appear and bring peace on earth until every one of you is dead. It's too bad. I have a book on my desk at home called Islamic Government. It was written by Khomeini. It's now called by some of us Khomeini's Mein Kampf. Don't get it. I don't want it to be number one on Amazon. But I read it for you. It is a horrendous book. He tells you what they're going to do. These people don't hide their feelings. They're proud of them. If they survive, they will seek to blow us off the face of the earth. If they survive, they will seek to blow Israel off the face of the earth. If they survive, the pathetically coward Arab states, they intend to blow them off the face of the earth too. All the two-stater Macron types, there's no avoiding it. They can't serve Allah, and the 12th Imam will not appear unless the entire Western civilization is gone. America is the number one target, not even Israel. America is the number one target. because America is the shining city on the hill, as Reagan called it, of Western civilization. If America goes, they figure the rest will collapse, Israel will collapse. They're building ICBMs, which is not even part of the memorandum of understanding. You put nuclear warheads on ICBMs, ballistic missiles. It's not part of the discussion. My views on the MOU are not secret. I've made them very public. I don't believe this regime should receive by hook or by crook, through all kinds of weird measures or whatever, one plug damn nickel. Let alone $324 billion. Well, the $24 billion is frozen. It's theirs. They're terrorists. Nothing is theirs. I'm sorry. It's ours. Period.
1: And then finally, cut 28, go.
2: But let me add one other thing. My time is up. About this country right here. If you don't think we're under attack from within, you're not awake. All you have to do is go on the internet and hear these imams who are so proud of what they're saying. They put their videotapes on the internet. Over and over and over again, they say, we are not in America to be part of America. We are in America, to destroy your history, to destroy your belief systems, to destroy your connections to your past. We are here to destroy America and impose Islam. Now, I don't know why the media don't report this. They're imams in 3,700 mosques and growing. Who's funding those? I guarantee you it's not all domestic Muslims funding those. So who's funding those? They don't care. They don't care. What about CARE, that organization, C-A-R-R? I've been talking about them about a quarter century. They act like they're just a little political appendage to the Democrat Party. They're a front group for Hamas. But then again, so is most of the American media, for that matter. We red-blooded Americans, Christians, Jews, whatever you are, this is our country. Immigration is supposed to empower our country, is supposed to improve our country. We don't bring people into our country to destroy what our ancestor died for and built.

We don't want money coming into this country from Saudi Arabia, Qatar, Communist China, all these other countries that are organized against us to destroy the minds of our youth in our colleges and universities in K-12 and on the internet. And it's about damn time our ruling class elites wake the hell up and do something about it. Let me just say this, and then I'll get off the stage. Let me just say this. Whatever time I have left, I'm going to lead a movement of tens of millions of people on radio, on my platforms, to push back and fight against this with every measure and ounce of blood that I have. I will not let down my parents, my grandparents who fought for this nation. I will not let down the American people. We do not want this. We will not tolerate this. And any politician who stands in our way is going to be defeated. I can tell you that right now.

0: That old line from Yamamoto, the great Japanese admiral, when they hit Pearl Harbor, the other admirals and generals were celebrating. And he was educated in America. And one of them turned to him and said, "Why aren't you celebrating?" He said, "Their aircraft carriers were not there. I'm afraid we awakened a sleeping giant." I want our enemies to know you've awakened a sleeping giant, and we are here in this room. And I want them to know that we are leading an effort. Kufi, me, whoever wants to join us, we're taking this country back from Islamist, Marxist, and woke right, and we're not going to put up with it.
1: Well, that was the whole speech. I wasn't even planning on giving it to you, but I wanted you to hear the end in particular. Because I will be using this microphone and this platform as long as I'm here. By hook or by crook. To fight the enemy within. On these multiple fronts. The Marxists and the Islamists, the woke right neo-fascists. We also will need to replace some of the ruling class who claim to represent you and me are not effective in protecting this country. We want to see laws passed that prevent Qatar and other countries from pouring hundreds of billions of dollars in here and destroying our youth. We want money to be traced and tracked down that's coming into this country to buy our farmland right near our military bases. That has to end. And while we lost a horrendous decision by the Supreme Court in birthright citizenship, every other measure that's conceivable, there aren't many, but there are some, need to be taken to put an end to this communist Chinese and these Islamist birthright factories that are taking place in this country. We need to demand that the zoning laws in one town after another, one county after another, one state after another, be enforced to prevent the building of these Islamist segregated fortresses that are strategically located in order to win elections and destroy societies. Our plate is full. Because most of the people we've elected have not done their jobs. We want constitutional conservatives in office, not blowhards, not sloganeers. We're not interested in loyalty to any individual. We're interested in loyalty to a cause, to our country, to our Declaration and our Constitution. That's where we want to see loyalty. We're going to keep an eye on all these races. But I want to inspire you and encourage you at the local level, with school boards and zoning boards, with town supervisors and commissioners, with county commissioners and supervisors. This is where a lot of the action is right now. We've gone from less than 1 million Islamists in this country to now almost 5 million in short order. As you know, I've called this revolution by immigration. What's going on worldwide, and I'm using phrases that I'm not allowed to use, but I'm going to use them anyway, you see as an Islamist crusade. I didn't say even a Muslim crusade. I said an Islamist crusade. That's even much more dangerous. And their scholars have urged it, which is the movement of this population from various concentrations elsewhere on earth, like the Middle East and so forth, into Europe, into North America, into South America, into Africa, and it's happening. You'll notice Mondami never talks about the black Christians being slaughtered in Africa by the Islamists. Not once. You notice he never talks about the women sold into slavery or the nine-year-olds. The nine-year-olds sold as wives. Never brings it up. Not once. Neither does Bernie Sanders. Neither do any of them. I'll be right back.
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1: 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Now's the time to act. Just dial #250, say Mark Levin, and you're off to the races. Very easy. 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Again, dial #250, say Mark Levin, switch to Pure Talk, a wireless company that actually lives up to your expectations. You can keep your phone, you can keep your phone number. You're going to love it, folks. You're going to actually love how much your bill is reduced, too. There's every reason in the world to jump in and no reason not to. Again, that's #250. Say Mark Levin. Do it during the break. You've heard me talk about it. And I'll be right back.

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10: With SRN News, I'm Jason Walker. New U.S. strikes targeting Iran. Here's Lisa Dwyer.
11: The U.S. military has launched a series of strikes against Iranian targets after three merchant ships were struck in the waters of Oman. In a statement posted to social media, U.S. Central Command says American forces launched the strikes to impose heavy costs for targeting and attacking commercial shipping crewed by innocent civilians in an international waterway, and says that Iran's demonstrated aggression was unwarranted, dangerous, and a clear violation of the ceasefire. I'm Lisa Dwyer.
10: Authorities say the death toll in Sri Lanka's prison riots now has reached 26, 19 inmates and 7 prison officials. Authorities say the bloodshed was linked to drugs and gang rivalries. 54 inmates and 23 officers hospitalized. SRN News.
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13: 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We've got cloudy skies moving in and a chance of showers after 11.
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26: Hello, America. 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Our number, 877-381-3811, 877-381-3811. I'm with John Fetterman. John Fetterman has a real moral compass, doesn't he? Listen to what he said about Bernie the Red's Sanders. Cut 30, go.
27: I would really call Bernie Sanders to apologize for pushing this kind of predator more than anyone he helped him elect, and now apologize to the victims, especially the woman that she claimed that he raped her. So I don't know why you want to keep pushing these kinds of people. Maybe he should consider set a few out and stop pushing these kind of communists and people. And now people, you know, like P. Hustle now, he has been credibly accused of rape. And that's fairly recent, too. That was only less than 5 years ago.
26: This guy's very sharp, you know. He had a life-threatening stroke that almost killed him. You remember what he went through and so forth and so on. And look, you really never know people till you know them, right? He's exceptional. And in another interview, I heard him calling these guys dirtbags. And his party has to stop nominating dirtbags, Islamists, and communists. Of course, he's right. But here's the problem I want you to look at. And this is where you and I are going to come in. And we're going to build this movement. We're already a movement. There's already tens of millions of us just listening to this radio show. We are always underestimated. We are always under the radar. And yet we always flex our muscle at election time. We don't always win. We can't carry the ball all the way, but we can carry a lot of it. We can carry a lot of it. Here's Harry Enten, the data analyst on CNN. You might want to listen to this. You're not going to like it, but you ought to listen. Cut 29, go.
3: There is absolutely a story, Mr. Bergman. You know, we're about halfway through the primary season so far, and this is perhaps the best sign for Democrats, because when people are going out there to vote, they're voting Democratic to a historic degree. Take a look here. Dem share of the primary votes cast. You know, right now, we're talking about 57%. My goodness gracious. That is up 10 points from 2022, when Democrats were casting just 47% of the primary ballots. Republicans were casting the majority. And this 57% is actually higher than what Democrats were casting back in 2018, when, of course, they went back to take back the House of Representatives, when it's 54%. This is a historically strong position for Democrats. The energy is on the Democratic side of the aisle.
4: This was a big year for Democrats.
3: Huge year for Democrats.
4: And the percentage this year even higher.
3: Yeah.
4: Okay, I call this next graph at the Etten special here. What happens when one party is turning up in bigger numbers than the other in the midterms?
3: You know, there are two Enten specials. One is Popeyes followed by Carvel. The other is this slide. And take a look here. Okay, national primary turnout edge by party. Then went on to win the U.S. House in the midterm. Look at this. Every single cycle since 2006, Dems had the primary edge. They took back the House. 2010, GOP had the primary edge. They took back the House. 2014, GOP had the primary edge. They held on to the House. 2018, Dems had the primary edge in terms of votes cast. They went back to take back the House. And in 2022, the GOP had the edge in primary votes cast, and they went back to take back the House. When your side comes out and votes more in the primary, it forecasts very good fortunes come the fall in midterm elections. When more of you turn out, you take back the House or hold on to the House.
4: All right, and we're seeing some sort of signs of the impact this is already having in some of the key states we're looking at.
3: You know, if Democrats want to take back the United States Senate, they're going to have to win in states that Donald Trump won in 2024. But they may get a key boost in turnout. So in the six key GOP-held Senate seats, we spoke about them last week, Alaska, Iowa, Maine, North Carolina, Ohio, and Texas, Trump's 2024 margin, on average in those states, he won it by 8. But according to the Times, in terms of likely general election voters, his edge is actually only going to be half that, 4 points. So this energy...

0: between. And we're going to have a battle on our hands. We have the woke Reich that wants us to lose. We have a change in demographics every day that goes by in this country. But that should not affect your energy, and it should not affect your motivation to go out and vote and to get other people to vote. So here we are months ahead, and I'm just telling you now, it's going to be you and me, Mr. and Mrs. America, even though we'll get no credit for anything, and we never do. We never do. I never do. This program never does. They point to these weirdo podcasters like somehow they have an impact. They have no impact. None. We rely on voters who tend to be 40 years and older. That's my audience. Not all of you. Obviously, we have a lot of young people come up to me all the time, but that's not my point. If we don't turn out in big numbers, we don't win. So we're going to be very involved in these races. We're going to do everything we can, win, lose, or draw. But we're not going to leave anything on the table. And if we lose, we have no control over the money, the choice of candidates. We have no choice over the campaign and what the campaign focuses on. I can just encourage people to get out and vote. But there's a lot to a campaign that I can't control from 30,000 miles up in the sky. But that said, we're going to do what we always do, and we're going to do it as well as we can. That's for sure. We're not going to just roll over because somebody says the other side's more enthusiastic. The other side's nuts. There's no question about it. And this is why the Democrats use the agitprop, the propaganda, the demagoguery that they use to really whip up their base. To whip up their base. Benjamin Netanyahu, who truly is one of the great leaders of all time, quite frankly, what he has to deal with against the friends and foes, asked about this deal with Turkey. Cut eight, go.
1: You said yesterday that would, quote, upset the power balance in the Middle East.
0: The
1: F-35. Have you made that clear to President Trump?
2: Yes, I have. Actually, I spoke to him several times about it, and I think that everybody understands
0: and President Trump has blown him off. He's blown off all of us, the vast majority of us, who think it's ridiculous to sell F-35s to Turkey. And all that incredible technology in the hands of Turkey, who's close to Putin. I think this is a monumental mistake. Go ahead.
2: The personal friendship that President Trump has with Erdogan, it doesn't make Turkey a friendly state to the United States. To the contrary, it's a regime that's infected with the Muslim Brotherhood, which hates the United States. He harbors Hamas, the Hamas terrorists. He supports them. He finances them. He's thrown his opponents in jail, all of them. He throws more journalists in jail than anyone can understand. So he's not exactly a model ally of the United States. But even worse than that, he threatens Greece, a NATO ally. He occupies half of Cyprus, another NATO country. And the most important thing, and I put it right on the table, he threatens to destroy my country, the one and only Jewish state. His number two says that we have no place among the nations, and you know what that means. And his number three, the interior minister, says that he's looking forward to be the governor of Jerusalem.
1: But we're a sovereign country. Yeah, but Prime Minister, the president said this morning
2: that we tend to stay independent.
0: Oy, her voice kills me. Cut nine, go.
1: He is considering giving the country these planes, F-35s.
2: Well, as I said, it would destroy the power balance in the Middle East because Turkey, I think, has aggressive aspirations. I mean, they openly say that. They want to restore the Ottoman Empire. The Ottoman mm-hmm. Empire not only included Turkey, it included many other countries, included Syria, it included pieces of Jordan, included all of present-day Israel, included some Gulf countries. So this is not a force for peace and stability. And if you give this kind of radical regime,

0: That admittedly smiles to America when it is necessary, or smiles to the President of the United States when it's necessary. When you're given that power, you're going to see aggression in its wake. I wouldn't do that.
1: This is why people in the administration league against him. This is why he comes under attack from the left. Because Netanyahu is a clear thinker, he's a principled man, and he's saying it like it is. So he gets into the way. He gets into the way of these deals that want to be made and these utopian plans that they want to put in place and all the rest. He says, wait a minute. You know what we're dealing with here? I got to deal with these people all the time. You know what, Netanyahu? You're just a warmonger. You don't know anything better. You know, you're a this, you're a that. And they leak it, you know, to Axios and to Politico and the Washington Post and the New York Times. And they track him. But that's not going to stop him. We'll be right back.
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9: We're in our New York newsroom. It's just past midnight. Word is coming in that the luxury liner Titanic has struck ice in the North Atlantic. First reports tell us she's damaged, but stable, being taken under tow toward Halifax. Wait, hold on. We're, receiving a correction now. My God! The Titanic! She's gone down!
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13: 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But listen anyway. They know they're probably wrong. 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

0: Free the Smithsonian and our history from America-hating elites, writes Daniel McCarthy correctly. Warning, the exhibits in this museum were prepared by people who don't want you to love your country. That's a disclaimer. Every entrance to the National Museum of American History should display. According to a new White House report, excoriating the Smithsonian Institution and its flagship museum. You know, the left destroys everything. Absolutely everything. Every damn thing. But it doesn't take a 160-page report to show what's wrong with the Smithsonian. Just walk into any of its museums. With a bit of time on my hands in the Chinatown area, Washington, D.C. last year, I decided to take a stroll through the National Portrait Gallery. The art is as magnificent as ever, but it seemed every historical portrait had to be accompanied by two sets of explanatory text, one talking about the portrait itself, the other describing its subjects in connection to slavery, however distant. For the Smithsonian's leadership, it often seems like it seems less like if slavery is part of American history, an important and awful part to be sure, than that American history is part of the story of slavery. That casual impression from the National Portrait Gallery is confirmed by the White House Domestic Policy Council's report, Saving America's Story, how ideological capture of the Smithsonian Institution's National Museum of American History erases our heritage. The National Museum of American History was pitched to Congress in the 1950s as intended to instill in each citizen a deepened faith in our country's destiny as champion of individual dignity and enterprise, as well as to impress foreign visitors with a show of our ever-expanding social technological horizons. Yet Anthea Hartage, director of the museum today, has other priorities, including using history as a, quote, prime tool of social justice. God, do I hate these people. I despise them. Hartage is white, but rather than punishing herself for her privilege, she's trying to lay a guilt trip on the whole country, using taxpayer dollars to problematize the history she's supposed to preserve. The Smithsonian's museums do have to tackle shameful subjects like slavery, but can the public trust that responsibility to someone like Hartage, who claims to have been, quote, propped up by the cushions of whiteness in the pillows of the bourgeoisie? All right, she's a commie. Her language is telling. Not only is it embarrassing, florid, its idiom is Marxist. There you go. This is not someone who should be teaching a class at kindergarten, as much less leading one of the premier institutions of national memory. Personnel is policy. You know what would be running that damn museum, Mr. Producer? Me! Problem is, I can't afford the pay cut. Personnel is policy, and the results of having leaders like Hartage are thoroughly documented in the White House report. Notes the lack of exhibits on such fundamental figures of American history as George Washington and Thomas Jefferson. Christopher Columbus, boy, do they hate him, is characterized as a thief. The European settlement of the New World gets presented as the profound unsettling of the continent. If you read American Marxism, you'd know exactly where they're coming from. Quote, museum materials repeatedly suggest that Christianity functioned principally as an instrument of conquest, exclusion, or cultural erasure, the report finds, while other materials promote gender confusion to children. Look what they've done to our museums, America. Visitors are asked to speculate whether Benjamin Franklin's experiments with electricity and electric shocks, quote-unquote, ever involved an indentured servant or an enslaved person. Benjamin Franklin never had slaves and was opposed to slavery from day one, though there's no actual evidence suggests they did. Smithsonian officials respond to criticisms by claiming the institution is independent. Yet it isn't independent of taxpayer dollars. Smithsonian museums receive more than 60% of their funding from the public. The Smithsonian's independence is only independence from accountability to the public and its values. The institution is independent of patriotism. You hear this, folks? Be fair enough if socialists and gender activists wanted to build their own museums using their own money to promote their revisionist view of America. Instead, they feel entitled to use your taxes to teach you and your children to be ashamed of your country. You wonder why we're losing the youth? It's intentional. Problem isn't limited to the National Museum of American History or the rest of Smithsonian's museums. Historical sites around the country have been colonized by ideologues looking to turn American history into the history of victimization and oppression. With heroes of the traditional telling, our founders and great statesmen recast as villains, even in their own homes, like Madison at Montpelier, Jefferson at Monticello, and the list goes on and on and on. I'll be right back.
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4: With SRN News, I'm Jason Walker. Democratic nominee Graham Plattner has not resigned from the Maine Senate race yet, following an allegation that he assaulted a woman several years ago. But the battle to take his place is underway. There's been a chorus of calls from Plattner to drop out of the race against the Republican incumbent, Susan Collins. U.S. military launching new strikes against Iran hours after three merchant ships were struck in the Strait of Hormuz. U.S. strikes hit a variety of Iranian military sites and a number of port facilities. President Trump insists the United States should control Greenland instead of Denmark. President says the U.S. will lift sanctions on Turkey. They had been imposed after the Turkish government bought a Russian missile defense system. SRN News.
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2: Gold entered 2026 after a historic year. 53 new all-time highs, 53 record annual demand, an average price up 44% year over year, then it pushed past $5,500 an ounce in January. Right now it's pulled back, because that's the nature of any market. The trajectory is way up, but it moves in zigs and zags. So you want to hit it at the right time. And many in Wall Street, many analysts are telling clients this may be a window before gold pushes back toward new highs. Meanwhile, silver is on track for a sixth straight year of structural supply deficit, with solar, EVs, electronics, and industrial demand still pulling heavily on the silver market. Because, as you know, silver is used in industrial uses. And gold's pullback has been fueled by fading federal rate cut hopes, Iran-driven oil shocks, and renewed inflation fears. Not a clear break in gold's bigger 2026 story. So what am I getting at? Central banks are still adding gold, with Poland and China among the recent buyers. The Fed is holding rates steady while the Iran conflict continues. 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It's not like I have a room full of gold, but I have gold. Gold coins. I like the coins because that means you can use it as currency if you need to, which, of course, I don't want to. And it's also easy to stick in your pockets should the day ever come. And I'm quite serious about it. And so I was going through it, and I was very glad I had it. And I've made a lot of money on it. A lot of money over it, because I don't sell it. I hold on to it. I hold on to it. And the great thing is, the value increases, it seems to me, as things get worse. So this is the diversification aspect of it. And otherwise, you have, you know, liquid funds and so forth and so on that go with the tide as events occur. But I always diversify with some gold. That's just me. And it served us very, very well over the course of time. Give them a call. Get that free gold and silver guide. That's the key. 877-NOW-GOLD. 877-NOW-GOLD. All right, Mr. Producer. Let me see if I can find the place to find the call board here. One moment, America. Ooh, here we go. Here we go. And now here we be. Tony, Clifton, New Jersey, how are you today?
3: 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Listen.
2: It was.
3: I think funerals in Iran remind me of the mafia funeral. Somebody's always going to get hit. I had to laugh today that as the Iranians were mourning and getting ready for the next war dance, they already had the Strait of Hormuz under attack. I think there's something so bizarre about the whole thing, and I want to let you know, I did call my president and told him I loved him, but something's terribly wrong in the Strait of Hormuz, and it's got to get fixed, because we're being made a joke out of. But how are you, Mark? Did you have a good 4th?
2: Yeah, all good. All good, my friend. All right. Well, I appreciate your call. God bless you. You take care of yourself. Very nice lady. I've met her, I think. Yes. Very nice lady. Haven't I, Mr. Producer? I think so, the book signing. Probably so. There's a question out there we're going to have a discussion about later in the week. Hamilton versus, say, a Madison and a Jefferson. Now, keep something in mind. None of these men were perfect from a philosophical standpoint. They don't need to be. That's okay. But you have certain principles you operate from, and if you need to adjust the facts that apply to the principles, that's what you do from time to time. Now, Hamilton is widely credited with helping set up our banking system and the financial system for the nation. The First National Bank, we've talked about this many times. I've written about it many times. It was very controversial. And it had a lifespan of 20 years, and then it went out of business. And it was strongly opposed by both Jefferson and Madison, strongly proposed by Hamilton, and Washington sided with Hamilton. So you had a 20-year period with this national bank. We've had two national banks. There was a second one, interestingly enough, under Madison. And that lasted for about the same length of time, I'm doing this from memory, and was also very unpopular because the concern was that it was favoring the North against the South, that it had way too much economic power. I've got real problems with the Federal Reserve for that exact reason. It's a handful of people, relatively so, and if you read Milton Friedman's book about capital, and what took place in the lead-up to the Depression, he tells you in exquisite detail, as does his co-author, with plenty of notes if you want to look it up, that the Depression was created by the Federal Reserve, which was relatively new, because what the Federal Reserve did was it tightened the money supply by almost 50% in face of a bad recession, rather than opening the money supply, it tightened the money supply, and it helped turn a bad recession into a horrific depression because there wasn't enough money to go around. So we have these ideas that just because something's considered independent with experts on it and you don't necessarily understand it, that they're going to make the right decisions, and that's not true, is it? And even now there's a lot of debate about the Federal Reserve, the rate of interest increase or decrease, depending on the president and the economy, and they've made a lot of mistakes in the past. Now you might say, well, what's your answer? What was there before? There was nothing before. And in fact, there was a famous meeting in the late 1800s when McKinley was president, and they had a horrendous depression. Horrendous. And guess what? The federal government was actually running out of money to pay its debt. And McKinley called together five of the wealthiest men on the face of the earth. J.P. Morgan, Rockefeller, and a few others. And he asked them to loan the federal government several billion dollars, which was a great deal of money at the time, which they did. They were patriotic. They prevented the federal government's collapse. Did you know that, Mr. Producer? So with the Federal Reserve, we had the Great Depression. Without it, we had a depression. And there have been depressions before that, in the mid-1800s, probably the worst depression in American history, as a matter of fact. So is Hamilton a constitutionalist? Or was he an activist? The question isn't whether what he did in the financial world was good or great or not so great or what. Is he a constitutionalist or an activist? What was he? Well, it's just a fact. He was an activist. And they had these great debates, which were written down, because they would write letters to each other, and they'd write public letters. Hamilton believed strongly, and I wrote about this in All on Power, in implied powers. You read the text of the Constitution, and there's certain implied powers in the power that is provided in the text. And Madison and Jefferson say, no, there's not, because what does that mean, implied powers? Those are powers well beyond the text of the Constitution. And the Necessary and Proper Clause. Hamilton read that to mean what Ruth Bader Ginsburg would read it to mean. And again, Madison and Jefferson and others said, no, no, no. He said the Necessary and Proper Clause basically means we can pass any laws we want, and it's proper to do so, to advance a national interest. You know, that led to your Congress being able to pass laws on virtually anything it wanted to pass laws on, and that's not what Congress was set up to do. Even though it does it today, oh, you need a bike path in Duluth, okay, we'll put it in the federal budget. Oh, you want to test the mating habits of the goldfish? Yeah, we'll put that in the federal budget. Well, none of that is supposed to be in a federal budget. And localities are to fund localities, states are to fund states. The federal government had a box it was supposed to live in. Not just the courts, not just the president, but Congress. So how did that change? Because, among others, Hamilton. But Congress has the power, to pass laws on pretty much anything it wants to, because if they're necessary, and Congress does it the proper way, that's the Necessary and Proper Clause. Now, it's a little more complicated, but you get the point. Congress was never supposed to be a legislature for all things and all matters. It was never supposed to be that way, any more than the Supreme Court and later the other courts that they created were supposed to have this wide berth of activity, standing, yes, but on all kinds of different subjects. That's how we've gotten this all-powerful federal government. I can debate the value of one over the other, and I certainly will, but I'm just making the point that Hamilton, in many ways, veered far off from what he contributed to the Federalist Papers. He just did. And there's no denying it. I mean, you can deny it, but you can't prove it otherwise. And he was one of the ones who assured the various state conventions through his writings in the Federalist Papers. He and Hamilton and John Jay, to a lesser extent, that they had nothing to fear from this federal government, because it wasn't a federal government, all these extraordinary powers, that even Congress was in a box, the courts were in a box, everyone had their own box and delineated lines of operation and so forth, one checking the other. But that's not exactly what happened, even early in the Republic. So we'll discuss that later in the week with a friend of ours. I've never met him. I don't even know that I've ever talked to him, but I like him. I like what I see. Because I posted something kind of pointing this out in a more truncated way. And he responded, I strenuously disagree with you, Mark, that but for Hamilton, we wouldn't have the financial system we have, and the North wouldn't have won the Civil War, and, you know, we wouldn't have all these great things we have today. That's number one. I don't agree 100% with that. There's certainly some of that. But number two, that's not exactly my point, but that's okay. That's okay. I enjoy these kind of discussions rather than, yeah, well, what about your mother? Which is all you get online. It's kind of gross. Very gross. I'll be right back.
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11: 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Went into the VA. 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

0: 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Little Sabrina was born in Zanzibar with a fatal heart defect. 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It's all tax deductible. All right, that music means I got to dance out of here. We salute our armed forces, police officers, firefighters, emergency personnel, ICE, our truckers. The men and women in Ukraine, man, you're doing a hell of a job. The men and women in Israel, same thing. The men and women in Persia, we haven't forgotten you. And you, the American people, God bless each and every one of you. I'll see you tomorrow.
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8: With SRN News, I'm Jason Walker. Preliminary hearing in the assassination of Charlie Kirk has continued in Utah.
9: Prosecutors are working to convince a judge that they have enough evidence against defendant Tyler Robinson to put him on trial for aggravated murder. We heard an investigator testify about Robinson's alleged movements around Utah Valley University on the day of the shooting. And prosecutors played previously unseen campus surveillance video that the investigator said shows Robinson climb over a railing onto a rooftop, crouch down, and run to a site overlooking where Kirk was speaking. Julie Eastman, a fan of Charlie Kirk, told me she lined up at 4 a.m. to snag one of just 14 seats available to the public.
8: The death toll in Sri Lanka's prison riots, now 26. That includes 19 inmates and 7 prison officials. Authorities say the bloodshed apparently linked to some drug gangs as well as a number of gang rivalries. This is SRN News.
10: So the DFL burned through an $18 billion surplus like it was Tim Walz horking down a pronto pup at the Minnesota State Fair. The state's heading for a deficit, and that means taxes, and that means, hello, things gotta change. Tune in for the one surplus left in Minnesota, the surplus of hope, truth, and fun on the Northern Alliance Radio Network. 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
12: We're in our New York newsroom. It's just past midnight. Word is coming in that the luxury liner Titanic has struck ice in the North Atlantic. First reports tell us she's damaged, but stable, being taken under tow toward Halifax. Wait, hold on. We're, receiving a correction now. My God! The Titanic! She's gone down!
11: And for over a century, radio has brought America together in the moments that matter. Radio makes it real. 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
13: My son was a big hockey fan. We were following the U.S. team. Nobody thought they'd win against the Russians. I was working the toll booth that night, and I had the radio on.
14: The Americans are controlling the puck.
13: Cars coming through, one after another, and I'm listening.
14: They could do it. They could do it.
13: And I'm thinking, we might actually do this.
14: Do you believe in miracles?
13: Yes! I just started jumping up and down in the booth. People had it on in their car. They're cheering. I'm cheering. Driver drops his money. I waved him through anyway. Picked it up later. You know, it felt like the whole country was in that booth with me.
11: 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Radio makes it real.
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Everything you need to know about the top headlines of the day and a perspective that will give you some eternity to it. 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It's Kevin McCullough, Monday through Friday, on That Kevin Show. And now, from the Connors and Sullivan Broadcast Studios, the man who is not what he wants to be, but is way grateful that he's not who he used to be,

welcome in as we are saying this, hearing this, broadcasting this. We are in the middle here in Manhattan of a little bit of a crisis because in the middle of Midtown, one of the high-rise buildings near Grand Central Terminal was evacuated this morning, and authorities say it was at risk of collapsing. Officials with the New York Fire Department said they got a call about 3 minutes to eight this morning. Some falling bricks at 235 East 42nd Street. The building was once the corporate headquarters for the pharmaceutical company Pfizer, which had moved to the Spiral in Hudson Yards back in 2018. But what we're dealing with is a 38-story building sagging between the 21st and 26th floors, according to the FDNY, and first responders also noting two columns buckled between the 21st and the 22nd floors. So firefighters on the scene, people investigating, they have evacuated not just that building itself, but also several of the surrounding buildings. It's in the process of being converted into an apartment complex with more than 1,600 units. Six other buildings also evacuated as a precaution, according to fire officials. No injuries thus far, no deaths, anything like that. But the officials with the city's Department of Buildings on the scene and using drones to examine. Mayor Zoran Mamdani addressed the situation at an unrelated press conference, saying that a school with about 400 children inside was also evacuated. Most of 42nd and 43rd streets between 1st and 2nd Avenues also shut down. So it's just a very unfortunate series of events. We will keep our eye on it. Hopefully there will be no further damage, but if there is and we need to interrupt, we will do that. But it also reminds me, and I was just thinking about this the other day. Actually, I was thinking about this as I was watching the 4th of July ships and planes come into New York City. You know, when you live in a big, big developed city like New York and Manhattan in particular, you get so accustomed to the kind of institutions that are there, the buildings that are there, the granite, the marble, the concrete. And you feel like that this is, in some ways, you know, indestructible. But for some reason, after 9/11, it doesn't quite feel like that anymore. And I have often wondered to myself, mostly quietly, for people that are in these enormous buildings, you go to bed every night on faith. On faith that the earth's not going to move, on faith that, you know, that all those floors above you are going to be there, or that all those floors underneath you are going to support you and you're not going to be blown over. Like, there's a certain degree of confidence that I think you just take with you. You know, our radio station is only on the third floor of the building that it's in, and it only has 8 or 9, maybe 10, 11 floors, something like that. So you don't feel like you're in a big, big building. But I've wondered, and we've built a couple of those enormous skyscrapers now that are apartment buildings. And, you know, I asked the lovely bride when we had a weekend away a couple of weekends ago. We went into the city for a couple of nights, and we saw one of them, and I was like, would you ever live in that? And she looked at me like, are you crazy? No. But we both have a considerable fear of heights. So it's not something that, I mean, I'll go up in a building. I'll look out the window. I've been to the top of all the tallest buildings in New York. I've been out on the observation deck of some of them, the Empire State Building, etc. It doesn't bother me. But I think if I was hunkering down for the night, every night, I would be asking God to protect the columns and the bricks and the structure and all the stuff that we need help protecting in that environment, because we are but a speck, friends. Our lives are but a speck on the scale of the universe, on the scale of eternity, on the scale of everything that's around us. Our lives are so tiny and minuscule and almost insignificant.
And that makes what I'm about to say even more spectacular. Because in our minusculeness, in our tininess, in our ability to be squashed like an ant-ness, the God of the universe, who created everything, who spoke and it all came into existence, who just said, let there be light, and boom, there were stars and light and everything, you know, everything we needed by way of light, that God knows you and I intimately and personally and very strongly wants to be, you know, exactly what we need him to be, which is our Savior and our God. The building was leaning, I guess, at one point,

0: So that's not great. There's some other big news that we're going to get to throughout the show today, and we've also got a very special set of guests. We are going to speak with Zachary Marshall from Campus Reform later this hour. There's a new push to maybe turn a four-year bachelor's degree into only 3 years and getting it done quicker. What it would save students by way of enrollment costs and everything else is enormous, so we'll talk with them about that. We've got KT McFarland, who's going to give us the very latest on the NATO summit that's going on. President Trump is there. He doesn't want to be. What is he going to say? How's it going to go? We'll ask KT McFarland. And then a little bit later on, Mike Gonzalez from the Heritage Foundation, a brand new report called the Smithsonian Report has been released. And it's demonstrating all of the ways that the curators at the Smithsonian, which is a public museum, have twisted the narrative to turn America into a woke piece of garbage. And I'm not overstating that. That's all straight ahead. Plus, Dr. Joel Grassi is going to join me once again for How Do We Live when we come back from this break. As we are looking at Matthew chapter 11 and Jesus' remarkable statement saying, the gospel will be heard by the poor. That may not sound super profound or intriguing, but yesterday we kind of dug into a little bit as to why. And we're going to take that discussion one more layer today because it's worth having, and we want to answer the question, how do we live? How do we live in a culture that really has no use for us or our faith? Does that change what our assignment is? I don't think so, but we'll talk about it with Dr. Joel Grassi. Coming up next, it's That Kevin Show, thatkevinshow.com. Hi, Kevin McCullough. 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

0: B91.59. 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
1: Nathan has taught me to embrace the moment. Age-wise, I mean, I'm in my late 60s. I'm old enough to be his grandfather. Will he be embarrassed to acknowledge me as his dad? I think the most important thing we can do is let them know that they're safe, that they're valued and cared for and loved, and that they're important.
2: 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And it's coming from a dad that didn't expect to become a dad. And I feel very proud to be his son.
1: That was what he needed, and he was what I needed. 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

0: It's the Tuesday edition. Glad you're with us. It's That Kevin Show, thatkevinshow.com. And whether you're in the New York area, tri-state, and have heard me for years, or you're on one of the 399 other affiliates that has just started getting me in recent weeks, thank you for taking us with you. We are grateful. 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Never behind a paywall. Always want you to have access to it. And we get to the part of the show where we ask the big question. How do we live? How do we live in the context of a culture that, at the very minimum, has really no use for God, at the worst, kind of hates him, thinks the same of us, and really despises God's word? Well, that's why we get together at this point in the show each day and ask the big question, how do we live? We do so with great teachers from across the country, and Dr. Joel Grassi from Commonwealth Baptist Church in the Bronx, New York, is back with us, and we started a discussion yesterday, Joel, about what Jesus says in Matthew 11, which I think was new to a lot of people. I think a lot of people say, I don't know that I've ever noted that before, where he says, the good news is proclaimed to the poor. That's the NIV version. The good news is proclaimed to the poor. The gospel is preached to the poor, is how another version puts it. Where do we go from his proclamation from yesterday?
1: Yeah, thanks so much, Kevin. You know, it's interesting. I think most of us have a perception of the Lord Jesus where we can't picture him growing up privileged or with a silver spoon in his mouth, obviously. And in fact, probably most people tend to think of him on the other side of, the economic spectrum, growing up impoverished. Some people even think of him as homeless. But it's interesting, in the very next couple chapters, Matthew's going to describe him as the carpenter. And Mark's going to call him the carpenter's son. And we realize that the Lord Jesus spent time investing in the learning of a trade and was part of the economic system of his day and was basically, just like every one of us, working for a paycheck. And I think that when we kind of have that perspective of who the Lord Jesus was, it helps us take the gospel out of the four walls of our churches where we are used to hearing it and comfortable, and realize the Lord Jesus, for many years, had to get up Monday morning, go to work, maybe be next to some people that he wasn't all that comfortable with, or, you know, weren't exactly best friends with, and had to rub shoulders with these people 9 to 5, making an income, using his skills. And that is where we really can be the salt of the earth and the light of the world as we integrate with our economic world and our society that we're part of.
0: So there's a lot of layers to that. Let's drill down. Why is it significant that he learned to trade and that he chose carpentry?
1: Yeah, that's fascinating. I mean, I think obviously back in those days, the family business was how so many people thought and operated. Obviously, when you hear about the disciples, they're fishermen who are, you know, the sons of Zebedee, who was a fisherman. So there's obviously that kind of ancient practice of passing down the family business. But I also think it just reminds us of some of these passages like 2 Thessalonians chapter 3 and verse 10, which says, if any would not work, neither should he eat. And I think sometimes we have the wrong perspective that, you know, work was part of the curse, and that after Adam and Eve sinned, then they had all this work to do. But if you read those texts carefully, the Lord always intended mankind to be involved in work, to tend to the garden, to be using his resources and be good steward of his time and energy. And this is what honors God. And it gives us a perspective here that, you know, we really, while there are definitely economic challenges, the old saying, God helps those who help themselves, has a lot of truth to it. God expects of us to be good stewards of what he's given us to do.
0: Yeah, I kind of see that issue in two kind of prisms. And one is what you just said, be a good steward of what we do earn, because once we have earned it, there becomes a moral responsibility as to how we go about using it. I was noting yesterday on the show that you know, Elon Musk recently became the world's first trillionaire, and the mayor of New York made this big hullabaloo about, you know, how the trillionaire just wants more, and kind of overlooked the fact that on his way to making, and he doesn't have $1 trillion in actual cash, he has holdings and companies and properties and lots of different things that add up to that, but along the way of getting there, he also created, developed, produced things before they were needed. He came up with the first working electric car. He created the first private space corporation. You know, there are things that he did with his time, energy, focus, and attention to detail that also then created jobs for hundreds of thousands of workers across the years. And I think it's just a kind of a myopic way of looking at it to say this one man is just kind of sitting on this pile of money, when actually what he did was adopt this very idea of, what do I have? How do I steward it? How do I grow it? What do I do to solve some of the problems of the community of the world around me? Similar to being a carpenter, he didn't build homes. He built cars and spaceships. But there are things that we will gain from some of the research that's going to happen in space that, you know, we still don't even begin to understand. And it's not just Elon Musk. It's you and me. It's what we have to do today. Are we doing what we can with what we earn to be a good steward? But that's the one prism. The second prism I think about is the importance of what you just said. Work is not a curse. Work is a blessing. We were designed to fulfill certain skill sets and certain missions and certain things that God kind of uniquely puts in our DNA. I'm not really that handy of a handyman. My father-in-law is. Other people that I know truly are. I can do the basic things. I can change a tire or a spark plug or, you know, some of those types of things. But, you know, I also write and broadcast and do other things that my carpenter friends can't. And so what is it that God has wired us to do, and how good of a steward are we being with what we earn from those skills?
1: That's such a great point. I'm glad you bring up Elon Musk. I did on my on our YouTube channel, I did an analysis, a biblical analysis of SpaceX, and I emailed it over to Elon. I don't know if he saw it yet.
0: I did not.
1: Haven't heard back. Yeah. But anyway, it's a good point. You know, when you think about things like, you know, let's take one of the things with the SpaceX and with the space exploration. I mean, obviously, that's an industry that just by its very nature is going to be, you know, out of our stratosphere. Conceptually, the average person, we can't think in those terms of billions and trillions and light years and all that. But there's ultimately that work ethic that gets you to that place where you're now able to actually be thinking about reaching the stars in the first place.
0: Right.
1: And so, you know, obviously it all starts somewhere. I think it's that balance, Kevin. I think, like we said, being rich in and of itself is not sinful, but it's the covetousness. It's a heart issue.
0: Correct.
1: And you could be a trillionaire. You could be mayor of New York. You could be just a pastor like me in the Bronx. We all have to look at our hearts and say, hey, who's our God? Do we have idols coming before God? Are we worshiping the mammon of this age and the things? Or are we ultimately saying, Lord, the Lord giveth and the Lord taketh away? You know, blessed be the name of the Lord. This ought to be our perspective here, regardless of where we find ourselves on this spectrum.
0: Well, and I think that that's the important part, that the principle applies to everyone, whether I make $2, $2,000, $2 million, my faithfulness, my obedience, my obligation to work hard and be a good steward isn't reduced. Like, I'm still responsible. It's because I make a lot less than Elon doesn't mean I can just go be silly with it. You know, I have a responsibility to feed my family, to I believe it's every believer's obligation to help fund their local church and make sure that the gospel is being preached locally. But I also have a big heart for these organizations that I advocate for on the show, and I give to every one of them personally, and I want the gospel to go around the world. That's the Christian's duty. It's our job to see to it that these things happen. And it doesn't matter if you can only give 20 cents or $2 or $20 or, you know, again, $2 million. It's not the amount that matters. It is the heart. It is the obedience. It is the willingness to do what he has called us to do.
1: Yeah, absolutely. I mean, that's where the rubber meets the road for all of us, is we can look at the wealthy and the powerful of this age and have whatever feelings and attitude toward them we have. But the question is, on Sunday, am I putting into the offering,
0: right?
1: You know?
0: Do I have the right attitude about me? Yeah.
1: Yeah.
0: Well, it's interesting. So, friends, we've just gotten started on this idea, but the gospel is going to the poor per Jesus' instructions in Matthew chapter 11. And one of the ways that this is impacted is how Jesus took on himself the nature of being someone who worked with his hands and was, in fact, the carpenter. Dr. Joel Grassi, senior pastor at Commonwealth Baptist Church in the Bronx, we will talk to you again tomorrow. Thank you for these insights.
1: Looking forward to it, Kevin. Thank you.
0: Same here. Kevin McCullough coming right back. Don't go away.

0: With SRN News, I'm Jason Walker. U.S. military attacking Iran after Tehran struck three ships in the Strait of Hormuz. That action Wednesday comes as part of an American effort that also revokes the Islamic Republic's ability to openly sell crude to the world market. U.S. strikes hit a variety of Iranian military sites. A federal judge rules the Justice Department cannot have access to personal information for every person who worked during the 2020 election in Georgia's Fulton County. The department served a grand jury subpoena in April seeking those names and personal contact information. Scary moments in the Big Apple. Workers trying to stabilize a high-rise after buckled columns and sagging floors forced evacuations around that site. 37-story building is a former Pfizer headquarters. This is SRN News.
1: On America's 250th birthday, we wonder, what if radio had been there from the start?
2: We are coming to you live from Chicago, where a fire has broken out on the west side. There's a rumor it started, can you believe this, in a barn. And now, the winds are picking up. Wait, we're getting reports it's jumped the street. Entire blocks are catching. People are leaving their homes. They're being told, everyone head for the lake. This is spreading faster than anyone expected. They're telling us to head for the lake now. Flames are leaping from rooftop to rooftop. The sky is glowing. There's embers falling like rain. We'll keep you informed.
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0: We had some breaking news happen earlier today, and it was this. The feller that is the Democratic Socialist, Marxist, Nazi running for Senate in Maine, Graham Platner, I think is his name, has had some pretty horrific allegations leveled against him, and there are some people that are calling others to account over all of this. John Fetterman, who is a Democrat, but he seems to be more of a common sense guy. He's kind of centrist in the party. He's actually helped President Trump get a few things done. He has basically laid into Bernie Sanders, saying that after these new explosive allegations, that Bernie Sanders should apologize for having endorsed him. Fetterman said Monday, I would really call Bernie Sanders to apologize for pushing this kind of predator more than anyone. He helped him become the Democratic nominee, and now he should apologize to the victims, especially the woman that claimed that he raped her. I don't know why you would want to keep pushing these kinds of people, said Fetterman. Platner's Senate hopes are on life support after Jenny Rassicot alleged that he sexually assaulted her in interviews with Politico and CNN. Rassicot claims that the Senate hopeful entered her home uninvited, intoxicated 5 years ago, forced himself on her multiple times. Rassicot, who was seeing Platner on and off at the time, told Politico she immediately cut ties with him after he forced her to engage in that activity, saying, "I remember the specific moment where I thought to myself, this is no longer my choice." The campaign issued a statement denying the allegations, adding that he was taking the time to reflect on the best path forward with his campaign. Now, he just wrapped up. Maine just had its primary, and he just beat out the current governor and other popular Democratic, more traditional style Democrats that were running for the Democratic nomination to run against Susan Collins. I don't know what can be done. I don't know that that the state of Maine can do anything other than just kind of live with this horrible option. Also, that's not really anybody else's fault except Maine. Like, you elect someone you don't know much about or anything about, and you don't listen to people that, you know, try to tell you stuff. I guess you're kind of just stuck with the option that you've got. Other Democrats, including Senate Elizabeth Warren and Congressman Ro Khanna, swiftly abandoned the embattled Democratic nominee and urged him to drop out of the race. Sanders, however, has remained silent and did not return any calls for requests for comments. Fetterman said Sanders should consider sitting a few out after bashing his support for communists, which basically Bernie Sanders has. Many of the progressive Democrat socialist winners, even here in New York this spring and summer, are just unabashed Marxists. The Pennsylvania Democrat has been critical of Platner for a long time, previously questioning his conduct on the Keek platform, pressuring him to make public the messages he exchanged with women. Yeah, see, this isn't the first thing with Platner. Like, this isn't like Platner's living some, like, golden, perfect child kind of life, and then, like, oops, I had a bad night, I just got drunk, and I didn't know what I was doing. Nope. He's been intimidating women and basically sexually being aggressive with them on social media platforms and other things for a while. Fetterman did say it was very brave for his accuser to come forward. "I'm sorry for what she has been through," he said. And again, he calls on Bernie Sanders to apologize. It would seem to me that that would be the most worthwhile thing that Bernie Sanders could do. That you can't go around and continue to endorse rapists and socialists and Marxists and Islamic radicals, which he did with Mamdani. And friends, those of us that are not those things have to get out and vote. Like, hello, that's how you stop. By good people taking action is the practical way that bad people don't get to have the positions to take that action. So if you want to stop the really bad candidates from end up being in charge of things, I don't care which party you're from, This is an eternal principle. This is not partisan. You want to stop bad people from doing things on the government dole and in your name, make sure they don't get the job. And this is why I always say the primary is your election that you have to kind of vote for the purest replication to who you are in terms of your belief system. And if your person wins, then you're great. If they don't win, then you're stuck with a different dilemma, which is, and this is the dilemma you're stuck with anyway, which of the two candidates in the general election is the most evil and how do you most stop them? How do you best stop them? General elections, you vote against the worst evil. Primary elections, you vote in favor of the best candidate. And that is the and that's Kevin's rule of elections. You follow that, and you'll actually be doing really well. If you use your primary votes to support the candidate that has the best ideas, and then in the general election, instead of pouting over your guy not winning or whatever, vote instead to stop the biggest evil. And if you can do that, you will be successful in thwarting the agenda of evil in this country. It'll at least slow it down. And that's the goal. We're not asked to be successful. We are asked to be faithful. And being faithful means sometimes we have to take a break and say, I didn't get what I want, but I'm not going to have that become the law of the land. Kevin McCullough, very glad to have you with us. Stay with us. It's a big show.
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0: Glad to have you with us. It's That Kevin Show, thatkevinshow.com, for everything related to the show. We never put it behind a paywall because we want you to have access to it. And when we have helpful conversations like the one we're going to, I think you'll want to also forward stuff to your friends. So we want to make sure you can do that. Zachary Marshall is PhD and Campus Reform's editor-in-chief. Campus Reform, of course, does this great job of keeping their eye on all the higher educational stuff going on in the country and kind of the shenanigans that go along with it sometimes. Zachary, we've had a lot of your colleagues on, but thank you for joining us. I know the editor-in-chief is busy, so we're grateful for it.
1: Yeah, it's great to be here.
0: The story is very simple. In Virginia and in Ohio, you have universities that are exploring a three-year bachelor's degree. And this the discussion about this is surrounding the cost of higher education. How does it work, and what's the thinking on it so far?
1: Yeah, so the four-year bachelor's degree that we're all familiar with is 4 years, because we say it is. But as we know, college is getting incredibly unaffordable for most Americans, and it's being filled with things that are just not necessary. We've all seen the DEI classes, the first-year curriculum that's more about feelings and wokeness than it is about academics. So it's no surprise that you have the Higher Education Council in Virginia working with public and private universities, both in Virginia and also in Ohio, to look at the possibility of introducing a more broadly used three-year bachelor's degree program. The argument here is that this is not really getting rid of any education, because it would just trim off the unnecessary courses and compact some of the schedules to make it a more practical program for people to get in school and out of school and into the workforce. I know this sounds kind of like out-of-the-box thinking and kind of unusual, but it's the kind of disruption we need, especially when we consider how broken higher education is, and the fact that we just cannot see tuition going up anymore without something happening. I mean, just going from 4 years to 3 years reduces the cost of attendance by 25% alone. So I think this is a good proposal and a good thing we need to pursue.
0: Who is pushing this forward?
1: It's being discussed by the State Higher Education Council in Virginia, and the universities in Ohio and Virginia that are partnering with them. No one's going to come out and say we're pushing this forward. They're going to use the words like we're exploring it, we're thinking about it, right. Because, you know, most people across the spectrum kind of agree this isn't working, and we need, you know, out-of-the-box thinking. I think we can all agree on that, but going from 4 years to 3 years is such a radical idea that very few people are going to come out of the gate and say so. So what this consortium of universities is doing is exploring the idea, and by 2028, making a somewhat recommendation proposal on how to advance or not this idea forward. So as far as, like, you know, radicalness and fast action, this is about as slow as and as about as small C conservative as you can get. But it is something I think is good and that people should be championing, especially conservatives who have seen and called out higher education for the broken system that is.
0: I don't have any doubt about some of the merits of it, but I am interested because it seems like if universities depend on enrollment to buffer their endowment funds and everything else, it seems like you're going to have some disgruntled institutions that are going to say, no, this isn't good for us. We can't raise as much money off of it. These colleges that are actually participating in this exploration, I'm very excited to see what they find, because I think what they're going to find is that it can be done. How bad is the financial problem for kids trying to get into college now?
1: We're at a breaking point, I think. As we've been reporting at Campus Reform, there are multiple schools now, well over a dozen, that have tuition at $100,000 a year when you factor in room and board and fees. I mean, it's not just base tuition. It's the bottom line that, you know, you're spending over $100,000. And then talk about living expenses. We're seeing that at these more elite schools, you're spending $500,000 over 4 years. That's ridiculous. So I think as more and more schools that are in that $60,000 to $90,000 range get closer to $100,000, we're going to see this avalanche of people saying, it's enough already. We need to change something.
0: Yeah.
1: You raise a really good point about the financial interest. It's not just tuition dollars. It's also the chain restaurants and dining halls. It's tickets to sporting events. It's partnerships with companies that want to put up hotels and dorm rooms. The more students on campus, the more money the university can make off these things. So they have a vested financial interest in keeping schools as four-year bachelor degrees as four-year programs and keeping as many students on campus as possible, but that is not working. I went to NYU and I graduated in 3.5 years with a double major because I took advantage of AP credits and internship credits. And I also didn't do any electives that weren't counting towards my major.
0: Yeah.
1: One huge problem is that we have so many electives that students just take for the sake of them, whether it's an easy course or they're trying to find themselves. You're not really going to know who you are until you're 30. So you really should just think about college as making it the most efficient, cost-effective way to get a job or to go out into society and enter the workforce. Make it as practical as possible. We don't need this soulful exploration on a quad. It just doesn't work anymore.
0: No, I totally get it. In fact, it's one of the major reasons why I'm not very high on college for kids coming out of high school now. And the other, you know, there are lots of solutions for how kids can make a meaningful living beyond high school. And we've completely given up on vocations, and we've said, you know, these underwater basket weaving lesbian study degrees are far more important than learning how to weld things. I'm like, seriously? Like, at some point, society has to say, no, we still value really practical, good old fashioned hard work that keeps the whole thing running and afloat. And I feel bad that we have gotten to the point where we, you know, kind of, this society kind of looks down their nose at the vocational trades and so forth, because there are great livings to be made.
1: Yeah.
0: And higher education has been part of the problem in creating that that false impression that those careers don't matter as much. Zachary Marshall, great job. Everything that Campus Reform is doing is really well appreciated.
1: Thanks.
0: We have your people on all the time, and grateful that you could spend some time with us today.
1: Thanks for having me.
0: You got it. Kevin McCullough coming back from New York. It's That Kevin Show.
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0: All right, Kevin Pella here. You know I love to give things away, help you win great prizes and so forth. If you've ever been to thatkevinshow.com and clicked the promotions tab, there's almost always something new to sign up for there to win, and you're going to love this. This is really something. For a family of four, it's a six-night, seven-day trip to historic Colonial Williamsburg, Virginia. You're also going to get to see the new movie Young Washington for free. Plus, there's going to be some Angel Films store gift cards, and you'll get to avail yourself of Angel membership and so forth. Before there was a United States of America, there was a young leader learning the lessons that would change history before he was the father of a nation. He was a soldier fighting to survive. And you can celebrate America's 250th birthday with watching Young Washington and a family getaway filled with history. Discovery, adventure, right where America's story began. Here's what it includes. Round-trip airfare for four, six nights in Williamsburg, Virginia, guided tours of historic sites, film-themed activities, a hosted dinner for four, $600 Visa gift card, and Young Washington merch from Angel Studios. That is a pretty cool deal. If you would like to register, you can register every single day between now and July 12th to win. So you've got 5 days to do this. But you can go and enter every day between now and July 5th and enter as many times as once per day to do so. And who knows, maybe we will be awarding you a fantastic trip. 6 nights, 7 days to historic Williamsburg, Virginia. And I've been to Williamsburg. It's one of those places where it is really, especially if you go with kids, it is such a magical place. Because they do all of the making of the candles and the sewing of the weaving of the material, and they do the blacksmith stuff and the horse shop and all the stuff that they did back in Colonial Williamsburg, they still do. It still operates as though it was 1776 at the current time. 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There's something empirical about the word colonial that people get torched by, so we can't do that anymore. We got to call it historic. Okay, fine, we'll call it historic Williamsburg. 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You can enter every day between now and July 12th. and then we'll be naming a winner, and who knows, it might be you. There's also, so the grand prize has all the stuff I just mentioned. There's also three first prize winners, which will be Angel Guild premium membership for their streaming channel, four tickets to see Young Washington in theaters, and a $250 Angel gift card. And then there's 10 second prize winners, Angel Guild basic membership for 1 year, $100 Angel store gift card as well. So there's lots of goodies to give away, and I would love it if you would go and register for your chance to win. 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When we come back, hour number two is on the way, and we've got a lot to get to, including President Trump's trip to Turkey, what to expect about what he's hoping to achieve there. Katie McFarland herself will be with us. She has advised multiple presidents from the Pentagon for many years. What are her instincts about what the president's looking for? She should know. She knows him pretty well. Kevin McCullough coming right back. Don't go anywhere.
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10: With SRN News, I'm Jason Walker. British military says three tankers hit the Strait of Hormuz, the latest attacks targeting vessels moving through the narrow mouth of the Persian Gulf.
11: The UK Maritime Trade Operations Centre says a third ship's been hit by a drone in the critical Ol shipping waterway. The centre had earlier said two other tankers had been attacked. One of them was travelling off the coast of Oman and had caught fire. That third ship had sustained minor damage with no one injured and had continued on its way. Tehran, which has repeatedly declared that only its approved route through the strait is safe, is suspected of attacking other ships that have been using another route close to the Omani shore. I'm Charles de Ledesma.
10: So meanwhile, the U.S. military launching new strikes against Iran and hitting a variety of Iranian military sites. This is SRN News.
12: 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Happy Independence Day. 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

0: 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And now, from the Connors and Sullivan Broadcast Studios, the man who is not what he wants to be, but is way grateful that he's not who he used to be, here, the
1: 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You could even win a trip to Colonial Williamsburg if you click on the promotions tab there. So go over and check it out. Today, the NATO summit in Ankara, Turkey, arrives at a fraught moment. Says the New York Post, even as America and its allies face growing threats from authoritarian powers, differences over Ukraine, Iran, Greenland, U.S. military commitments in Europe have strained transatlantic ties. That gives Donald Trump and Secretary General Mark Rutte a golden opportunity to put NATO on the right path. By the way, this is an op-ed written by Mark Montgomery and John Hardy. They say the first order of business must be spurring further European investment in defense. And in just a minute, I'm going to talk with KT McFarland about this, because it seems to me that while there is a lot of muster from Europeans about things that America should do militarily, oh, well, you should be arming Ukraine. You should be giving Ukraine all the weapons that they need to fend off Russia. But we are not going to give them any. We'll even say we're going to do it, and then we don't do it. It's not a very consistent message that Europe sends, and I'm with these guys. I think it starts with them saying we got to be more responsible for our own defense. At last year's summit, allies committed to allocate 5% of their GDP to defense and other security-related priorities. A historic decision for which Trump deserves much of the credit. Some countries, such as Poland and the Baltic states, are already there. Yet others, like the UK, are moving in that direction, but much more slowly. In Ankara, Trump should lavish praise upon the high achievers while pushing the laggards to pick up the pace. The trick is to dish out tough love without undermining the alliance's credibility. And I think that this is a very smart strategy. I like the idea that when you are dependent upon someone being your partner, that you keep accountability in the positive realm for as much as you can, for as long as you can. And maybe the partners just need to respond to positive reinforcement. Sometimes they just need a little pat on the head and say, "You're such a good boy." And when they do, then they're like, "Okay, I'll do it better next time even." Sometimes they're not. Sometimes they're grouchy and they're like a cat. They want to sit over in the corner and be finicky and lick their paws and, you know, scowl at you. But sometimes all they need is that little pat on the head. So carry, encourage loudly and carry big consequences. The transition of, what's going to happen in Europe with Europe taking primary responsibility for its own conventional defense. It's gonna require generational effort. It's not gonna be easy, but it doesn't have to be chaotic. Trump and Rutte should publicly commit to develop and then stick to a reasonable NATO transition framework. Allies shouldn't be blindsided by U.S. decisions, like they were in May when the Pentagon suddenly canceled the Armored Brigade Combat Team's rotational deployment to Poland. But that should have been a lesson. Withdrawing U.S. capabilities before the Europeans can replace them risks inviting Russian aggression, which it didn't end up doing. Russia was too busy with Ukraine. And there's more that these guys go on to say. The alliance must set realistic timetables. The confusion over the deployments of U.S. troops in some of these places have been troubling. As an interim solution, they suggest Trump should direct the Pentagon to resume the rotational ABCT deployments. These forces, which aren't needed in the Pacific, would bolster the defense of the deterrence, rather, of Russia and prove to Europeans that Washington rewards allies who step up. Trump should also use the gathering to put Russia on notice. Vladimir Putin no longer has the cards in Ukraine. Ukrainian forces have gained some momentum on the battlefield, and Trump has publicly taken note. Russian territorial advances have grown even slower and more casualty intensive, and Ukraine has even managed to claw back a little land. So he needs to just like put it on the table. You want to stop Putin, you got to put some elbow grease in. That's the way it works. They say until then, Trump should tighten sanctions on Russia's energy and financial sectors and work with allies to reinforce Ukraine's long-range strike and air defense capabilities. That would help keep Putin at bay. I don't disagree with that at all, and I think that he's going to have to. He's going to have to go in there and talk to the Europeans, specifically the Northern Europeans, like they're kind of dodo heads. Like, you don't know what you're doing, so here, let me lay it out for you. We'll explain it. We'll do our best to make sure that you understand. So we'll see. We'll see what happens from all of it. Kevin McCullough, glad to have you with us. But Congress is also kind of hoping he'll do something while he's over there, too. But the president said on Tuesday he plans to lift the U.S. sanctions on Turkey and signaled he is prepared to move forward with a stalled sale of F-35 stealth fighter jets, marking a dramatic reversal in U.S. policy toward the NATO ally years after Ankara was expelled from the program for its purchase of a Russian missile defense system. Let me just tell you what's happening there.

0: wouldn't we do that? Turkey has been in many ways much more loyal than other countries that we think would be loyal. And he's, ouch, that is a direct shot right across the bow to the European folks that didn't lift a finger. Turkey has at least been involved in the Iran issue and has been helping with the negotiations and trying to bring about a conclusion to that. Pressed on concerns about Turkey's continued possession of the S-400, Trump dismissed them. I have no concerns about anything. The remarks represent Trump's clearest indication that he intends to restore defense ties with Turkey, building on months of efforts to revive military cooperation with one of NATO's largest armed forces after years of strained relations. They were removed from the multinational F-35 program in 2019 after taking delivery of the S-400 air defense system, prompting Washington to argue that operating the Kremlin-built system alongside America's most advanced stealth fighter could expose sensitive U.S. technology. Congress subsequently imposed sanctions under the Countering America's Adversaries Through Sanctions Act. So that's the deal. If it's between Congress and the president, this president continues to be faithful to what he says he's going to do. I'm going to give him the benefit of the doubt, and I'm going to go with him on this. That's just how simple it is for me. Kevin McCullough, we'll get some smarter perspective next. KT McFarland's waiting in the wings.
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2: 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There's a rumor it started, can you believe this, in a barn. And now, the winds are picking up. Wait, we're getting reports it's jumped the street. Entire blocks are catching. People are leaving their homes. They're being told, everyone head for the lake. This is spreading faster than anyone expected. They're telling us to head for the lake now. Flames are leaping from rooftop to rooftop. The sky is glowing. There's embers falling like rain. We'll keep you informed.
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0: right, welcome in. It's the Tuesday edition, That Kevin Show, thatkevinshow.com. It's one of those places you go to make sure that you're on top of everything. And we never put it behind a paywall, so it's nice and easy. KT McFarland joins us every Tuesday about this time. And KT, not a lot has been going on. I mean, they buried Khamenei over the weekend, and some people said some stuff and whatever. I don't know that the world paid much attention at all. But this week, NATO is getting together, and it's meeting in Turkey, which is kind of a thorny place in my mind. I could be wrong. I stand to be corrected. But there's a lot of advice being given the president as he heads over there to what has typically been kind of one of the sterner places. He's kind of had to play the mean daddy role. What do you expect out of this trip?
1: I don't think it'll go very well. President Trump wasn't even going to go until President Erdogan of Turkey said, look, it's my show. Haven't had one of these in a generation. In Turkey, would you please come? So President Trump, who relies on Erdogan as one of the brokers between the Middle East, the Iranians, and the U.S. and the West, President Trump agreed to do it. So this is Erdogan's coming out party, shall we say. So that's number one. What Trump wants is two things out of the Europeans. He wants them to up their NATO spending, which they should do, and they've said they're going to do. It's going to be hard for them to do it because most of those economies don't have the money to do it. And even if they did, they don't have the defense industrial base to manufacture those weapons. But the second thing President Trump wants is, okay, guys, line up on Iran. And they won't do that. They feel that the Iran war was a massive mistake, that it was illegal, that it was President Trump's fault. Everything was just fine before President Trump invaded Iran. And there's not going to be much to change their opinion. Even though oil prices have come down, even though the Strait of Hormuz is open to a lot of traffic, even though Iran no longer has nuclear weapons, the Iranians are just, I mean, the Europeans are just mindset stuck and hate Trump. They really hate Israel. And so there's no way they're going to say nice things about the Iran war, even though the objective reality is that we've done pretty well with it.
0: Well, and I'm sorry, but doesn't a neutralized Iran benefit Europe in, like, significant ways?
1: For sure, because guess what? Iran has the capability of delivering those nuclear weapons to Europe. They have the range to have missiles go from Iran to Europe. So, it of course, it benefits, but they don't really, I don't know, the European mindset is so hateful of Trump, so hateful of Israel, that anything that benefits either of those, they just don't like.
0: Okay, what's the rationale?
1: Like Iran,
0: what's the rationale for why they dislike Trump so much? Because there's everything he's done that has benefited America, there's been layers of benefit for them. And long term, he's just trying to realign the Middle East to create a more stable environment. What is the big rub that he was so offensive to them with?
1: A lot of it is the anti-Semitism in Europe, especially now as they've increasingly had large migrant groups from the Middle East who've come in and who are anti-Israel and who are voting blocs. The other argument they give is, well, Iran distracts attention from what they feel is the most important issue, which is the Ukraine war, saying, well, America's
0: okay, hold on a second. This confuses me genuinely, and I'm not trying to be obnoxious about this, but they don't have the ability to produce weapons for their own defense. They said they were going to step up and supply weapons for Ukraine when the U.S. said we're kind of pretty much done with doing this, and they don't like what are the Europeans if not a bunch of shadow puppets?
1: I'm grateful. Look, I completely agree. The Europeans cannot go it alone. No matter what they say, that they're, oh, America's terrible, we don't really care if they're in NATO, we're going to go it alone. They can't go alone. They don't, and Europe, and I think that here's the thing. The United States and our European allies, we have a shared common history. We do not necessarily have a shared and common future. They have taken a very different path in the last 20 or so years. They've built up huge social welfare systems where, you know, you retire at age 50, you don't have to work very much. They now have a huge influx of population, immigrant population, which does not contribute to the GNP, which is a drain on their national
0: But I bet they'll be glad resources. To take the 50-year-old retirement.
1: You bet. if they work at all. But so the Europeans have and the cost of that has been that they've not invested in their defense industrial base, in their industry, or in their military. They've also taken this policy of no fossil fuels. So even though Europe has coal, even though Europe has a lot of oil in the North Sea, they won't use it. And so as a result, their manufacturing base is withering. They don't have economic growth. They do have population growth of the minorities that they've accepted in, so their cultures are changing. And they really have taken a very different approach. So what has the United States approach been? Well, we've had migration, we've had immigration, illegal as well as legal, but we do tend to assimilate them. The Europeans don't. We are having a very pro-growth under President Trump, very pro-growth economic approach, so that our economy is growing. And now that oil prices are coming down, our economy is set just to kind of flourish of economic growth. With the investment coming into the United States, this is part of every trade deal Trump signs. The countries have to invest, in other words, build factories in America so Americans can get jobs. That's going to change. We're going to have economic growth, maybe not this year, but increasingly, not 2-3%, but it could. President Trump says, look, we could even have economic growth that's 8-9%. We could do it with manufacturing. So all those things are a very divergent path to what the Europeans have taken. And then in addition, we are increasing our defense spending. We are increasing our defense technologies. And then another part of it is that Europe was always like our mental center of gravity, right, because of our shared history. The new center of gravity is going to be the Western Hemisphere. It's going to be the United States, South America, Latin America, those countries, instead of producing cheap consumer goods in China, how about producing them in South America? Shorter transit to the United States, we're the big market, more reliable governments, because increasingly they're rejecting their communist socialist decades worth of failure and embracing, whether it's Argentina, whether it's Chile, Brazil will soon have a new election. They're all embracing the American model. So the Western Hemisphere is going to be our center of gravity for the next 50 years.
0: Some really stunning insights, KT, and I thank you for being with us, because this is the kind of stuff that we can't get anywhere else. Let me ask you this, and I wrote a piece for townhall.com yesterday as I've been thinking about this. You know, the fossil fuel debate, it continues to kind of go on. Surprisingly, you're going to have some Democrats run in this election cycle on green energy. Like, I thought that issue was dead, but evidently to the left it's not, and I don't know how much it helps them. But long term, we have a lot of uranium supplies in the U.S. in addition to fossil fuels, and I really want to see small modular reactors come into increasing use. In fact, I did some math yesterday. There's one company, I think they're located in Idaho or somewhere out west, that makes these things. And one of their reactors can power a city of 300,000 families for 91 years in low energy mode, in low mode. And to use those reactors to power like all of New York City, we'd only need like 1,200 of them. But isn't the race, especially with AI data centers and some other technologies that we need, isn't it like an endless supply of energy that nuclear could really help us with?
1: Whoever the AI
0: it's their
1: race,
0: first.
1: Whoever it's the most important thing for the future is AI. Who gets to AI first? Because whichever country gets to AI first, and we're way ahead, but China's trying to catch up, is the country that dominates all the future technologies.
0: Right.
1: And what do you need for AI? Well, you need technology. We're good at that. China's good at that. Nobody else is good at it, to the extent that we are. The second thing you need is endless energy, because it takes a lot of energy to power all of these computers. So what do we have? Well, we have, because we're energy dominant, we're energy independent, we have a lot of energy, oil, natural gas, coal, so we have a lot of fossil fuel energy. But you're right, we need all of the above. And what has the United States Navy shown us over the last 50 years?
0: Nuclear works pretty well.
1: Nuclear works really well. We have submarines, we have aircraft carriers, we haven't had one accident. So nuclear is a very viable future. It's a viable future for all of these countries, but for all their hidebound reasons, they're probably not going to do it, other than France, which does use a lot of nuclear. But we need all of the above. And if we get all of the above, plus The technology is, we are in a position to dominate the world. Because think about it. So we in China have technology. Countries have energy, a lot of energy. You know, Argentina has energy. Brazil has energy. Iran has energy. Russia has energy. But what country has both? It's only the United States. Because China may have technology, but they have energy. Yeah. They have to import it.
0: Nope. Well said. All right, KT, always appreciate it. Thank you for taking some time out for us.
1: It's a pleasure. Thank you.
0: You got it. Kevin McCullough coming right back. Don't go away.
2: Stick around for more of That Kevin next. With SRN News, I'm Jason Walker. A lot of excitement and fright in Manhattan. Workers were trying to stabilize a high-rise after buckled columns and sagging floors forced evacuations in and around that construction site. 37-story building, the former Pfizer headquarters, being converted into luxury apartments. Authorities say an Immigration and Customs Enforcement officer shot and killed a man in Houston Tuesday, that during an operation as he attempted to evade arrest. Department of Homeland Security says the shooting occurred against an illegal immigrant from Mexico. National Guard deployment in Washington expanding during the country's 250th anniversary celebrations, with troops from Democratic-led states joining the effort. That has sparked anger among some in the Capitol. This is SRN News.
3: On America's 250th birthday, we wonder, what if radio had been there from the start?
4: We're in our New York newsroom. It's just past midnight. Word is coming in that the luxury liner Titanic has struck ice in the North Atlantic. First reports tell us she's damaged, but stable, being taken under tow toward Halifax. Wait, hold on. We're, receiving a correction now. My God! The Titanic! She's gone down!
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0: The Graham Plattner debacle. Senator Fetterman from Pennsylvania, I reported last hour, said that he called on Bernie Sanders to apologize and to step up in the Graham Plattner Senate race from Maine for the Senate seat from Maine. And now the Democratic Socialist, Bernie Sanders, has in fact done that. He has stepped up and said that he was encouraging Mr. Plattner to step out of the race and to be done. That's kind of the last straw. I mean, conceivably, he can stay in the race as long as he wants. He can still go around and campaign. He can do what he wants. I think at this point, the damage is done. If they picked, like in the primary race, you had 80% of the turnout go for the Nazi Marxist, Graham Plattner. Second place was a distant second, Janet Mills, the governor. She came in at 20%. And then there were a couple that were in single digits. But you're close to 80, 20, and then a couple of single digits. You don't have anybody that the state has really looked at and said, oh, I really want that person to be, except for the guy that's now being, you know, turns out he's a rapist and has all kinds of other issues. You've had every major Democrat that made a big deal about going to Maine and endorsing him and saying how he was going to correct Donald Trump's sins and all the rest of it. Well, that's all turned into hooey, because here he is, you know, with these problems again. And what I don't understand, and this is troubling to me, and if you're a Democrat, maybe you can send me some elucidation on this to thatkevinshow@gmail.com, because I'd love to read the understanding of this. I'd love to try to understand it better. But why is it a problem now? He had other men, he had other women that came forward earlier in the campaign and made accusations. He's had this issue with his social media where he was being inappropriate with some women, some younger girls, and nobody said boo about it. I mentioned it. A few of the other people in talk radio mentioned it. But Nobody covered it. And now the Democrats are all acting like this is, you know, sky is falling. We had no idea. How could this ever have possibly been the case? And they knew before anybody else did. This is my problem with that party. And I'm not trying to be partisan. But if I'm looking at it from an objective viewpoint, they always protect the evildoer until the evildoer's evil comes into such full light issue that the entirety of the globe basically has a chance to look at it. And then they're like, oh, no, I can't believe he would betray us like this. I had no idea. No, you had lots of ideas. You knew quite well that this guy has harassed and come on to and assaulted women. And at the very minimum, if you don't know that he's done that, then you know that the women that have made these accusations are numerous. And I don't think they can all be wrong. Maybe I am. I don't think so. But long story short, it turns out now that Bernie Sanders has said he needs to exit the race. He said in a written statement that he had spoken with Plattner about the allegation, and he recommended that he step aside. The leading progressive's decision to effectively disavow Plattner marks the latest blow in this once ascendant but now floundering campaign, leaving him with virtually no remaining support from the movement that fueled his populist bid against Susan Collins. And Susan Collins is about as awful a Republican as we can have in the party. She's always seeming to be opposite the party on all the wrong things. And when she does go right with them on a few things, I'm kind of grateful. But then she'll remind me how bad she is by voting against something really good, or vice versa, right when I hope that she's turned the corner. And so I don't really have a lot of hope that Susan Collins will be any better than Susan Collins has been. But I know that if you put Graham Plattner in that seat, that seat's going to turn into a Marxist sewer rat. Like, it's just going to turn into something awful that nobody's going to want to have any part of. And so that's that. Even Mamdani, and this is kind of remarkable considering his total loyalty and allegiance to the most progressive socialists out there, but even Mamdani called for Plattner to step aside. And by the way, I find it really ironic that The View the other day had on someone from one of the New York races, and they gave one of The View hosts a really hard time because she was supporting one of the Democrats that had won, and I'm trying to remember which one it is. I think it's the woman. And they were talking to her, and they said, "But you know, why are you so anti-Semitic, and why do you hang around anti-Semitic people?" And Mamdani's spokesperson calls ABC and gets into an argument with ABC Television over what was said on The View about something that was completely unrelated to New York or to the mayor's job or anything. Why do they go to the mat to defend anti-Semitism? Why do they go to the mat to defend terrorists? Why do they go to the mat to basically go against everything that traditional American values would represent? It seems to me to be a huge problem, and the Democrats are going to have to address it. Gavin McCullough, coming right back.
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0: You know when you've been struggling with a decision, but you just finally have that eye-popping moment that says you're going to decide now? 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

0: Back. It's that Kevin Show, thatkevinshow.com. Always glad to have you with us. We never put anything behind the paywall because we want you to have access to all of it. Mike Gonzalez is with the Heritage Foundation. He's been with us many times in the past, and we talk about a variety of different things. He was a journalist, traveled the world, served as part of the George W. Bush administration as a speechwriter. He's also worked on the SEC, and he's done a number of things related to the European version of that, and of the State Department, rather. And, Mike, recently the Smithsonian, something called the Smithsonian Report, has been released, and this was initiated by the Trump administration. But what were they trying to find out?
1: Well, they put out a report, quite extensive, 129 pages, if you don't count the 550 footnotes. A lot of people are saying it's 160 pages. I count the pages of the content of the report, but it's very, very extensive. And what it is it exposes what the National Museum of American History has done. That's one of the Smithsonian museums, one of the 21 Smithsonian museums, what it has done to denigrate the telling of our history, to make Americans and visitors feel ashamed of their heritage and their history. The museum, as I said, it's 21 museums. None of them, at least, have the word national in it. And the idea of a national museum is to collect history and a nation's culture, and then curate it and transmit it to future generations. Culture is not something that we carry in our blood, Kevin. It's something that needs to be taught constantly to future generations. And the Smithsonian does this in reverse. It teaches visitors, many millions, that America is ugly to the core, not worth preserving, not worth continuing. It's paid for by us, and just to put a bow on it, what needs to happen is the leadership of the Smithsonian needs to be fired.
0: Well, I want to come back to that in a second, but I want to kind of illustrate for those listening and watching a little bit more in depth what you're talking about. Okay, the Smithsonian is a national museum. Our taxpayer dollars fund it, operate it, keep it in activity. That's one of the reasons why you can go to D.C. and go to it for free, because it's ours, it's the people's. Right. And they should be telling the facts of the founding and of the existence of our nation. Right. And instead, they're allowing a narrative to drive what they're presenting to the public?
1: Oh, a complete narrative. I mean, the founders, which really, we're very fortunate to have had that generation that came together. Really, all the planets were aligned in the 1770s.
0: No doubt.
1: For us to create a nation. I have lived all over the world. I wasn't even born in America. I lived at least a year in other countries, in seven countries. I tell you that America really is exceptional in many ways. Not in being rich, like Zora Mamdani said. He understands nothing about America. But one of the ways that America was exceptional is in having had this founding generation. Well, the Smithsonian ignores this founding generation. It really has, for example, with Franklin, the exhibits on him only mention at the very end. So they talk about the slaves that he owned and how the slaves that he owned enabled him to do the things he accomplished. And only at the very end does it mention in passing that actually he became the president of the Pennsylvania for the Abolition of Slavery Society. You know, that is unconscionable. The Pennsylvania Society for Abolition, unconscionable for them to, criminal really, for them to treat Franklin in this manner. A National Museum of American History, nothing on the Mayflower, and yet what the Smithsonian has done is it's tied itself at the hip with the 1619 Project, which is a project packed with lies. Lonnie Bunch, the secretary of the Smithsonian, assigned one of his chief curators to curate the 1619 Project. Her name is listed as one of the authors. This is embarrassing. Our congressman give the Smithsonian over $1 billion a year. They appropriate over $1 billion a year of your money, Kevin, my money, the money of all Americans, to pay for this garbage. Something needs to be done.
0: No doubt. And friends, you can do that by calling your congressman and telling them you'd like them to defund the amount of money they're spending at the Smithsonian if they don't change their ways. 202-224-3121. The better option would be to take this report, highlight the inconsistencies and the falsehoods and correct them. Mike, is there any chance that we can accomplish that?
1: Oh, I think so. I think it will happen this year, actually. I think that, you know, Trump, whether you love him or hate him, I happen to like a lot of the stuff that he does. Trump has been able to do things that his predecessors weren't able to do. I think he's going to be able to fix the Smithsonian.
0: Besides the Ben Franklin example, what's the next most egregious thing that the report found?
1: Oh, it has exhibits on kinkware and sexual stuff accessible to children.
0: Because that's important. Wait. So that's important to our national history, but getting it right on Ben Franklin's abolitionist tendencies was unimportant?
1: Yeah. It has. I don't want to even go on about it. It has stuff that, you know, if a young mind sees that, it would be scarred. Holsters, things that are used by the depraved in sexual acts.
0: So we're calling for the firing of the Smithsonian.
1: The leadership has to go. Anthea Hardick, the director of the National Museum of American History, has to be fired. But particularly, much more importantly, her boss, Lonnie Bunch III, needs to be fired. And the Latino Museum must never be built. The Latino Museum hasn't been built yet. It's going to be another hothouse, another incubator of grievances. For heaven's sakes, let's stop funding the building of this museum. We know it's going to be not just headed in the same direction as the National Museum of American History. It's going to be much, much worse. It's going to try to tell 1/20th of Americans today that their country hates them and they should hate their country. This is not what we need to do with our money.
0: Yeah.
1: Only a foolish people would pay for the erasure of their history and heritage. Americans are not a foolish people.
0: I don't believe that they are, Mike, and I agree with you. Senior Fellow Mike Gonzalez at the Heritage Foundation, thanks for making us aware of this. We appreciate it.
1: Thank you. Thanks a lot, Kevin.
0: Kevin McCullough coming back from New York. Don't go away.
2: Stick around for more of That Kevin next.
0: Hi, Kevin McCullough. 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
0: All right, Kevin McCullough, final few minutes of the broadcast today, and I want to say thank you to some great partners like DFW Direct Insurance. 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I'm kidding a little bit, but how can you trust ChatGPT or Claude if they are not of the same mindset as you are in terms of worldview? 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What's the name of that AI? My kids have to use AI now and I don't want them using ChatGPT or Claude. Well, Dominion.chat is where you go, dominion.chat on the internet. You just type in Dominion, D-O-M-I-N-I-O-N, Dominion, .chat, and it'll pull it right up for you. So I would encourage you to do that. I want to take a second to say a good word about somebody who I've disagreed with in the past, because I feel like it's important for me to have integrity to do that. And the actor Michael Rapaport, for many years, was a very deeply critical person of the current president. And I always thought in a fairly unfair way. But during a recent episode of Jamie Kennedy's podcast called I Hate to Break It to You, the 56-year-old comedian opened up about how his perspective on the president has evolved over time, including what prompted him to move away from derogatory name-calling and adopt a more respectful tone. Kennedy asked, "You were mad at Trump, now you're cool with him." Rappaport said, "Yeah, but I have problems, and he's not far from not being infuriating." Rappaport said that after Hamas attacked Israel and abducted hundreds of hostages, his views began to shift. And he said, "After October 7th, I just realized the magnitude and scope of the hostage situation, and it was between cadaver Joe Biden and Trump and Kamala. But I knew the only way those hostages were being held for weeks and then months and then a year, I knew that the only chance for them to be freed was Trump. Why I don't insult him now and how I could insult him and I could be derogatory towards him is because for me, simply getting the hostages home was enough for me to not be anything but respectful. The reality that I saw, it's worth it for me to not be disrespectful to him because I fought, begged, prayed, pleaded to get the hostages home by any means necessary." And he said, "People have reached out to him upset that he stopped disparaging Trump, but he invited those people to carry the torch because he was no longer interested in slamming the president. He said, for me, it was enough to get the hostages home and protect Israel's right to exist. Those two things were enough for me. Some people vote on different things. Some people want different things. A lot of times you don't get them. But for me, it was enough for me to do that, and it was important enough for me to do that. I respect and I know what I've seen, who I've spoken to, the insight that I've had to not be disparaging to him simply for that. I still could be critical," he said, "and still be frustrated and have all the things, but it was important enough for me to no longer carry on like that." Friends, what I think that says is that Michael Rapaport, even though he may not be a big fan of the president, he has learned wisdom in how to deal with those he disagrees with. And that's a lesson our entire nation could stand to learn. Kevin McCullough, we'll see you next time.
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8: With SRN News, I'm Jason Walker. Trump administration responding following a series of attacks near one of the world's busiest shipping lanes.
9: The United States is revoking a license that authorized Iranian oil sales following recent attacks on tankers near the Strait of Hormuz. Three vessels reported being struck by projectiles in recent days, prompting a warning from U.S. officials that further aggression would carry consequences. Despite the escalation, negotiations between Washington and Tehran are continuing. Willie Nelson, The White House.
8: And the U.S. military did launch new strikes against Iran, hitting a number of military sites and port facilities. National Guard deployment in Washington expanding during the country's 250th anniversary, sparking a little bit of anger among some of those in the Capitol who believe the troops were being drawn into Trump administration's ongoing deployments. This is SRN News.
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17: I remember exactly where I was. I was 13. With my parents at a diner. 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
17: 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And he did all right. That was the first time we ever heard the Fab Four. 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
13: We are coming to you live from Chicago, where a fire has broken out on the west side. There's a rumor it started, can you believe this, in a barn. And now, the winds are picking up. Wait, we're getting reports it's jumped the street. Entire blocks are catching. People are leaving their homes. They're being told, everyone head for the lake. This is spreading faster than anyone expected. They're telling us to head for the lake now. Flames are leaping from rooftop to rooftop. The sky is glowing. There's embers falling like rain. We'll keep you informed.
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28: It's a breaking news edition of the Scott Jennings Show. The political fallout from the Graham Plattner rape allegation continues today. And in just the last few minutes, Bernie Sanders has become the latest Democrat to call for Plattner to drop out of the race. We'll have the latest on this situation throughout the show. President Trump is now in Turkey at the NATO summit. KT McFarland here to discuss that. And Mike Rogers, the Republican candidate for Senate in Michigan, comes by for an update on his race up there. Today is Tuesday, July the 7th. We broadcast live today from your nation's capital. This afternoon, you can catch me live at 4 on CNN and again tonight at 11 o'clock. As for the history lesson today, have you ever wondered where the phrase, the greatest thing since sliced bread, came from? Well, on this day in 1928, pre-sliced bread loaves were sold for the very first time. Advertised as the greatest forward step in the baking industry since bread was wrapped and a fine loaf sold a better way, the loaves were produced by Chillicothe Baking Company in Chillicothe, Missouri. As for today's news, quick note for you, I spoke to my old friend Mitch McConnell this morning, the senior senator from Kentucky, still recovering in the hospital, but we did talk for just shy of 20 minutes about Iran, Ukraine, the unfolding situation in Maine, my visit to the Teddy Roosevelt Presidential Library, and a little bit of Senate history. I told him we all want to see him back at work as soon as possible. Speaking of Maine, we mentioned to you yesterday that something seemed afoot up there in Maine with Senate candidate Graham Plattner, and no sooner had we gone off the air than news broke of a woman in Maine who said that Plattner broke into her home uninvited and raped her. The victim's name is Jenny Rassicott, age 41. She was a sometimes romantic acquaintance of Plattner from 2019 to 2021, and she told the news outlet Politico that she ended the relationship after he forced himself on her in a drunken rage one night. Ms. Rassicott gave an interview to CNN's Jake Tapper as well. Let's listen to her in her own words. Cut five.
29: Did Graham Plattner rape you?
30: By definition, yes. Absolutely.
29: Because he had non-consensual sex with you.
30: Yeah.
29: Forced himself on you.
30: Mm-hmm.
29: After you had told him no and fought him off.
30: Yeah. He violated multiple layers of consent that night by coming into my home when I asked him not to, and by advancing on me when I told him not to. And furthermore, another incident that I had told him not to do. And
29: with protection.
30: Yeah. Yeah. So, yeah. by the way that my nervous system reacted to this experience? Absolutely.
28: What is not clear is whether Plattner is now in legal trouble. What Racicot describes is breaking and entering, followed by a rape. Now, Plattner produced a video yesterday in which he said he was figuring out what to do next, but curiously, here's how he opened that video, cut 30.
0: I wanted to directly address the troubling, serious, and false allegations against me.
28: This begs the question, of course, if the allegations are false, why are you troubled? Why would you consider them to be serious? If this woman is making this up out of whole cloth, why would you need time to reflect on your path forward? Why wouldn't you simply dismiss it, as you have everything else, and just keep on campaigning? Just listen to the list of things that have come out about Plattner before yesterday. And remember, every single one of these things was dismissed by Democrats as just the price of finding someone with real working-class authenticity. This man had a Nazi tattoo on his chest and lied about it. He made racist and misogynistic comments on Reddit. He had an account on a social media site known as a playground for predators. He lied about his reason for enlisting in the military for the Afghanistan and Iraq wars. He wished death on fellow soldiers. He expressed a love of masturbating and porta-potties. And last but not least, he is a self-described communist. For Democrats like Ro Khanna, Bernie Sanders, Elizabeth Warren, Tim Walz, and everyone else who stuck with Plattner, who rushed to his side after each and every one of these things, this is what they signed up for. And they previously bought every denial and every rationalization. Every single one of them. So what's changed? Why is this different? After all, another former girlfriend accused Plattner of violent behavior before, and all those people stuck with Plattner through that. Oh, I know what it was. The girlfriend, in that case, was a conservative. She had the wrong politics. Lindsay Feifeld was smeared. She was dismissed. She was treated like something other than a human being because she was a conservative. And that's one of the most disturbing messages from all of this, from these Democrats who are just now turning on Plattner, and that is that they will condone violent behavior against women so long as the woman is a conservative. If you have the wrong politics, well, you get what you deserve. For Democrats, if you hate the Jews and confine your violence against women to conservatives, you get a pass. Listen to me, to the women out there in the audience. Please understand something. These Democrats do not care about you. They care only about power. You are dispensable. Just ask Sarah Longwell, who runs this liberal news site called The Bulwark. She stuck with Plattner all the way through until now, not because she cares that he apparently raped a woman, but that his poll numbers are no longer high enough for him to win election in Maine. Take a listen to Sarah Longwell, cut 12.
1: Because I want to win. I want Democrats to hold the Senate, to win the Senate and to win the House. I want Donald Trump's corrupt agenda blocked.

0: numbers remain viable enough to win election. Now, Plattner has been a disturbing phony from the beginning. He is the grandson of a famous architect. He went to one of the most prestigious private schools in America, and his so-called oyster farming business has one client, his mom. The Democrats looked at Plattner and said, here's a guy who rarely showers, has a scruffy face, curses a lot, and hates the Jews. Sounds working class to me. It was all a con, all of it. This is a total creep, cosplaying as a working class man of the people. Democrats wouldn't know a real working class male if one fell from the sky and landed in their latte. The actual working class men and women of Maine saw right through it. But for the indoctrinated, college-educated, deranged leftist women who now make up nearly the entire Democratic base, well, Graham Plattner sounded just dreamy. Now, I'm not sure what Plattner's going to do. He doesn't have to drop out. He did win the nomination fair and square. But even his biggest supporter, Bernie Sanders, has now abandoned him due to falling poll numbers. If Plattner were a real anti-establishment voice of the people, he'd tell the politicians who's calling for him to drop out to pound sand. But I suspect Graham Plattner will do what all weak and pathetic ne'er-do-well rich kids do. He'll quit. He'll recede back into a comfortable life. He'll wind up on Tucker Carlson's podcast in a few weeks, blaming the Jews for all of his misfortunes. And then we'll never hear of this loser again. And Democrats like Bernie Sanders and Ro Khanna and Sarah Longwell and all the rest will pretend that this never happened. We have a great show for you today. We'll continue to follow the unfolding developments in Maine. We have to talk about the NATO summit as well, plus some breaking news. High-rise in Manhattan apparently is on the brink of collapse. We'll keep an eye on that as well. 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I'm Scott Jennings on Salem. We'll have more right after this.
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11: It is Tuesday, July the 7th. Common sense for the American people. Scott Jennings broadcasting live from your nation's capital. And the world of politics cannot stop talking about this incredible situation in Maine. The Democrats nominated in a primary a few weeks ago a man named Graham Plattner, who has now been credibly accused of breaking into a woman's house and raping her. Now, Graham Plattner has had a series of scandals. A series is underselling it, to be honest. It has been one thing after another, including just a few weeks ago, the story of Lindsay Feifeld, a former girlfriend of Plattner, who told the New York Times about a situation in which Plattner had been violent towards her. It was not a rape allegation, but it was obvious domestic violence. Lindsay Feifeld is a conservative. Lindsay Feifeld, I don't know her personally. I know people who know her. They say she is a professional, credible person who has no reason to lie and no reason to be disbelieved about any of this. When she made her remarks, when she made her story public, she was smeared. She was treated like something other than human by everybody on the left who stuck with Graham Plattner. And why? Because she's a conservative. What we've learned from Democrats here, who are now abandoning Graham Plattner, is that it's perfectly fine for Graham Plattner and I guess anybody else to assault, commit violence, or rape a conservative. Don't do it to somebody that's a liberal, though. The person, Arasakot, who came forward yesterday, has liberal politics. Now they're choosing to believe her, and they should. Her story is obviously a credible story. But they wouldn't believe Lindsay. They dismiss Lindsay. This guest on MSNBC kind of laid it out. Her name's Antonia Hylton. Let's listen to what she had to say about Lindsay Feifeld in Cut 10.
9: To that comment about the sort of post-Me Too era and the debate that sort of happened in the Democratic Party after this the series of allegations around Graham Plattner, part of, I think, what made it complicated for some Democrats to fully believe the woman who was at the center of the last round was that she was associated with right-wing politics. But this woman, I want to read part of what's out here. One of the reasons, she says to Politico, I didn't come forward sooner was the huge moral conflict that I had between supporting his politics. So she is saying, I actually agree with Graham Plattner, his positions, his politics. She's clearly more on the left, but not supporting him as a person. I just want the truth out there. I just want people to have a whole scope of who he is as a person.
11: Beck, there's a lot going on in that clip, but they make it pretty clear. If you're a conservative and some Democratic candidate like Graham Plattner attacks you, commits some kind of domestic violence against you, they're going to look past all that. That's fine. That's fine. The other thing that was going on in that clip there is the quote from Arasakot, the most recent woman to come forward, who actually told Politico that she was torn about whether to come forward. Because she agreed with Plattner's politics. The story she tells is that Graham Plattner broke into her house and raped her. Terrible, horrific story, awful story. But our friend that we had on the show the other day, Gad Saad, calls this another example of suicidal empathy. The idea that you wouldn't come forward about a rape of someone who might hold a position of power because you were considering the idea that maybe his politics were such that that should be more important than what he did to you. Just outrageous stuff, crazy stuff coming out. So many angles to this. Another angle, of course, is how the New York Times handled all this when they covered Lindsay Feifeld. They focused on the fact that she was a conservative. And it's obvious that they engaged in something of a catch-and-kill attempt on the Arasakot story. They knew about it, and they didn't report on it at the time. I would encourage you to look up Lindsay Feifeld's post about this. It was by design, she says, that Democrat leaders didn't take her story seriously when the Times reported it in June. It's by design. By design. A lot of weird, strange, bizarre behavior coming out of this main Senate situation. We'll keep covering it on the show today. We're going to take a break. When we come back, Mike Rogers from Michigan comes by. Scott Jennings on Salem. Stay with us.
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13: With SRN News, I'm Jason Walker. President Trump not holding back any during the NATO summit. He insists the United States should control Greenland instead of Denmark. U.S. military has attacked Iranian military sites after Tehran hit three ships in the Strait of Hormuz. That move Wednesday comes as part of an American effort that also revoked the Islamic Republic's ability to openly sell crude to the world market. Authorities say an Immigration and Customs Enforcement officer has shot and killed a man in Houston during an operation. He attempted to avoid arrest. Man was identified as an illegal immigrant from Mexico. And former Florida gubernatorial candidate Andrew Gillum has been arrested on drug possession charges in Alabama after police pulled him over for erratic driving. This is SRN News.
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16: 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It's just past midnight. Word is coming in that the luxury liner Titanic has struck ice in the North Atlantic. First reports tell us she's damaged, but stable, being taken under tow toward Halifax. Wait, hold on. We're, receiving a correction now. My God! The Titanic! She's gone down!
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11: We'll keep following the situation over in Maine with Graham Plattner. The breaking news as we come on the air today is that his biggest supporter in the Senate, Bernie Sanders, has said he should drop out of the race. A lot of Democrats coming out against Graham Plattner today after looking past all sorts of other scandals. We'll keep an eye on this. We'll see if Plattner listens to them or what he decides to do. They have until July 13th over there to replace Plattner. You know, it's interesting. The Party of Democracy doing a lot of replacing of candidates these days, nominating people through a voting process and then replacing them when they're no longer viable. This sounds familiar. It's exactly what they did in the presidential campaign in 2024. I just wonder how the voters in Maine are going to react to that. They had a primary. All these people voted for Graham Plattner. He didn't have to drop out. But if he does and they pick somebody through some backroom deal, seems like the Party of Democracy would be doing something rather anti-democratic, but we'll see what they decide to do. Do want to shift focus to another major Senate race going on this year. That's going on over in Michigan. Democrat field over there, they have a primary coming up, has shrunk by one. And the Republican, of course, is going to be our friend Mike Rogers, who has this ad out. Let's listen to that. Cut 29.
20: The reason I'm running is Michigan is in trouble. This is all self-inflicted. We can fix this.

0: And joining us now to discuss that and the race in general is Mike Rogers up in Michigan today. Mike, thanks for joining us today. This race of yours, Maine's getting all the attention, but this race of yours in Michigan is quite interesting. You had three Democrats running. One of them has dropped out, this Mallory McMorrow. Now you're down to two possible Democrats, Abdul El-Sayed and Haley Stevens. It's a quite a contrast in the Democratic primary. It seems to me that Abdul El-Sayed, who's kind of this radical, you know, socialist, communist type, he's some of the Platner Bernie Sanders wing of the party, seems to me he's got the momentum. Is that how you see it? Is he the person you predict having to run against this fall?
1: Yeah, I think absolutely. All of the momentum, all of the energy is with Abdul. And we saw that even starting last year. So it went from a three-car pileup to a kind of a head-on collision here in the Democrat primary. And it just there's no good outcome to this thing for Michiganders. So we think this is a huge opportunity for us. Defund the police, all the craziness that you have seen come out of, Colorado and New York City and Bernie Sanders and Elizabeth Warren and AOC is all wrapped up right here in Michigan. And we are, we think we have this common sense agenda that people are going to go, I'll take common sense over crazy all day long.
0: Yeah, Abdul El-Sayed has a lot of troubling views. Of course, that socialist, communist, radical wing of the Democratic Party, which I think is now, frankly, running the Democratic Party, they would take our country in a very strange direction. Let's listen to this from Abdul El-Sayed in Cut 16.
2: We have to abolish ICE. It is not enough. It is not enough for us to continue to step by and think that this is about immigration enforcement. It is not. It's about normalizing paramilitary force to take away our rights.
0: What do you think about that, Mike? Abolish ICE. I mean, honestly, that seems like a moderate position in the Democratic Party. Now, some of these other socialists that have won primaries in New York and other places say abolish borders, abolish the police, abolish prisons. Abolish ICE, it turns out, was just kind of the first domino in that progression.
1: Yeah, and, you know, he wanted to defund the police as well. Listen, when you look at what has happened because the president had the courage to go after criminals who are in the country illegally, unbelievable, huge drop in the murder rate around the country. I mean, you have Democrat mayors standing up saying, oh, look what we did. They had nothing to do with it. This is about taking these violent criminals off the street and deporting them out of the country. They shouldn't be here anyway. And so what they want to do is go backwards. They just want to continue to go back. They're not progressives, they're regressives. They want to go back to that wide open border. And Abdul is talking about that. He doesn't believe that we should enforce the law to protect these communities from hardened criminals and Venezuelan gangs and Colombian drug dealers. All of those things that we saw show up at our shores, including here in Michigan, he just thinks that that's we don't want to hurt anyone's feelings. So they should be able to come here and rob and rape and murder the way they've been doing. It is so out of line with working. You know, a lot of people call us the Rust Belt. We've long shed that, Scott. We're now the Work Belt of America. And we like law and order. We like to know that when we go to work in the morning and send our kids to school, it's safe. Our communities are safe. And when our spouse is shopping or we're shopping for groceries, that it is a safe thing to do. That's what they're talking. They like that chaos that comes with this. They like the thing that happened in Minnesota. Matter of fact, Abdul went up to Minnesota to cheer on the rioters who were attacking law enforcement officers. I mean, this is the norm. This is what's getting excitement in the Democrat Party in 2026. I just do not believe that people from Michigan who are hardworking, good folks, trying to get to the next rung in life are going to put up with this.
0: If Zoran Mamdani is sort of the smiling face of the communist movement in the United States, Abdul El-Sayed shares all of his views but lacks any of the charisma and charm. In fact, I detect, Mike, a real violent streak in El-Sayed. Let's listen to this, Cut 17.
2: We need Democrats who have the courage to stand up to the power brokers in our own party, let alone Trump and his goons. We don't back down. We don't back down. We don't back down. With all due respect, if they go low, we don't go high. We take them to the mud and choke them out.
0: We take them to the mud and we choke them out. That sort of violent imagery, I mean, you can hear it in the room. The progressives, they love it. How do you think the average Michigan voter is going to hear that kind of a statement? Take them to the mud and choke them out. This is pretty violent rhetoric.
1: Yeah, this to me is all of those Democrat consultants that said we need to find masculine candidates. Do you remember this whole thing, Scott? Well, guess what you got? You got sheer, unadulterated meanness and somebody that has a chip on their shoulder and spends way too much time in the weight room, not enough time out meeting regular people. And so that toxic masculinity that the Democrats talked about are exactly the candidates that they're recruiting to run in a state like Michigan. And you saw it with Plattner's, to me, is the other great example of that. And Tellerico, well, that was kind of a swing and a miss. I don't know where they, I don't know how they got to that candidate in that same sentence. But when you look at what they were trying to do and the kind of targets that they were, or people they were trying to get to run, and of course, Abdul has caught fire to that whole next generation, and he's using that rhetoric that they just don't hear from Democrats, because A, Democrats don't know how to stand up and talk about courage and taking on the challenges of life. This is just sheer meanness. This is, as a matter of fact, I think it's almost sophomoric. They're not going to respond well to somebody that wants to choke out opponents or choke people down or get violent with people. This is not what people are expecting. And they have real problems in their lives. And yes, they want somebody to go back and fight the good fight legislatively and politically. They're not expecting somebody to go grab somebody around the neck and throw them down on the Senate floor. That's probably about the most unproductive thing you can get. But this is who they are. This is what they're talking about. And this is how they think they're going to take power around the country.
0: Yeah, this relationship the Democrats have with men in this country right now, it's so strange. I cannot identify a normal American working class male, a normal American male of any kind, who currently has any kind of relationship with the Democratic Party. All the males that they go out and try to recruit, whether it's Tim Walz, who's a bizarre buffoon, you know, he's wearing a camouflaged hat. He must be one of them. Or you've got Plattner. Hey, this guy doesn't shower and has a Nazi tattoo. Sounds working class to me. Or Tallarico, who thinks there's six genders. Or Abdul El-Sayed, who seems to be mean and has this violent streak in him. Look, this male vote in Michigan, you got a lot of working class guys. Guys who just want to get up and go to work every day, pay their taxes, take care of their family, play by the rules, and leave a better world behind. That's all they want to do. Democrats can't find it. They just can't find people who sort of fit in that broad middle class of America. And I think the Michigan Senate race where you're running, this is going to be a test of that. Are the men in Michigan, the working class men, going to accept this sort of ornery politics from people like Abdul El-Sayed and the rest of the socialists?
1: I don't believe that they are. When the UAW, which is an important endorsement in the state of Michigan for Democrats anyway, endorsed Abdul El-Sayed, our phones rang off the hook for UAW workers. And, you know, listen, these are hardworking, tough guys. They're and men and women, by the way. Called us up and said, hey, we're not, this is not for us. How do we get involved in your campaign? So the UAW for Rogers is a swelling, growing group because they're not tolerating it. So the very people they think they're trying to attract aren't buying this. They're just not buying it. They want to be able to have enough money to maybe have a fishing boat and go up north and go fishing or, you know, hunting, or have a cabin up north, or be able to trailer to. We have a lot of lakes in Michigan, and it's a great outdoor sport for us to be on lakes, skiing and tubing and all that. That is part of the American dream, and it's part of the American dream here in Michigan. They just want somebody who's going to have that common sense to be able to fight for better jobs, lower costs, and a better education for our kids. And please do something about my kids being able to buy a house in Michigan and not have to leave the state. Well, guess what? That common sense agenda is what we're finding are drawing people to us. And here's one other thing to your point about the kind of selection of candidates they think that people want to vote for. We're finding around the state, and I get all over the state, every kind of demographic that you can imagine. People don't trust Democrats on affordability. They don't trust Democrats on getting the government out of their life and maintaining their freedoms. It's pretty interesting that these people who would normally be leaning Democrats say, I don't trust them. They just cost me more money in my electric bill. We now have the highest auto insurance rates in the country. Our education is now 45th in the country. And Democrats have been in charge. In 32 yeah. years, we've been sending two Democrats to the United States Senate. And people are saying, that's it. That's enough. I'm ready for a change. And we are that change candidate.
0: The fight for America against these radical communists is in Michigan. Mike Rogers stands up for America, and he stands up for the West. The Democrats are trying to push communism and anti-American values up there in this key Senate race. Mike, good luck to you. We'll have you back soon. Thanks for your time today.
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0: All right, Mike Rogers up in Michigan. 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
0: Tuesday, July the 7th. Still looking in on this situation in Maine, where the Democrat nominee for the Senate, at least for the time being, Graham Plattner, has been accused of breaking into a woman's home and raping her. Quite a shocking turn of events. Equally as shocking is the fact that you've had a number of Democrats out there overlooking every Plattner scandal for the last several months and vouching for his character, saying he is a nice man, he's an authentic man, he's a good man. Ro Khanna said over and over and over, oh, he has found redemption. Of course, all those people who were saying that after the Nazi tattoo, after the allegation that he committed some domestic violence, after describing himself as a communist, after saying he wanted to masturbate in porta-potties, after calling for the death of U.S. military members, all those people who today are calling for Plattner to get out of the race stood by him after all of that. One of them was Ruben Gallego, the senator from Arizona. You know him as Eric Swalwell's best friend. Let's listen to this explanation for why Plattner needed to be supported after all that and cut 26.
13: This guy is an authentic man. You know, he's not anti-Semitic, you know, and more importantly, you know, not more importantly, but just as important, is that he's going to win this election. And we need to win elections. We cannot go another 4, 5, 6 years, you know, trying to get the Senate back. Like, we need to consistently win, because whoever's going to be president in 2028, we need to hand them the House and the Senate.
0: We need to win elections, says Ruben Gallego. Bernie Sanders, the biggest supporter of Graham Plattner through all of this. Let's listen to what he used to say. Cut 24.
14: I'm going to do everything I can to make sure that Graham Plattner is the next senator from the state of Maine.
0: He said that despite everything they knew. Anybody with a lick of common sense, with a lick of judgment, knew that Graham Plattner was a complete and total scumbag. They knew it. They knew it. They knew it. And they lied to you about it. They covered it up. They rationalized it. They explained it. They made things up. When Ro Khanna said, oh, he's apologizing and finding redemption, none of that ever happened. Understand, Graham Plattner denies everything. He admits to nothing. He's not asking for forgiveness. You can't ask for forgiveness for things that you say never happened. Let's listen to Jeff Merkley, another senator. He was all in on Plattner, cut 23.
15: And I must say that Graham Plattner is dedicated to the prospect of defending our Constitution. Right now, we're in a situation where we see all the powers of Congress, the power of war, the power of taxation, the power of purse, and the oversight responsibility all being completely savaged. And to have a man who's willing to stand up to this administration is the type of voice we need in the U.S. Senate.
0: Jeff Merkley says, Graham Plattner, committed to our Constitution. Folks, Graham Plattner on a warm day maybe reaches double-digit IQ points, okay? This is no deep thinker. This is a ne'er-do-well, privileged, rich kid, cosplaying as a working-class American, someone who's never had to face any responsibility for any of his actions, someone who lies about everything, someone who treats women terribly, someone who had a Nazi tattoo on his chest and lied about it over and over and over. That's who Graham Plattner was. And at the time you're hearing all these statements in support of Graham Plattner, that's who these Democrats knew him to be. They knew what they were doing. Only now that a woman with liberal politics says, Graham Plattner raped me, are they abandoning ship? They don't actually care. By the way, By the way, they have to replace him by July 13th. You can be assured, if this story had been published on July 14th, every single person I'm talking to you about today would be circling the wagons around Graham Plattner. No one would be calling for him to drop out. No one would be doing the right thing. They'd be circling the wagons and blaming anybody else but themselves. More to come. Scott Jennings on Salem. Stay with us.
12: 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This is the Scott Jennings Show.
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20: With SRN News, I'm Jason Walker. New U.S. strikes targeting Iran.
21: The U.S. military has launched a series of strikes against Iranian targets after three merchant ships were struck in the waters of Oman. In a statement posted to social media, U.S. Central Command says American forces launched the strikes to impose heavy costs for targeting and attacking commercial shipping crewed by innocent civilians in an international waterway, and says that Iran's demonstrated aggression was unwarranted, dangerous, and a clear violation of the ceasefire. I'm Lisa Dwyer.
20: That death toll in Sri Lanka's prison riots, now 26, that includes 19 inmates and 7 prison officials. Authorities say the bloodshed was linked to drugs and gang rivalries. 54 inmates and 23 officials have been hospitalized. This is SRN News.
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33: 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Wait, we're getting reports it's jumped the street. Entire blocks are catching. People are leaving their homes. They're being told, everyone head for the lake. This is spreading faster than anyone expected. They're telling us to head for the lake now. Flames are leaping from rooftop to rooftop. The sky is glowing. There's embers falling like rain. We'll keep you informed.
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5: I better get myself back in my seat and make my mic live. We're going to have some fun today. Welcome in. Armed American Radio's Daily Defense begins right now in the CZ studios at the Patriot Mobile Command Center on the Patriot Mobile microphone. Greg and Dallas Tejas, how are you doing today, man?
6: I'm not too bad. Here we are.
5: Here we are. You ready?
6: Yeah.
5: I just stood up on camera and showed my Greg said that shirt with your mug on it, which I found today hanging up. I didn't realize I had it. A couple years ago, I couldn't have put it on.
6: Yeah.
5: Now it's falling off me.
6: Yeah, it definitely is. With that picture you sent me with it, it looks like you've lost a lot of weight.
5: Yeah, I've lost a lot of weight over the last couple of years. Yeah, yeah. When your sugar's high, you got to do those things. You know what I mean?
6: Yeah, I figured you were just smoking crack.
5: No, but I saw Bill Maher's deal about the foreigners loving being in America, and one of the Swedes said that the ranch dressing was like crack, and he said, your crack must really suck.
6: Yeah.
5: So if that's the case. Anyway, let's get started, man. We're on all platforms, including Rumble. So, you know, you're not allowed to say that whole...
6: Yeah, it's copyright.
5: He's trademarked and copyrighted that thing.
6: He did.
5: And he enforces that, as he should.
6: I'll do it when he's dead.
5: Because it's his. You know, his estate will own it, and then they'll come after you, and estates are even worse. Tell people where they can watch the show on all of our platforms. Let's get going, because we have Ryan Petty coming in for the hour. We're going to take a few victory laps and kick off a 250th anniversary 4th of July celebratory weekend, and boy, is it earned. Go for it.
6: Yeah, sure places to watch the show are going to be YouTube and Rumble. Just do a search for Armed American Radio with Mark Walters. 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
5: That'll do it. There he is.
6: It will.
5: There's Mr. Petty. There he is. We'll keep him up in the background. How you doing, Ryan? That one was for you, brother. It's good to see you.
6: I love getting the slap back.
7: We're getting the slap back.
5: Oh, he is.
8: Oh, I love that.
5: Back. Oh, I don't hear him. Where is he? Where's Ryan?
6: Sorry. Yeah, he's there, but there's slapback coming in.
5: Uh-oh. Okay. Well, we'll get it fixed. It's a Thursday, guys.
6: Yep.
5: You know, it's a Friday for us, so just bear with us. I'll start when those guys get it worked out, then I'll bring you in. Because, guys, it's been a historic week, but guess what? It gets historicer. Is that a word? It is now, because we make up our own words here. It gets historicer. I love that. The Supreme Court, I talked about this briefly the other day. But now we're going to go into it in a little bit more detail, and more so even with Mr. Gottlieb on Sunday. But the U.S. Supreme Court.
6: All right, Ryan's
5: U.S.
6: Good.
5: Supreme Court. Oh, do we have Ryan in?
6: Yeah,
5: Ryan,
6: Ryan's
5: are you
6: good now.
8: We're all good now. We figured out what was going on. Yep.
5: Okay, well, that's okay. That's okay. You got to love it. Ryan, you're looking good. And you look good in that. You look good in that thumbnail too, man. Had to put that up there for you.
8: I love it. What do I got slinged over my shoulder there? I didn't have a chance
5: to figure that out.
8: Yeah, that's perfect. That's a Florida ranch. I've got a gun slinged over my shoulder. That's awesome.
5: And Cove Pure Water Purifier sitting on the ranch next to you. Yours delivered, so I figured we'd go ahead and put that in the thumbnail, right?
8: I love it. Yeah.
5: So Greg, the question. The question is not how many cups of blackout coffee I had today. Ask Ryan how many cups of Cove Pure Water he's had today.
6: Well, Ryan, how many cups of Cove Pure Water did you have today?
5: Yeah, Ryan, tell us.
8: Look, I'm up to about 3 cups of water, and I used the water for a protein shake earlier. So that's about 4 cups of water.
6: Use coconut juice for that.
5: A protein shake. I love it.
8: Yeah,
5: just eat a bar, you know. You know what I got here? This is true. I'll hold it up for people can see it. Play the theater of the mind. And Greg, you might like these. I haven't had one of these in years. I was at the grocery store the other day, and I had a sweet tooth, man. And I'm like, I saw mallow cups. When was the last time you've ever seen a mallow cup?
6: We don't have them.
5: You got them. Ryan's shaking his head no too. I bought a 4-pack of mallow cups. They're like peanut butter cups, but better. They have like a white cream filling in them, and you stick them in the freezer. They're good. But I didn't want those that day, and I found these. I hadn't seen these. They were buy one get one over at Publix grocery store, and I was openly carrying, and nobody said anything to me, even though they have the new regulation. They just don't deal with it around here. Could be because they knew my son worked there and they know who I am. That's possible, too. But anyway, I bought some Pop-Tarts, and you can see I broke a couple of pieces off. This is a cinnamon crunch Pop-Tart. And you know what I did? I actually put it in the toaster. When I was a kid, I never toasted them. So I don't know what got into me. I'm like, I'm going to go ahead and put this thing in the toaster. I mean, that's the way they're designed. Oh, man. It was good.
8: Speaking of crack.
5: That is crack, isn't it? Cinnamon flavored crack.
8: I've never done crack. I wonder what would happen if a European had a Pop-Tart. What would happen to them? Would their head explode?
5: Well, yeah. I mean, did you see the Bill Maher expose that he did for about 6 minutes on, and it was outstanding. I have to hand it to Bill Maher. He's impressed me as of late. And he put together a deal saying, hey, because he's angry at liberals for not wanting to participate in the 250th anniversary of the nation, which he should be. Because remember, it's 250 years of America, and this expose he put together, he said, guys, the people from all over the world are here for the World Cup. And they're reminding us, social media is flooded with them reminding us how great we have it here. And we take everything for granted. One guy was standing in a parking lot, and I don't know, he had some, you know, German accent or something, and I'll just do an accent. I'll do a French accent. He goes, this is like being in the museum. And Bill Maher looks at the camera and he says, he's talking about Walmart. He was talking about a Walmart. People eating hot dogs. Going and seeing, the social media, I don't know if you've seen it, Ryan, flooded with people from all over the world going to the Bass Pros and the Cabela's.
6: Yep.
5: And standing in front of the gun counters because they can't do that where they live. That is unique to America, and we forget this. Great reminder. Guys, just Google or whatever search engine you use, kind of just habit to say that, Bill Maher World Cup expose, and it will come up for you on YouTube. Watch it. It's outstanding. It is a huge reminder of what we have in this country. So I got to hand it to Bill Maher as of late. Yeah, he throws a little dig in here about Trump, but that's to be expected because he's a wacko. But, hey, what can I say? And a good question on the Pop-Tarts. Now, I've been to Northern Europe. I don't know if they've Pop-Tarts there or not. I don't know. I know Swedish pizza is really good. It's different than ours, and it's outstanding. But
8: I'll tell you a funny story about my interactions with some European friends. So years ago, I worked for a German company. And as part of that, I was part of an international organization setting some standards for telecommunications. And we would get together in various cities around the world. Well, one time we were the host here in the United States. And I ran to the store to get my friends some

0: the easy cheese.
1: You know, and I just picture the French folks sitting around at a little bistro cafe in Paris, right? Eating real French brie and some weird crackers with their French accents. And now I get that visual of them passing around a little Kraft squeeze thing with the fingertip on the Ritz crackers. But it was really fun. I watched made my family watch it the other day. It was really, really good. And my wife's first deal was, I don't want to watch Bill Maher. My son was like, I don't want to watch that guy. But then when they saw what he was, I said, no, seriously, guys, I wouldn't ask you to do it if I wasn't serious about it. Well, they know that's not true. That's why they didn't want to watch it, part of that, too, because they don't know what I'm going to come up with. But it's very good. And, guys, if you haven't seen it, you should see it, because it's a reminder for all of us, particularly as we go into this weekend, what we do have here. And he says, we have free speech, they don't. We have these things, they don't. We have to fight for it, and he's right about that. We fight for free speech. We fight for our gun rights every day. So I can't say he's wrong on that count. He's just coming at it from a different angle because he thinks Trump's a tyrant and all this. But, you know, regardless, he's constantly ragging the left for being stupid. And he's left, but he's not that left anymore. In fact, he appears almost conservatively moderate because that party has gone so far off the rails. When we come back from the break, we'll get into a little bit of this Supreme Court handing the Second Amendment Foundation yet again another victory this week, guys. And how did they do that? Because it's a case you likely haven't heard about, because they didn't issue a quote-unquote ruling. There's no opinion. And they didn't say why they did it. But it's yet again the product of that 5'5" stature, bow tie, bespectacled, amazing guy by the name of Alan Gottlieb, who, by the way, will be here on Sunday for a full hour to really take a victory lap. We'll be back with Ryan Petty. Three more segments on a Thursday, which is really your Friday. We'll be right back. Armed American Radio listeners, you already know the name. 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Enjoy. Hi guys, it's Mark. Look, I think you'll agree with me that as gun owners, we need to have each other's backs. 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
1: 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Yeah, welcome back to the show. Indeed. CZ Studios fired up. 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Ryan Petty, welcome back in, my friend. How are you doing today?
2: I'm doing great. This has been a fantastic week for freedom and liberty, and I can't think of a better way to begin the celebration of our 250th anniversary of America than the week we've had delivered in large part by the Supreme Court of the United States of America.
1: I haven't had you on the program to discuss all this yet. This is the first time we've talked about it. Now, you and I have talked about it privately off air probably three, four, sure, five times a day as late as 12 o'clock in the morning, but yep, not on air. And guys, when you hear Ryan say that, you've heard us talk about it all week, if you've seen any of the YouTube videos I've put up, and I hope you do, it's been historic. We've never seen anything like this in our nation's history. And I'm not saying modern. I'm going back to the days of the founding, Ryan. We've not seen anything like this. The fact that we've had to get this far to get back to where we were when we were founded. I mean, think about how remarkable that is, and we're alive to witness that. What we're getting ready to talk about is yet another one. So let's go into this one real fast. We'll kind of tie everything up for you today, guys. But the Supreme Court handed the Second Amendment Foundation yet again another victory by not handing them a victory. What do I mean by that? It means they refused to grant cert to the state of Pennsylvania's seeking cert because of a Second Amendment Foundation win in the appellate courts. Which one is that? The Third Circuit Court of Appeals upheld the Second Amendment Foundation victory, guaranteeing the right to 18 to 20-year-olds to enjoy their Second Amendment right in the state of Pennsylvania. Pennsylvania appealed, seeking cert at the Supreme Court for review. The Supreme Court said no, leaving that intact for the Third Circuit. So 18 to 20-year-olds can now carry their firearms because the Supreme Court refused to grant cert. Now, you know, when the other side claims victory because the Supreme Court didn't grant cert in a case, they like to take a victory lap. We've been very honest about that up front. Is that a victory, Ryan? Yes and no of sorts, right? We didn't get an opinion from the court that made it nationwide. But the fact they refused to grant cert means no. Done. The ruling stands. So that leaves it open for us to move in other areas, does it not?
2: It absolutely does, as I understand it. And I think they're, again, probably patiently waiting for the right case to bring it forward and to get these circuit splits resolved once and for all. This may not have been the case that they wanted to hear, That's okay. It has the effect of restoring the rights of those folks that the Second Amendment Foundation has fought for. Those rights are now restored in that circuit. And it sets, I think it puts the other circuits on notice that if a case rises to the level, if they do grant certiorari and they do take a case, gives us a hint as to how they'll rule on this. And it's going to go the same way most of these have gone.
1: I think so.
2: And to your point, restoring the rights that we had as American citizens at the founding of this nation.
1: Yeah, I'll quote Adam Kraut, the executive director of the Second Amendment Foundation. "While a cert grant on this case could have meant an opportunity for the Supreme Court to take our win in the Third Circuit and apply it nationally, we are still content that our victory in this case is now permanent and final. Adults under 21 enjoy all the same constitutional rights as their older adult counterparts, and the rights protected by Second Amendment are no different. This victory serves as a major stepping stone to striking down additional unconstitutional portions of Pennsylvania state law and those like it around the country." So that goes to your point. Let me bring this to light for you, ladies and gentlemen. When Ryan talks about a circuit split, here's what I want to plant in your mind. Because everything the Second Amendment Foundation does is by design. It's not happenstance. If they can't take a case in a particular circuit, they'll move it somewhere else, because the ultimate goal is to get a split which hastens the odds the Supreme Court will take the case. Now, the 18 to 20-year-olds is rising up across the country. We see it in Florida. We see it in other states. So let's assume that there's a case down the road that the Ninth Circus strikes down. Now you've got upheld in the Third Circuit and a strike in the Ninth Circuit. Now you have a natural split that the Supreme Court may look at. Now, what through history, Ryan, we know even that individual circuit split might not be enough. The court wants to look at this and say, okay, are these just two outlier cases, or is this something that's happening across the country? That's why all of these individual cases, like the Florida case, for example, we'll use, because Utmeyer down there just agreed with the Fourth Circuit ruling in the state of Florida, Florida's Fourth Circuit, not the Fourth Circuit Court of Appeals, that said, no, 18 to 20 years is an adult. They are part of the people, the political class of the people in the United States. Banning them from carrying guns is unconstitutional. Now, that applies only in Florida. Utmeyer said, that's exactly what we wanted. We're leaving it there. So the more cases you see from groups like the Second Amendment Foundation raising this issue in other states, the Supreme Court gets to look at this and say, there's a split here and a split here. And wow, there's 12 other cases coming up. Maybe we ought to take a look at this now, or sooner rather than later. So all of this is by design. It's all a seed. Each one of these cases is an individual seed. And again, Alan will be here on Sunday to talk about the very seeds that he began planting, Ryan, 50 years ago. Now, you were with me in Phoenix back in February when you and I got to see Alan Gottlieb give a speech that was the single best I've ever seen him give. And that's saying a lot, because I've seen him give a lot of talks. He had that room silent. He got off cue. He got off prompt. He walked over. He set his notes down. And I know his note because he called me the night before. And he had everything written to the 45 minutes. He put them aside and he walked out. He grabbed that microphone and he just talked. And the people in that room who were privileged enough to be in that room by chance, or who bought a ticket to be at that AOR event, got to listen to Alan Gottlieb lay out exactly how we got here in a way I've never seen him do before. I watched the man embrace himself as to who he was and who he is and what his legacy will be. Would you agree with that, Ryan? You were there.
2: Yeah, it was really amazing to watch. And I've heard Alan speak over the years, for a number of years. I've heard him give a lot of presentations. That one was phenomenal because he walked through exactly what you just described, Mark, where the seed, you call it planting seeds. Mm-hmm. These are things that when you plant a seed, you do it deliberately, right? Because you're trying to grow something. And a lot of times we sit back and we're impatient. We want that big oak tree to be there right now. But these are things that take time. And what Alan walked us through was the fact that he was planting oak trees.
1: That's it. Let me hold you off right there, Ryan. We're getting ready to take a break. When we come back, we'll give the mic back to Ryan. I want him to finish his thought on that. It was very important, and you'll hear a little bit about it on Sunday as well. We'll be right back with Ryan Petty. Two more segments to go, and then you can kick off your weekends just like we will. We'll be right back.
3: With SRN News, I'm Jason Walker. U.S. military attacking Iranian military site after Tehran struck three ships in the Strait of Hormuz. The move comes as part of the U.S. effort that also revoked the Islamic Republic's ability to openly sell crude to the world market. Asian shares are mixed. Oil prices have jumped some 3% after the U.S. strikes on Iran. Shares in Japan and South Korea fell following a retreat on Wall Street. President Trump not mincing any words during the NATO summit. He insists the United States should be controlling Greenland instead of Denmark doing the job. And authorities say Immigration and Customs Enforcement officer shot and killed a man in Houston during an operation. He attempted to evade arrest. The man was described as an illegal from Mexico. SRN News.
4: Foundations of Freedom, a look at America's founding principles and the leaders who shaped our nation.
5: When Abraham Lincoln was elected president in 1860, America stood on the edge of collapse. Over the next 4 years, the Civil War claimed more than 700,000 lives and tested whether our republic could endure. As the war drew to a close, Lincoln looked beyond victory. He looked toward healing. In his second inaugural address, he challenged the nation, "Let us strive on to bind up the nation's wounds, to achieve and cherish a just and lasting peace." Lincoln understood that preserving the greatest experiment in self-government required more than winning a war. It required the character to restore what had been broken. More than 160 years later, America still faces division. The question is not whether we'll disagree. The question is whether we still have the wisdom and the character to heal together.
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1: 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We will get up there soon for a broadcast. Been saying that for a while. It's just a matter of timing. That's all it is. It's just a matter of scheduling. We're also going to be doing some broadcasting from Daniel Defense, danieldefense.com. 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We'll talk about our new one, Silent, coming up in the next segment. Ryan Petty, welcome back. I want to hand the mic back over to you and let you wrap up that thought on Alan Gottlieb because it was important. And that was my bad as a host asking you that question when I then all knew we probably had only about 30 seconds. So take it away, brother.
2: Well, you know, I mentioned him planting trees. Is, you know, look, the seeds that Alan and the Second Amendment Foundation have been planting, they take a long time to germinate. They take a long time to grow. They take a long time to grow up to the point where they get to the level that, you know, and again, we're talking about cases, right, where they get to the point where they end up at the Supreme Court. But they're there now, and they're substantive cases. They're not just, let's bring the first case that we can think of to the Supreme right. Court. These are very strategically placed cases. They're very, very important. And we're having the wins that, quite frankly, we shouldn't have to have. If I'm being honest, we shouldn't have to have these cases because our elected politicians and our leaders and our legislators shouldn't be violating the Constitution of the United States. But they do. And the Supreme Court, in the wisdom of our founders, provided a check against a legislature that they knew would eventually violate the rights of American citizens. This is the check that's been a long time in coming. It's great to see it happening. I hope that we could do a better job on the front end and make the Second Amendment Foundation jobs much easier if we have a literate and educated populace that understands the gift we've been given. The gift we've been living with for 250 years. This is the greatest country in the history of the world. And we're seeing that because when Europeans come over here and they know what authoritarianism is like, they know what it is to live like under an authoritarian legislative body. They know what that feels like when they come here and they see the freedoms that we have. They see the innovation. They see the joy that we have as Americans. They recognize it, even if half of our country at this point doesn't recognize that.
1: All right. Interesting. I wasn't sure how you were going to close that out. Now you've given something to me to talk about. Even though half of our country hasn't what or doesn't what? Doesn't see that?
2: Yeah, Mark. I mean, you look at all the polls. Half of the country doesn't like America. They don't want to be here, and they want to change it. And, you know, we've had a president that wanted to fundamentally transform the United States of America. The United States of America didn't need fundamental transformation. It needed a return to its historic roots.
1: Yeah, I would say to the comment about the half that. Those people, I got to find the right way to frame this because your response to that question took me a little bit off guard. I was expecting to hear something different because I may have misunderstood you. They do understand. They choose to ignore, I think. I think every American knows that we have a Second Amendment. They ignore the principles with which that was given to us in the form of our Bill of Rights. They choose to ignore the why. It's not that they don't understand. Remember, and let me go back to one of my old sayings. You've heard me say this many times over the years. Ignorance, when left unattended, breeds stupidity. Because ignorance is a choice. You choose to be or remain ignorant by failing to educate yourselves. And that goes hand in hand with this statement. I respect your right not to be a gun owner. I respect the fact that you don't like guns. I had my hair cut yesterday. Young lady that cut my hair, had a great conversation with her about it. I asked her if she carried. She did not. Her fiancé does. Her fiancé or her future father-in-law is former law enforcement, now a firearms instructor here in this area. Been begging her and her friends to take his courses because he wants them to carry. And I said, what's your aversion to it? Is it political? She goes, oh, no. I love knowing that we have guns in this house. I know when I go to bed at night that my gun's protected and my husband's guns protect this house. She says, I'm just afraid of them. And I said, that's because you just raised your hand. Go ahead, Ryan. I love being able to see you so I can respond to you. Go ahead.
2: Look, Mark, this is the crux of the, this is the govern, I sometimes mockingly call them the Govern Me Harder Coalition, right? This is the half of the country that wants somebody to tell them that they'll be safe, tell them that they'll be secure, and they want what you just said, something really important that I think the audience needs to understand. You said, I respect your right not to carry a gun. I respect your right not to be a firearms owner, right?
1: Yeah, just don't try to take my right from me.
2: They don't have that same respect. They don't share that same respect for the way you choose to live. There is half the country or more that wants to tell the other half of the country how to live. And boy, I could go on for half an hour talking about why that is, but it's jealousy and envy at the heart of it that tells you and me how we should live our lives. And we have got to get back to what the gift the founders gave us, which is that all men are free, all men are created equal in the eyes of their creator, and we get to choose what it means, life, liberty, and the pursuit of happiness. That's a personal choice. It should be as free of government intervention as possible. That's where we maximize freedom. That's where we maximize safety and security. And half the country doesn't understand that.
1: Yeah, either they choose, and this goes right back. We're circling back. We're going to do a Jen Psaki here. We're going to circle back like Jen Psaki used to do. And that is, they either don't understand it or they choose to ignore it. And those go hand in hand. They go hand in hand. If you choose to ignore something, you won't understand it. If you don't understand it, you have an obligation when you live in a free society where you have great freedom available to you to try to understand why you don't understand it, to do something about it, to read up on it, to participate, to ask questions. Not just be told what to do. And the people that you're referring to, the Govern Me Harder crowd, are lazy. They're the ones that, well, the old saying, like, you know, somebody said to me today, earlier, how you doing today? I said, working like crazy to support the lazy. Okay? They choose to remain lazy because they don't want to do anything so the government can take care of them. So it's easy to see where they get that mindset. But that's on them. That's not on me. That's on them, their ignorance. And when they try to portray or project their ignorance on me, and it goes right back to what I was saying, we're going to get cut off by the break, but I want to go back here. I think it's important. The young lady that cut my hair, I had a fantastic conversation with her yesterday about this very topic relative to why she has this aversion to carrying a gun. And when we get in, we'll tie it all back together for you. It's a fascinating conversation. Ryan, I'm glad you brought it up. We'll be back, ladies and gentlemen. We've got one more segment to go. And then the grill will be lit at my ranch. And I don't even have a ranch. We'll be right back.
11: You have a ranch?
1: Hi, guys. It's Mark. Look, I think you'll agree with me that as gun owners, we need to have each other's backs. That's regardless of what state we call home. Here at AAR, we discuss it every day, and we're heard in every state. Right now, Virginians desperately need our help. That means me, and that means you. You've heard the old saying, there's power in numbers. And helping in Virginia is as simple as joining Virginia Citizens Defense League. I'm a member, and I don't live in Virginia. You don't have to live there to join and stand up for your rights, because it is your rights. 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And it is possible. 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
1: Yeah, welcome back. Attorneysonretainer.us. Ryan's got these cards in his pocket. His family has them. My family has them. I have them. Yesterday, I didn't have them on me. Well, they were on me, but I didn't feel like getting into my wallet. I have two of them. And this one usually stays right here in the studio with me. It's attorneysonretainer.us. That card right there is the equivalent of four lawyers sitting next to me in court if I ever have to use a firearm to defend myself and find myself prosecuted. But the odds of that are very low because those attorneys are going to go to work during the investigation when I'm technically, constitutionally, not guaranteed the right to an attorney unless I pay for one myself. And I do for $37 a month. They'll be there through the investigation to keep me from being charged in the first place, which is what they excel at, which is why you should have this immediately. AOR, attorneysonretainer.us, attorneysonretainer.us/AAR. Take advantage of that. And guys, we have a new partner. We're going to talk a lot about them coming up over the course of the next few months. It's Slnt, S-L-N-T. These are the Faraday bags that literally hide your phone and your computer, your electronics, from any prying eye. The CIA can't find you when you put one of these in a bag. And I've been using them for a number of years. So it's interesting that they reached out because I do use them. I use them when I go to large events in particular. Whenever I travel to a SHOT Show or if I travel to an NRA convention or an AOR meeting, whatever it may be, anywhere there may be some geofencing so they can get you, they ain't got me. Because I put that phone in there, they don't know I'm in the room. And that's a beautiful thing. And these bags are inexpensive. And you need them. They've got them for full backpacks. 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Oh, by the way, SLNT.com/AAR as well. 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We've got news coming out of Arizona that I can't talk about yet, but it's not good news. But that's why we want you to join AZCDL. When I can bring Quang Nguyen on the program, hopefully we'll be able to discuss it at that point in time. But it's imperative you join these groups. We're going to be working very closely for the next 90 days with Florida Carry. There's a lot going on down there. New lawsuits being filed, even in the red states, guys. All right? It never ends. Good heavens. And it has nothing to do with what the Supreme Court did. We know we're going to win those cases, the two of them that were just granted cert. But that's not going to stop them, the other side, for the cases we're talking about down in Florida right now, because they're always chipping away at your rights. More about that coming up on the weekend show as well. 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And don't forget to join the National Rifle Association, the NRA. A huge victory in Virginia the other day. We're hopeful that John Comerford or Doug Hamlin, the executive director of the NRA, will be on the program with us on Sunday's national broadcast. So stick around and find out Sunday, or follow us over on our social media over at X. We'll keep that schedule updated for you when it happens, which will likely be on Sunday because we go right up to the last minute sometimes with our guests and their schedules. Ryan Petty, welcome back, my brother. Always fun to have you here. I got to go back to this young lady and the conversation that we were having and this choosing to remain ignorant, which to me is a real problem in this country. When you have everything at your disposal, as much as I hate 24/7 instant access, social media, all the garb, there is absolutely no excuse in this country today to be uninformed or misinformed. No excuse whatsoever. Would you agree with that first?
2: It's never been easier to get information or news. Never been easier.
1: Simple. Now, what I respected about this young lady was she is aware. She does understand. She's happy there's a gun in her home. She just chooses not to carry one. Here's the difference between her and lefty goofball liar hypocrites. She's not attacking my right. She's glad I've made the decision to do that. It's just not the right decision for her yet. But I have a feeling with her husband and her father-in-law, that may change in the future. And so my suggestion to her, Ryan, was go to the range. Take your father-in-law's class. Let your husband work with you. Don't be afraid. Ask them to take you there. Once you begin to be comfortable with the tool itself, all of that will change for you. Then you can make an informed decision. But until then, well, right now you're choosing to remain ignorant because you have not yet taken that step. And that, too, is your right if that's what you want to do. It's a beautiful part about being free. But it's my responsibility to at least try to fix some people that might be just not necessarily broken, but cracked. Right.
2: That's the right thing to do. I call it the church of the range, right? How many times have you taken somebody that says they're afraid of guns or don't like guns or don't want to be around guns to the range and absolutely 180-degree different mindset when they get done? Oh, that was fun. This is great. I could see myself doing this every weekend. It's amazing. It's like taking them to church.
1: Not one time over all of these years has someone said to me, that sucked, I never want to do that again. One has ever said that to me, not one time. And guys, just for fun, let me pull something up here for you. Ryan, I don't think you know this. Greg, I don't think you know this. So guys, we're going to give it to you at the same time. And I want to find this. And I didn't think I was going to bring this up right now, but then it dawned on me, well, why wouldn't I bring it up right now? It's what we do for a living. And Ryan, we have some new affiliates here for the daytime show, and I think what I'm going to do is mention some of those new affiliates. Now, one of them is kind of fun for me, and that is WAAM, WAAM, AAM, 1660, Ann Arbor, Michigan, the 14th market in the country. Now, I spent my very formative years between 9 and 15 years old. There's a lot of firsts in your life in that age group right there. Okay, ladies and gentlemen, you've been 9 to 15. You know what I'm talking about. 9 to 15 years old, and I have great affinity for that area of the country. That's Ann Arbor, Michigan. That's WAAM, AM, and FM, WDDQ, FM, 92.1. Adel, Georgia, right down the road from us. That's near the Albany area, WJHC, FM, 107.5 in Jasper, Florida, Ryan. That's in the Tallahassee market down there. WSFBAM, Quitman, Georgia. That's also around Valdosta, Tallahassee, down south near the border. And that's also WSFBFM. So some new affiliates. The show keeps growing, ladies and gentlemen. And I'm sad to say that we are no longer on KSBN AM in Spokane, Washington, because they have new owners. And that happens sometimes when new owners. We've never, ever lost an affiliate in 18 years because of something I've said or something they didn't like, which shocks my mother. It's only been because of format flips, right? Format flips, you know, station moves from talk to news or from news to country music or something, which is what happened in Denver. But, yeah, we're proud of that. We've got a lot of new affiliates. The shows continue to grow. Ryan Petty, real quick, we've only got 20 seconds. The left will never what?
2: Stop.
1: Take that to the bank, ladies and gentlemen. Ryan Petty, I love you. I'll call you after the show. Greg in Dallas, Texas, we're going to call it. Tomorrow's a Friday. We're rerunning the hour from Sunday with Jared Yanis because he's such a huge draw. Ladies and gentlemen, enjoy your 4th. 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Grill hard. 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You have a lot to celebrate for. We'll see you on Sunday.
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6: With SRN News, I'm Jason Walker. New allegations have surfaced regarding a Senate candidate. Here's Laura Winters.
7: There are growing calls for Graham Plattner to drop out of the race in Maine. This comes after an ex-girlfriend of Plattner is alleging that he broke into her house almost 5 years ago and sexually assaulted her. The woman coming forward with specific details in interviews with Politico and CNN. New York Senators Democrats Chuck Schumer and Kirsten Gillibrand urging Plattner to leave the race. Plattner has a July 13th deadline to drop out in order for Democrats to replace him on the ballot. Laura Winters reporting.
6: On Wall Street Tuesday, Dow Industrials lost 130 points on the day. S&P 500 down 33. Meanwhile, NASDAQ dropped more than 302 points for the session. This is SRN News.
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14: We're in our New York newsroom. It's just past midnight. Word is coming in that the luxury liner Titanic has struck ice in the North Atlantic. First reports tell us she's damaged, but stable, being taken under tow toward Halifax. Wait, hold on. We're, receiving a correction now. My God! The Titanic! She's gone down!
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And now, from the Connors and Sullivan Broadcast Studios, the man who is not what he wants to be, but is

As we are saying this, hearing this, broadcasting this, we are in the middle here in Manhattan of a little bit of a crisis because in the middle of Midtown, one of the high-rise buildings near Grand Central Terminal was evacuated this morning, and authorities say it was at risk of collapsing. Officials with the New York Fire Department said they got a call about 3 minutes to eight this morning. Some falling bricks at 235 East 42nd Street. The building was once the corporate headquarters for the pharmaceutical company Pfizer, which had moved to the Spiral in Hudson Yards back in 2018. But what we're dealing with is a 38-story building sagging between the 21st and 26th floors, according to the FDNY, and first responders also noting two columns buckled between the 21st and the 22nd floors. So, firefighters on the scene, people investigating, they have evacuated not just that building itself, but also several of the surrounding buildings. It's in the process of being converted into an apartment complex with more than 1,600 units. Six other buildings also evacuated as a precaution, according to fire officials. No injuries thus far, no deaths, anything like that. But the officials with the city's Department of Buildings on the scene and using drones to examine. Mayor Zoran Mamdani addressed the situation at an unrelated press conference, saying that a school with about 400 children inside was also evacuated. Most of 42nd and 43rd streets between 1st and 2nd Avenues also shut down. So it's just a very unfortunate series of events. We will keep our eye on it. Hopefully there will be no further damage, but if there is and we need to interrupt, we will do that. But it also reminds me, and I was just thinking about this the other day. Actually, I was thinking about this as I was watching the 4th of July ships and planes come into New York City. You know, when you live in a big, big developed city like New York and Manhattan in particular, you get so accustomed to the kind of institutions that are there, the buildings that are there, the granite, the marble, the concrete. And you feel like that this is, in some ways, you know, indestructible. But for some reason, after 9/11, it doesn't quite feel like that anymore. And I have often wondered to myself, mostly quietly, for people that are in these enormous buildings, you go to bed every night on faith. On faith that the earth's not going to move, on faith that, you know, that all those floors above you are going to be there, or that all those floors underneath you are going to support you and you're not going to be blown over. Like there's a certain degree of confidence that I think you just take with you. You know, our radio station is only on the third floor of the building that it's in, and it only has 8 or 9, maybe 10, 11 floors, something like that. So you don't feel like you're in a big building. But I've wondered, we've built a couple of those enormous skyscrapers now that are apartment buildings. And, you know, I asked the lovely bride when we had a weekend away a couple of weekends ago. We went into the city for a couple of nights and we saw one of them. And I was like, would you ever live in that? And she looked at me like, are you crazy? No. But we both have a considerable fear of heights. So it's not something that, I mean, I'll go up in a building. I'll look out the window. I've been to the top of all the tallest buildings in New York. I've been out on the observation deck of some of them, the Empire State Building, et cetera. It doesn't bother me. But I think if I was hunkering down for the night, every night, I would be asking God to protect the columns and the bricks and the structure and all the stuff that we need help protecting in that environment, because we are but a speck, friends. Our lives are but a speck on the scale of the universe, on the scale of eternity, on the scale of everything that's around us. Our lives are so tiny and minuscule and almost insignificant.
And that makes what I'm about to say even more spectacular. Because in our minusculeness, in our tininess, in our ability to be squashed like an ant-ness, the God of the universe, who created everything, who spoke and it all came into existence, who just said, let there be light, and boom, there were stars and light and everything, you know, everything we needed by way of light, that God knows you and I intimately and personally and very strongly wants to be, you know, exactly what we need him to be, which is our Savior and our God. The building was leaning, I guess, at one point. It's said to be possibly on the verge of collapse. People have been taken out, and they're evacuating portions of Midtown. If you live in a building next to the old Pfizer building, you very well might not have an apartment to go home to tonight just because of the evacuations. So it'll be interesting to see, and exactly how long they'll need to make these repairs and so forth, if they even can. You know, they may have to just, I don't know what, take it down. So that's not great. There's some other big news that we're going to get to throughout the show today, and we've also got a very special set of guests. We are going to speak with Zachary Marshall from Campus Reform later this hour. There's a new push to maybe turn a four-year bachelor's degree into only 3 years and getting it done quicker. What it would save students by way of enrollment costs and everything else is enormous, so we'll talk with them about that. We've got KT McFarland, who's going to give us the very latest on the NATO summit that's going on. President Trump is there. He doesn't want to be. What is he going to say? How's it going to go? We'll ask KT McFarland. And then a little bit later on, Mike Gonzalez from the Heritage Foundation, a brand new report called the Smithsonian Report has been released. And it's demonstrating all of the ways that the curators at the Smithsonian, which is a public museum, have twisted the narrative to turn America into a woke piece of garbage. And I'm not overstating that. That's all straight ahead. Plus, Dr. Joel Grassi is going to join me once again for How Do We Live when we come back from this break, as we are looking at Matthew chapter 11 and Jesus' remarkable statement saying, the gospel will be heard by the poor. That may not sound super profound or intriguing, but yesterday we kind of dug into a little bit as to why. And we're going to take that discussion one more layer today because it's worth having, and we want to

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4: When Abraham Lincoln was elected president in 1860, America stood on the edge of collapse. Over the next 4 years, the Civil War claimed more than 700,000 lives and tested whether our republic could endure. As the war drew to a close, Lincoln looked beyond victory. He looked toward healing. In his second inaugural address, he challenged the nation, "Let us strive on to bind up the nation's wounds, to achieve and cherish a just and lasting peace." Lincoln understood that preserving the greatest experiment in self-government required more than winning a war. It required the character to restore what had been broken. More than 160 years later, America still faces division. The question is not whether we'll disagree. The question is whether we still have the wisdom and the character to heal together.
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Glad you're with us. It's That Kevin Show, thatkevinshow.com. And whether you're in the New York area, tri-state, and have heard me for years, or you're on one of the 399 other affiliates that has just started getting me in recent weeks, thank you for taking us with you. We are grateful. Everything is at thatkevinshow.com. Never behind a paywall. Always want you to have access to it. And we get to the part of the show where we ask the big question. How do we live? How do we live in the context of a culture that, at the very minimum, has really no use for God, at the worst, kind of hates him, thinks the same of us, and really despises God's word? Well, that's why we get together at this point in the show each day and ask the big question, how do we live? We do so with great teachers from across the country, and Dr. Joel Grassi from Commonwealth Baptist Church in the Bronx, New York, is back with us, and we started a discussion yesterday, Joel, about what Jesus says in Matthew 11, which I think was new to a

0: A lot of people, I think a lot of people say, I don't know that I've ever noted that before, where he says, the good news is proclaimed to the poor. That's the NIV version. The good news is proclaimed to the poor. The gospel is preached to the poor, is how another version puts it. Where do we go from his proclamation from yesterday?
1: Yeah, thanks so much, Kevin. You know, it's interesting. I think most of us have a perception of the Lord Jesus where we can't picture him growing up privileged or with a silver spoon in his mouth, obviously. And in fact, probably most people tend to think of him on the other side of the economic spectrum, growing up impoverished. Some people even think of him as homeless. But it's interesting, in the very next couple chapters, Matthew's going to describe him as the carpenter. And Mark's going to call him the carpenter's son. And we realize that the Lord Jesus spent time investing in the learning of a trade and was part of the economic system of his day and was basically, just like every one of us, working for a paycheck. And I think that when we kind of have that perspective of who the Lord Jesus was, it helps us take the gospel out of the four walls of our churches where we are used to hearing it and comfortable, and realize the Lord Jesus for many years had to get up Monday morning, go to work, maybe be next to some people that he wasn't all that comfortable with, or weren't exactly best friends with, and had to rub shoulders with these people 9 to 5, making an income, using his skills. And that is where we really can be the salt of the earth and the light of the world as we integrate with our economic world and our society that we're part of.
0: So there's a lot of layers to that. Let's drill down. Why is it significant that he learned to trade and that he chose carpentry?
1: Yeah, that's fascinating. I mean, I think obviously back in those days, the family business was how so many people thought and operated. Obviously, when you hear about the disciples, they're fishermen who are, the sons of Zebedee, who was a fisherman. So there's obviously that kind of ancient practice of passing down the family business. But I also think it just reminds us of some of these passages like 2 Thessalonians chapter 3 and verse 10, which says, if any would not work, neither should he eat. And I think sometimes we have the wrong perspective that, work was part of the curse, and that after Adam and Eve sinned, then they had all this work to do. But if you read those texts carefully, the Lord always intended mankind to be involved in work, to tend to the garden, to be using his resources and be good steward of his time and energy. And this is what honors God. And it gives us a perspective here that, we really, while there are definitely economic challenges, the old saying, God helps those who help themselves, has a lot of truth to it. God expects of us to be good stewards of what he's given us to do.
0: Yeah, I kind of see that issue in two kind of prisms. And one is what you just said, be a good steward of what we do earn, because once we have earned it, there becomes a moral responsibility as to how we go about using it. I was noting yesterday on the show that Elon Musk recently became the world's first trillionaire, and the mayor of New York made this big hullabaloo about how the trillionaire just wants more, and kind of overlooked the fact that on his way to making, and he doesn't have $1 trillion in actual cash, he has holdings and companies and properties and lots of different things that add up to that, but along the way of getting there, he also created, developed, produced things before they were needed. He came up with the first working electric car. He created the first private space corporation. There are things that he did with his time, energy, focus, and attention to detail that also then created jobs for hundreds of thousands of workers across the years. And I think it's just a kind of a myopic way of looking at it to say this one man is just kind of sitting on this pile of money, when actually what he did was adopt this very idea of, what do I have? How do I steward it? How do I grow it? What do I do to solve some of the problems of the community of the world around me? Similar to being a carpenter, he didn't build build homes. He built cars and spaceships. But there are things that we will gain from some of the research that's going to happen in space that, you know, we still don't even begin to understand. And it's not just Elon Musk. It's you and me. It's what we have to do today. Are we doing what we can with what we earn to be a good steward? But that's the one prism. The second prism I think about is the importance of what you just said. Work is not a curse. Work is a blessing. We were designed to fulfill certain skill sets and certain missions and certain things that God kind of uniquely puts in our DNA. I'm not really that handy of a handyman. My father-in-law is. Other people that I know truly are. I can do the basic things. I can change a tire or a spark plug or, you know, some of those types of things. But, you know, I also write and broadcast and do other things that my carpenter friends can't. And so what is it that God has wired us to do, and how good of a steward are we being with what we earn from those skills?
1: That's such a great point. I'm glad you bring up Elon Musk. I did on my on our YouTube channel, I did an analysis, a biblical analysis of SpaceX, and I emailed it over to Elon. I don't know if he saw it yet.
0: I did not.
1: Haven't heard back. Yeah. But anyway, it's a good point. You know, when you think about things like, you know, let's take one of the things, with the SpaceX and with the space exploration. I mean, obviously that's an industry that just by its very nature is going to be, you know, out of our stratosphere conceptually, the average person. We can't think in those terms of billions and trillions and light years and all that. But there's ultimately that work ethic that gets you to that place where you're now able to actually be thinking about reaching the stars in the first place.
0: Right.
1: And so, you know, obviously it all starts somewhere. I think it's that balance, Kevin. I think, like we said, being rich in and of itself is not sinful, but it's the covetousness. It's a heart issue.
0: Correct.
1: And you could be a trillionaire. You could be mayor of New York. You could be just a pastor like me in the Bronx. We all have to look at our hearts and say, hey, who's our God? Do we have idols coming before God? Are we worshiping the mammon of this age and the things? Or are we ultimately saying, Lord, the Lord giveth and the Lord taketh away? You know, blessed be the name of the Lord. This ought to be our perspective here, regardless of where we find ourselves on this spectrum.
0: Well, and I think that that's the important part, that the principle applies to everyone, whether I make $2, $2,000, $2 million, my faithfulness, my obedience, my obligation to work hard and be a good steward isn't reduced. Like, I'm still responsible. It's because I make a lot less than Elon doesn't mean I can just go be silly with it. You know, I have a responsibility to feed my family, to I believe it's every believer's obligation to help fund their local church and make sure that the gospel is being preached locally. But I also have a big heart for these organizations that I advocate for on the show, and I give to every one of them personally, and I want the gospel to go around the world. That's the Christian's duty. It's our job to see to it that these things happen. And it doesn't matter if you can only give 20 cents or $2 or $20 or, you know, again, $2 million. It's not the amount that matters. It is the heart. It is the obedience. It is the willingness to do what he has called us to do.
1: Yeah, absolutely. I mean, that's where the rubber meets the road for all of us, is we can look at the wealthy and the powerful of this age and have whatever feelings and attitude toward them we have. But the question is, on Sunday, am I putting into the offering,
0: right?
1: You know?
0: Do I have the right attitude about me? Yeah.
1: Yeah.
0: Well, it's interesting. So, friends, we've just gotten started on this idea, but the gospel is going to the poor per Jesus' instructions in Matthew chapter 11. And one of the ways that this is impacted is how Jesus took on himself the nature of being someone who worked with his hands and was, in fact, the carpenter. Dr. Joel Grassi, senior pastor at Commonwealth Baptist Church in the Bronx, we will talk to you again tomorrow. Thank you for these insights.
1: Looking forward to it, Kevin. Thank you.
0: Same here. Kevin McCullough coming right back. Don't go away.
2: Stick around for more of That Kevin next. With SRN News, I'm Jason Walker. At the NATO summit in Turkey, President Trump not holding back at all. He insists the United States should control Greenland, not Denmark. U.S. military attacking Iranian forces and sites after Tehran hit three ships in the Strait of Hormuz. Now, the move comes as part of the U.S. effort that also revoked the Islamic Republic's ability to openly sell crude oil on the world market. Authorities say an ICE agent has shot and killed a man in Houston during an operation after the man attempted to evade arrest. Spokesman says the shooting occurred during an operation against the illegal immigrant from Mexico. Workers in New York still trying to stabilize a 37-story building after buckled columns. SRN News.
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0: We had some breaking news happen earlier today, and it was this. The feller that is the Democratic Socialist, Marxist, Nazi running for Senate in Maine, Graham Platner, I think is his name, has had some pretty horrific allegations leveled against him, and there are some people that are calling others to account over all of this. John Fetterman, who is a Democrat, but he seems to be more of a common sense guy. He's kind of centrist in the party. He's actually helped President Trump get a few things done. He has basically laid into Bernie Sanders, saying that after these new explosive allegations, that Bernie Sanders should apologize for having endorsed him. Fetterman said Monday, I would really call Bernie Sanders to apologize for pushing this kind of predator more than anyone. He helped him become the Democratic nominee, and now he should apologize to the victims, especially the woman that claimed that he raped her. I don't know why you would want to keep pushing these kinds of people, said Fetterman. Platner's Senate hopes are on life support after Jenny Rassicot alleged that he sexually assaulted her in interviews with Politico and CNN. Rassicot claims that the Senate hopeful entered her home uninvited, intoxicated 5 years ago, forced himself on her multiple times. Rassicot, who was seeing Platner on and off at the time, told Politico she immediately cut ties with him after he forced her to engage in that activity, saying, "I remember the specific moment where I thought to myself, this is no longer my choice." The campaign issued a statement denying the allegations, adding that he was taking the time to reflect on the best path forward with his campaign. Now, he just wrapped up. Maine just had its primary, and he just beat out the current governor and other popular Democratic, more traditional style Democrats that were running for the Democratic nomination to run against Susan Collins. I don't know what can be done. I don't know that that the state of Maine can do anything other than just kind of live with this horrible option. Also, that's not really anybody else's fault except Maine. Like, you elect someone you don't know much about or anything about, and you don't listen to people that, you know, try to tell you stuff. I guess you're kind of just stuck with the option that you've got. Other Democrats, including Senate Elizabeth Warren and Congressman Ro Khanna, swiftly abandoned the embattled Democratic nominee and urged him to drop out of the race. Sanders, however, has remained silent and did not return any calls for requests for comments. Fetterman said Sanders should consider sitting a few out after bashing his support for communists, which basically Bernie Sanders has. Many of the progressive Democrat socialist winners, even here in New York this spring and summer, are just unabashed Marxists. The Pennsylvania Democrat has been critical of Platner for a long time, previously questioning his conduct on the Keek platform, pressuring him to make public the messages he exchanged with women. Yeah, see, this isn't the first thing with Platner. This isn't like Platner's living some like golden, perfect child kind of life, and then like, oops, I had a bad night. I just got drunk and I didn't know what I was doing. Nope. He's been intimidating women and basically sexually being aggressive with them on social media platforms and other things for a while. Fetterman did say it was very brave for his accuser to come forward. I'm sorry for what she has been through, he said. And again, he calls on Bernie Sanders to apologize. It would seem to me that that would be the most worthwhile thing that Bernie Sanders could do. That you can't go around and continue to endorse rapists and socialists and Marxists and Islamic radicals, which he did with Mamdani. And friends, those of us that are not those things have to get out and vote. Like, hello. That's how you stop. By good people taking action is the practical way that bad people don't get to have the positions to take that action. So if you want to stop the really bad candidates from end up being in charge of things, I don't care which party you're from. This is an eternal principle. This is not partisan. You want to stop bad people from doing things on the government dole and in your name, make sure they don't get the job. And this is why I always say the primary is your election that you have to kind of vote for the purest replication to who you are in terms of your belief system. And if your person wins, then you're great. If they don't win, then you're stuck with a different dilemma, which is, and this is the dilemma you're stuck with anyway, which of the two candidates in the general election is the most evil and how do you most stop them? How do you best stop them? General elections, you vote against the worst evil. Primary elections, you vote in favor of the best candidate. And that is the and that's Kevin's rule of elections. You follow that and you'll actually be doing really well. If you use your primary votes to support the candidate that has the best ideas, and then in the general election, instead of pouting over your guy not winning or whatever, vote instead to stop the biggest evil. And if you can do that, you will be successful in thwarting the agenda of evil in this country. It'll at least slow it down. And that's the goal. We're not asked to be successful. We are asked to be faithful. And being faithful means sometimes we have to take a break and say, I didn't get what I want, but I'm not going to have that become the law of the land. Kevin McCullough, very glad to have you with us. Stay with us. It's a big show.
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0: glad to have you with us. It's That Kevin Show, thatkevinshow.com, for everything related to the show. We never put it behind a paywall because we want you to have access to it. And when we have helpful conversations like the one we're going to, I think you'll want to also forward stuff to your friends. So we want to make sure you can do that. Zachary Marshall is PhD and Campus Reform's editor-in-chief. Campus Reform, of course, does this great job of keeping their eye on all the higher educational stuff going on in the country and kind of the shenanigans that go along with it sometimes. Zachary, we've had a lot of your colleagues on, but thank you for joining us. I know the editor-in-chief is busy, so we're grateful for it.
1: Yeah, it's great to be here.
0: The story is very simple. In Virginia and in Ohio, you have universities that are exploring a three-year bachelor's degree. And this the discussion about this is surrounding the cost of higher education. How does it work, and what's the thinking on it so far?
1: Yeah, so the four-year bachelor's degree that we're all familiar with is 4 years because we say it is. But as we know, college is getting incredibly unaffordable for most Americans, and it's being filled with things that are just not necessary. We've all seen the DEI classes, the first-year curriculum that's more about feelings and wokeness than it is about academics. So it's no surprise that you have the Higher Education Council in Virginia working with public and private universities, both in Virginia and also in Ohio, to look at the possibility of introducing a more broadly used three-year bachelor's degree program. The argument here is that this is not really getting rid of any education, because it would just trim off the unnecessary courses and compact some of the schedules to make it a more practical program for people to get in school and out of school and into the workforce. I know this sounds kind of like out-of-the-box thinking and kind of unusual, but it's the kind of disruption we need, especially when we consider how broken higher education is, and the fact that we just cannot see tuition going up anymore without something happening. I mean, just going from 4 years to 3 years reduces the cost of attendance by 25% alone. So I think this is a good proposal and a good thing we need to pursue.
0: Who is pushing this forward?
1: It's being discussed by the State Higher Education Council in Virginia, and the universities in Ohio and Virginia that are partnering with them. No one's going to come out and say we're pushing this forward. They're going to use the words like we're exploring it, we're thinking about it, right? Because, you know, most people across the spectrum kind of agree this isn't working, and we need, you know, out-of-the-box thinking. I think we can all agree on that. But going from 4 years to 3 years is such a radical idea that very few people are going to come out of the gate and say so. So what this consortium of universities is doing is exploring the idea, and by 2028, making a somewhat recommendation proposal on how to advance or not this idea forward. So as far as, like, you know, radicalness and fast action, this is about as slow as and as about as small C conservative as you can get. But it is something I think is good and that people should be championing, especially conservatives who have seen and called out higher education for the broken system that is.
0: I don't have any doubt about some of the merits of it, but I am interested because it seems like if universities depend on enrollment to buffer their endowment funds and everything else, it seems like you're going to have some disgruntled institutions that are going to say, no, this isn't good for us, we can't raise as much money off of it. These colleges that are actually participating in this exploration, I'm very excited to see what they find, because I think what they're going to find is that it can be done. How bad is the financial problem for kids trying to get into college now?
1: We're at a breaking point, I think. As we've been reporting at Campus Reform, there are multiple schools now, well over a dozen, that have tuition at $100,000 a year when you factor in room and board and fees. I mean, it's not just base tuition, it's the bottom line that, you know, you're spending over $100,000. And then talk about living expenses. We're seeing that at these more elite schools, you're spending $500,000 over 4 years. That's ridiculous. So I think as more and more schools that are in that $60,000 to $90,000 range get closer to $100,000, we're going to see this avalanche of people saying, it's enough already. We need to change something.
0: Yeah.
1: You raised a really good point about the financial interest. It's not just tuition dollars. It's also the chain restaurants and dining halls. It's tickets to sporting events. It's partnerships with companies that want to put up hotels and dorm rooms. The more students on campus, the more money the university can make off these things. So they have a vested financial interest in keeping schools as four-year bachelor degrees as four-year programs and keeping as many students on campus as possible, but that is not working. I went to NYU and I graduated in 3.5 years with a double major because I took advantage of AP credits and internship credits. And I also didn't do any electives that weren't counting towards my major.
0: Yeah.
1: One huge problem is that we have so many electives that students just take for the sake of them, whether it's an easy course or they're trying to find themselves. You're not really going to know who you are until you're 30. So you really should just think about college as making it the most efficient, cost-effective way to get a job or to go out into society and enter the workforce. Make it as practical as possible. We don't need this soulful exploration on a quad. It just doesn't work anymore.
0: No, I totally get it. In fact, it's one of the major reasons why I'm not very high on college for kids coming out of high school now. And the other, you know, there are lots of solutions for how kids can make a meaningful living beyond high school. And we've completely given up on vocations, and we've said, you know, these underwater basket weaving lesbian study degrees are far more important than learning how to weld things. I'm like, seriously? Like, at some point, society has to say, no, we still value really practical, good old fashioned hard work that keeps the whole thing running and afloat. And I feel bad that we have gotten to the point where we, you know, kind of, the society kind of looks down their nose at the vocational trades and so forth, because there are great livings to be made.
1: Yeah.
0: And higher education has been part of the problem in creating that that false impression that those careers don't matter as much. Zachary Marshall, great job. Everything that Campus Reform is doing is really well appreciated.
1: Thanks.
0: We have your people on all the time, and grateful that you could spend some time with us today.
1: Thanks for having me.
0: You got it. Kevin McCullough coming back from New York. It's That Kevin Show.
2: Stick around for more of That Kevin next.
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5: When Abraham Lincoln was elected president in 1860, America stood on the edge of collapse. Over the next 4 years, the Civil War claimed more than 700,000 lives and tested whether our republic could endure. As the war drew to a close, Lincoln looked beyond victory. He looked toward healing. In his second inaugural address, he challenged the nation, "Let us strive on to bind up the nation's wounds, to achieve and cherish a just and lasting peace." Lincoln understood that preserving the greatest experiment in self-government required more than winning a war. It required the character to restore what had been broken. More than 160 years later, America still faces division. The question is not whether we'll disagree. The question is whether we still have the wisdom and the character to heal together.
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3: All right, Kevin Pella here. You know I love to give things away, help you win great prizes and so forth. 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And you're going to love this. This is really something. For a family of four, it's a six-night, seven-day trip to historic Colonial Williamsburg, Virginia. You're also going to get to see the new movie Young Washington for free. Plus, there's going to be some Angel Films store gift cards. And you'll get to, avail yourself of Angel membership and so forth. Before there was a United States of America, there was a young leader learning the lessons that would change history. Before he was the father of a nation, he was a soldier fighting to survive. And you can celebrate America's 250th birthday with watching Young Washington and a family getaway filled with history. Discovery, adventure, right where America's story began. Here's what it includes. Round-trip airfare for four, 6 nights in Williamsburg, Virginia, guided tours of historic sites, film-themed activities, a hosted dinner for four, $600 Visa gift card, and Young Washington merch from Angel Studios. That is a pretty cool deal. If you would like to register, you can register every single day between now and July 12th to win. So you've got 5 days to do this. 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We got to call it historic. 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You can enter every day between now and July 12th, and then we'll be naming a winner, and who knows, it might be you. There's also, so the grand prize has all the stuff I just mentioned. There's also three first prize winners, which will be Angel Guild premium membership for their streaming channel, 4 tickets to see Young Washington in theaters, and a $250 Angel gift card. And then there's 10 second prize winners, Angel Guild basic membership for 1 year, $100 Angel store gift card as well. So there's lots of goodies to give away, and I would love it if you would go and register for your chance to win. ThatKevinShow.com. 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When we come back, hour number two is on the way, and we've got a lot to get to, including President Trump's trip to Turkey, what to expect about what he's hoping to achieve there. Katie McFarland herself will be with us. She has advised multiple presidents from the Pentagon for many years. What are her instincts about what the president's looking for? She should know. She knows him pretty well. Kevin McCullough coming right back. Don't go anywhere.
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5: With SRN News, I'm Jason Walker. Make no mistake about it, Donald Trump is not the kind of man to mince his words. At the NATO summit in Turkey, the president says the United States should be the one controlling Greenland, not Denmark. U.S. military has attacked Iranian military sites after Tehran struck three ships in the Strait of Hormuz, a move coming Wednesday as part of the American effort that also revoked Iran's ability to sell crude on the world market. Asian shares mixed and oil prices have jumped more than 3%. After those U.S. strikes on Tehran, shares in Japan and South Korea also fell following a retreat on Wall Street as the AI roller coaster took some tech shares much lower. SRN News.
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9: We're in our New York newsroom. It's just past midnight. Word is coming in that the luxury liner Titanic has struck ice in the North Atlantic. First reports tell us she's damaged, but stable, being taken under tow toward Halifax. Wait, hold on. We're, receiving a correction now. My God! The Titanic! 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

0: 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And now, from the Connors and Sullivan Broadcast Studios, the man who is not what he wants to be, but is way grateful that he's not who he used to be, here's
1: 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You could even win a trip to Colonial Williamsburg if you click on the promotions tab there. So go over and check it out. Today, the NATO summit in Ankara, Turkey, arrives at a fraught moment. Says the New York Post, even as America and its allies face growing threats from authoritarian powers, differences over Ukraine, Iran, Greenland, U.S. military commitments in Europe have strained transatlantic ties. That gives Donald Trump and Secretary General Mark Rutte a golden opportunity to put NATO on the right path. By the way, this is an op-ed written by Mark Montgomery and John Hardy. They say the first order of business must be spurring further European investment in defense. And in just a minute, I'm going to talk with KT McFarland about this, because it seems to me that while there is a lot of muster from Europeans about things that America should do militarily, you should be arming Ukraine, you should be giving Ukraine all the weapons that they need to fend off Russia, but we are not going to give them any. We'll even say we're going to do it, and then we don't do it. It's not a very consistent message that Europe sends. And I'm with these guys. I think it starts with them saying we got to be more responsible for our own defense. At last year's summit, allies committed to allocate 5% of their GDP to defense and other security related priorities. A historic decision for which Trump deserves much of the credit. Some countries, such as Poland and the Baltic states, are already there. Yet others, like the UK, are moving in that direction, but much more slowly. In Ankara, Trump should lavish praise upon the high achievers while pushing the laggards to pick up the pace. The trick is to dish out tough love without undermining the alliance's credibility. And I think that this is a very smart strategy. I like the idea that when you are dependent upon someone being your partner, that you keep accountability in the positive realm for as much as you can, for as long as you can. And maybe the partners just need to respond to positive reinforcement. Sometimes they just need a little pat on the head and say, "You're such a good boy." And when they do, then they're like, "Okay, I'll do it better next time even." Sometimes they're not. Sometimes they're grouchy and they're like a cat. They want to sit over in the corner and be finicky and lick their paws and, you know, scowl at you. But sometimes all they need is that little pat on the head. So carry, encourage loudly and carry big consequences. The transition of, what's going to happen in Europe with Europe taking primary responsibility for its own conventional defense. It's gonna require generational effort. It's not gonna be easy, but it doesn't have to be chaotic. Trump and Rutte should publicly commit to develop and then stick to a reasonable NATO transition framework. Allies shouldn't be blindsided by U.S. decisions like they were in May when the Pentagon suddenly canceled the Armored Brigade Combat Team's rotational deployment to Poland. But that should have been a lesson. Withdrawing U.S. capabilities before the Europeans can replace them risks inviting Russian aggression, which it didn't end up doing. Russia was too busy with Ukraine. And there's more that these guys go on to say. The alliance must set realistic timetables. The confusion over the deployments of U.S. troops in some of these places have been troubling. As an interim solution, they suggest Trump should direct the Pentagon to resume the rotational ABCT deployments. These forces, which aren't needed in the Pacific, would bolster the defense of the deterrence, rather, of Russia and prove to Europeans that Washington rewards allies who step up. Trump should also use the gathering to put Russia on notice. Vladimir Putin no longer has the cards in Ukraine. Ukrainian forces have gained some momentum on the battlefield, and Trump has publicly taken note. Russian territorial advances have grown even slower and more casualty intensive, and Ukraine has even managed to claw back a little land. So he needs to just like put it on the table. You want to stop Putin, you got to put some elbow grease in. That's the way it works. They say until then, Trump should tighten sanctions on Russia's energy and financial sectors and work with allies to reinforce Ukraine's long-range strike and air defense capabilities. That would help keep Putin at bay. I don't disagree with that at all, and I think that he's going to have to. He's going to have to go in there and talk to the Europeans, specifically the Northern Europeans, like they're kind of dodo heads. Like, you don't know what you're doing, so here, let me lay it out for you. We'll explain it. We'll do our best to make sure that you understand. So we'll see. We'll see what happens from all of it. Kevin McCullough, glad to have you with us. But Congress is also kind of hoping he'll do something while he's over there, too. But the president said on Tuesday he plans to lift the U.S. sanctions on Turkey and signaled he is prepared to move forward with a stalled sale of F-35 stealth fighter jets, marking a dramatic reversal in U.S. policy toward the NATO ally years after Ankara was expelled from the program for its purchase of a Russian missile defense system. Let me just tell you what's happening there. The president's saying, look, Turkey needs help. If we don't help them, where do they turn? Oh, they go over to Russia and say, we need your help. That's the way it works. You want them to be on our team? Act like they're part of the team. Speaking alongside Turkish President Erdogan during a bilateral meeting at the NATO summit in Ankara, Trump said his administration would remove those sanctions. He says, I can tell you we're going to be taking the sanctions off. I don't want him to waste his time answering that question. It's time. We don't sanction friends. Asked whether he would sell the F-35 jets to Turkey despite existing legal restrictions tied to Ankara's purchase of the Russian-made S-400 air defense system, Trump indicated he was open to doing it. Many people, including the people sitting right here, think, why wouldn't we do that? Turkey has been in many ways much more loyal than other countries that we think would be loyal. And he's, ouch, that is a direct shot right across the bow to the European folks that didn't lift a finger. Turkey has at least been involved in the Iran issue and has been helping with the negotiations and trying to bring about a conclusion to that. Pressed on concerns about Turkey's continued possession of the S-400, Trump dismissed them. I have no concerns about anything. The remarks represent Trump's clearest indication that he intends to restore defense ties with Turkey, building on months of efforts to revive military cooperation with one of NATO's largest armed forces after years of strained relations. They were removed from the multinational F-35 program in 2019 after taking delivery of the S-400 air defense system, prompting Washington to argue that operating the Kremlin-built system alongside America's most advanced stealth fighter could expose sensitive U.S. technology. Congress subsequently imposed sanctions under the Countering America's Adversaries Through Sanctions Act. So that's the deal. If it's between Congress and the president, this president continues to be faithful to what he says he's going to do. I'm going to give him the benefit of the doubt, and I'm going to go with him on this. That's just how simple it is for me. Kevin McCullough, we'll get some smarter perspective next. KT McFarland's waiting in the wings.
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2: 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Right. 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

0: the Tuesday edition, That Kevin Show, thatkevinshow.com. It's one of those places you go to make sure that you're on top of everything. And we never put it behind a paywall, so it's nice and easy. KT McFarland joins us every Tuesday about this time. And KT, not a lot has been going on. I mean, they buried Khamenei over the weekend, and some people said some stuff and whatever. I don't know that the world paid much attention at all. But this week, NATO is getting together, and it's meeting in Turkey, which is kind of a thorny place in my mind. I could be wrong. I stand to be corrected. But there's a lot of advice being given the president as he heads over there to what has typically been kind of one of the sterner places. He's kind of had to play the mean daddy role. What do you expect out of this trip?
1: I don't think it'll go very well. President Trump wasn't even going to go until President Erdogan of Turkey said, look, it's my show. Haven't had one of these in a generation. In Turkey, would you please come? So President Trump, who relies on Erdogan as one of the brokers between the Middle East, the Iranians, and the U.S. and the West, President Trump agreed to do it. So this is Erdogan's coming out party, shall we say. So that's number one. What Trump wants is two things out of the Europeans. He wants them to up their NATO spending, which they should do, and they've said they're going to do. It's going to be hard for them to do it because most of those economies don't have the money to do it. And even if they did,

0: They don't have the defense industrial base to manufacture those weapons. But the second thing President Trump wants is, okay, guys, line up on Iran. And they won't do that. They feel that the Iran war was a massive mistake, that it was illegal, that it was President Trump's fault. Everything was just fine before President Trump invaded Iran. And there's not going to be much to change their opinion. Even though oil prices have come down, even though the Strait of Hormuz is open to a lot of traffic, even though Iran no longer has nuclear weapons, the Iranians are just, I mean, the Europeans are just mindset stuck. And they hate Trump. They really hate Israel. And so there's no way they're going to say nice things about the Iran war, even though the objective reality is that we've done pretty well with it.
1: Well, and I'm sorry, but doesn't a neutralized Iran benefit Europe in, like, significant ways?
0: For sure, because guess what? Iran has the capability of delivering those nuclear weapons to Europe. They have the range to have missiles go from Iran to Europe. So, it of course, it benefits, but they don't really, I don't know, the European mindset is so hateful of Trump, so hateful of Israel, that anything that benefits either of those, they just don't like.
1: Okay, what's the rationale? Like Iran, what's the rationale for why they dislike Trump so much? Because there's everything he's done that has benefited America, there's been layers of benefit for them. And long term, he's just trying to realign the Middle East to create a more stable environment. What is the big rub that he like that he was so offensive to them with?
0: A lot of it is the anti-Semitism in Europe, especially now as they've increasingly had large migrant groups from the Middle East who've come in and who are anti-Israel and who are voting blocs. The other argument they give is, well, Iran distracts attention from what they feel is the most important issue, which is the Ukraine war, saying, well, America's
1: okay, hold on a second.
0: America's
1: this confuses me genuinely, and I'm not trying to be obnoxious about this, but they don't have the ability to produce weapons for their own defense. They said they were going to step up and supply weapons for Ukraine when the U.S. said we're kind of pretty much done with doing this, and they don't like the, like, what are the Europeans if not a bunch of shadow puppets?
0: I'm grateful. Look, I completely agree. The Europeans cannot go it alone. No matter what they say, that they're, oh, America's terrible, we don't really care if they're in NATO, we're going to go it alone. They can't go alone. They don't, and Europe, and I think that here's the thing. The United States and our European allies, we have a shared common history. We do not necessarily have a shared and common future. They have taken a very different path in the last 20 or so years. They've built up huge social welfare systems where, you know, you retire at age 50, you don't have to work very much. They now have a huge influx of population, immigrant population, which does not contribute to the GNP, which is a drain on their national.
1: But I bet they'll be glad
0: resources.
1: To take the 50-year-old retirement.
0: You bet. if they work at all. But so the Europeans have and the cost of that has been that they've not invested in their defense industrial base, in their industry, or in their military. They've also taken this policy of no fossil fuels. So even though Europe has coal, even though Europe has a lot of oil in the North Sea, they won't use it. And so as a result, their manufacturing base is withering. They don't have economic growth. They do have population growth of the minorities that they've accepted in, so their cultures are changing. And they really have taken a very different approach. So what has the United States approach been? Well, we've had migration. We've had immigration, illegal as well as legal. But we do tend to assimilate them. The Europeans don't. We are having a very pro-growth under President Trump, very pro-growth economic approach, so that our economy is growing. And now that oil prices are coming down, our economy is set just to flourish of economic growth. With the investment coming into the United States, this is part of every trade deal Trump signs. The countries have to invest, in other words, build factories in America so Americans can get jobs. That's going to change. We're going to have economic growth, maybe not this year, but increasingly, not 2-3%, but it could. President Trump says, look, we could even have economic growth that's 8-9%. We could do it. We could do it with manufacturing. So all those things are a very divergent path to what the Europeans have taken. And then in addition, we are increasing our defense spending. We are increasing our defense technologies. And then another part of it is that Europe was always like our mental center of gravity, right, because of our shared history. The new center of gravity is going to be the Western Hemisphere. It's going to be the United States, South America, Latin America, the countries of those countries, instead of producing cheap consumer goods in China, how about producing them in South America? Shorter transit to the United States, we're the big market, more reliable governments, because increasingly they're rejecting their communist socialist decades worth of failure and embracing, whether it's Argentina, whether it's Chile, Brazil will soon have a new election. They're all embracing the American model. So the Western Hemisphere is going to be our center of gravity for the next 50 years.
1: Some really stunning insights, KT, and I thank you for being with us, because this is the kind of stuff that we can't get anywhere else. Let me ask you this, and I wrote a piece for townhall.com yesterday as I've been thinking about this. You know, the fossil fuel debate, it continues to kind of go on. Surprisingly, you're going to have some Democrats run in this election cycle on green energy. Like, I thought that issue was dead, but evidently to the left it's not, and I don't know how much it helps them. But long term, we have a lot of uranium supplies in the U.S. in addition to fossil fuels, and I really want to see small modular reactors come into increasing use. In fact, I did some math yesterday. There's one company, I think they're located in Idaho or somewhere out west, that makes these things. And one of their reactors can power a city of 300,000 families for 91 years in low energy mode, in low mode. And to use those reactors to power like all of New York City, we'd only need like 1,200 of them. But isn't the race, especially with AI data centers and some other technologies that we need, isn't it like an endless supply of energy that nuclear could really help us with?
0: Whoever the AI race, whoever it's the most important thing for the future is AI. Who gets to AI first? Because if whoever gets, whichever country gets to AI first, and we're way ahead, but China's trying to catch up, is the country that dominates all the future technologies.
1: Right.
0: And what do you need for AI? Well, you need technology. We're good at that. China's good at that. Nobody else is good at it, to the extent that we are. The second thing you need is endless energy, because it takes a lot of energy to power all these computers. So what do we have? Well, we have, because we're energy dominant, we're energy independent, we have a lot of energy, oil, natural gas, coal, so we have a lot of fossil fuel energy. But you're right, we need all of the above. And what has the United States Navy shown us over the last 50 years?
1: Nuclear works pretty well.
0: Nuclear works really well. We have submarines, we have aircraft carriers, we haven't had one accident. So nuclear is a very viable future. It's a viable future for all of these countries, but for all their hidebound reasons, they're probably not going to do it, other than France, which does use a lot of nuclear. But we need all the above. And if we get all the above, plus the technology, we are in a position to dominate the world. Because think about it. So we in China have technology. Countries have energy, a lot of energy. You know, Argentina has energy, Brazil has energy, Iran has energy, Russia has energy. But what country has both? It's only the United States. Because China may have technology, but they have energy. Yeah. They have to import it.
1: Nope. Well said. All right, KT, always appreciate it. Thank you for taking some time out for us.
0: It's a pleasure. Thank you.
1: You got it. Kevin McCullough coming right back. Don't go away.

0: With SRN News, I'm Jason Walker. Denmark is vowing to defend its territory after President Trump insisted the United States should control Greenland. Now, the Danish Prime Minister emphasized Greenland's right to self-determination, stating that it is not for sale. A new AP NORC poll highlights divisions among American Jews regarding Israel. Survey shows that religiously affiliated Jews see support for Israel as central to their identity, while those who are religiously unaffiliated are far more critical of Israel's actions in Gaza. Authorities say an ICE agent has shot and killed a man in Houston during an operation as the man attempted to evade arrest. Spokesman says the shooting occurred during the operation Tuesday. The illegal immigrant was from Mexico. This is SRN News.
1: We asked parents who adopted teens to share their journey.
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0: the Graham Plattner debacle. Senator Fetterman from Pennsylvania, I reported last hour, said that he called on Bernie Sanders to apologize and to step up in the Graham Plattner Senate race from Maine for the Senate seat from Maine. And now the Democratic Socialist, Bernie Sanders, has in fact done that. He has stepped up and said that he was encouraging Mr. Plattner to step out of the race and to be done. That's kind of the last straw. I mean, conceivably, he can stay in the race as long as he wants. He can still go around and campaigning, do what he wants. I think at this point, the damage is done. If they picked, like in the primary race, you had 80% of the turnout go for the Nazi Marxist, Graham Plattner. Second place was a distant second, Janet Mills, the governor. She came in at 20%. And then there were a couple that were in single digits. But you're close to 80, 20, and then a couple of single digits. You don't have anybody that the state has really looked at and said, oh, I really want that person to be, except for the guy that's now being, you know, turns out he's a rapist and has all kinds of other issues. You've had every major Democrat that made a big deal about going to Maine and endorsing him and saying how he was going to correct Donald Trump's sins and all the rest of it. Well, that's all turned into hooey, because here he is, you know, with these problems again. And what I don't understand, and this is troubling to me, and if you're a Democrat, maybe you can send me some elucidation on this to thatkevinshow@gmail.com, because I'd love to read the understanding of this. I'd love to try to understand it better. But why is it a problem now? He had other men, he had other women that came forward earlier in the campaign and made accusations. He's had this issue with his social media where he was being inappropriate with some women, some younger girls, and nobody said boo about it. I mentioned it. A few of the other people in talk radio mentioned it. But nobody covered it. And now the Democrats are all acting like this is, you know, sky is falling. We had no idea. How could this ever have possibly been the case? And they knew before anybody else did. This is my problem with that party. And I'm not trying to be partisan. But if I'm looking at it from an objective viewpoint, they always protect the evildoer until the evildoer's evil comes into such full light issue that the entirety of the globe basically has a chance to look at it. And then they're like, oh, no, I can't believe he would betray us like this. I had no idea. No, you had lots of ideas. You knew quite well that this guy has harassed and come on to and assaulted women. And at the very minimum, if you don't know that he's done that, then you know that the women that have made these accusations are numerous. And I don't think they can all be wrong. Maybe I am. I don't think so. But long story short, it turns out now that Bernie Sanders has said he needs to exit the race. He said in a written statement that he had spoken with Plattner about the allegation, and he recommended that he step aside. The leading progressive's decision to effectively disavow Plattner marks the latest blow in this once ascendant but now floundering campaign, leaving him with virtually no remaining support from the movement that fueled his populist bid against Susan Collins. And Susan Collins is about as awful a Republican as we can have in the party. She's always seeming to be opposite the party on all the wrong things. And when she does go right with them on a few things, I'm kind of grateful. But then she'll remind me how bad she is by voting against something really good, or vice versa, right when I hope that she's turned the corner. And so I don't really have a lot of hope that Susan Collins will be any better than Susan Collins has been. But I know that if you put Graham Plattner in that seat, that seat's going to turn into a Marxist sewer rat. Like, it's just going to turn into something awful that nobody's going to want to have any part of. And so that's that. Even Mamdani, and this is kind of remarkable considering his total loyalty and allegiance to the most progressive socialists out there. But even Mamdani called for Plattner to step aside. And by the way, I find it really ironic that The View the other day had on someone from one of the New York races, and they gave one of The View hosts a really hard time because she was supporting one of the Democrats that had won, and I'm trying to remember which one it is. I think it's the woman. And they were talking to her, and they said, "But you know, why are you so anti-Semitic, and why do you hang around anti-Semitic people?" And Mamdani's spokesperson calls ABC and gets into an argument with ABC Television over what was said on The View about something that was completely unrelated to New York or to the mayor's job or anything. Why do they go to the mat to defend anti-Semitism? Why do they go to the mat to defend terrorists? Why do they go to the mat to basically go against everything that traditional American values would represent? It seems to me to be a huge problem, and the Democrats are going to have to address it. Gavin McCullough, coming right back.
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0: You know when you've been struggling with a decision, but you just finally have that eye-popping moment that says you're going to decide now? 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

0: Welcome back. It's That Kevin Show, thatkevinshow.com. Always glad to have you with us. We never put anything behind the paywall because we want you to have access to all of it. Mike Gonzalez is with the Heritage Foundation. He's been with us many times in the past, and we talk about a variety of different things. He was a journalist, traveled the world, served as part of the George W. Bush administration as a speechwriter. He's also worked on the SEC, and he's done a number of things related to the European version of that, and of the State Department, rather. And, Mike, recently the Smithsonian, something called the Smithsonian Report, has been released, and this was initiated by the Trump administration. But what were they trying to find out?
1: Well, they put out a report, quite extensive, 129 pages, if you don't count the 550 footnotes. A lot of people are saying it's 160 pages. I count the pages of the content of the report, but it's very, very extensive. And what it is it exposes what the National Museum of American History has done. That's one of the Smithsonian museums, one of the 21 Smithsonian museums, what it has done to denigrate the telling of our history, to make Americans and visitors feel ashamed of their heritage and their history. The museum, as I said, it's 21 museums. None of them, at least, have the word national in it. And the idea of a national museum is to collect history and a nation's culture, and then curate it and transmit it to future generations. Culture is not something that we carry in our blood, Kevin. It's something that needs to be taught constantly to future generations. And the Smithsonian does this in reverse. It teaches visitors, many millions, that America is ugly to the core, not worth preserving, not worth continuing. It's paid for by us, and just to put a bow on it, what needs to happen is the leadership of the Smithsonian needs to be fired.
0: Well, it needs to be. I want to come back to that in a second, but I want to kind of illustrate for those listening and watching a little bit more in depth what you're talking about. Okay, the Smithsonian is a national museum. Our taxpayer dollars fund it, operate it, keep it in activity. That's one of the reasons why you can go to D.C. and go to it for free, because it's ours, it's the people's. Right. And they should be telling the facts of the founding and of the existence of our nation. Right. And instead, they're allowing a narrative to drive what they're presenting to the public?
1: Oh, a complete narrative. I mean, the founders, which really, we're very fortunate to have had that generation that came together. Really, all the planets were aligned in the 1770s.
0: No doubt.
1: For us to create a nation. I have lived all over the world. I wasn't even born in America. I lived at least a year in other countries, in seven countries. I tell you that America really is exceptional in many ways. Not in being rich, like Zoran Mamdani said. He understands nothing about America. But one of the ways that America was exceptional is in having had this founding generation. Well, the Smithsonian ignores this founding generation. It really has, for example, with Franklin, the exhibits on him only mention at the very end. So they talk about the slaves that he owned and how the slaves that he owned enabled him to do the things he accomplished. And only at the very end does it mention in passing that actually he became the president of the Pennsylvania for the Abolition of Slavery Society. You know, that is unconscionable. The Pennsylvania Society for Abolition, unconscionable for them to, criminal really, for them to treat Franklin in this manner. A National Museum of American History, nothing on the Mayflower, and yet what the Smithsonian has done is it's tied itself at the hip with the 1619 Project, which is a project packed with lies. Lonnie Bunch, the secretary of the Smithsonian, assigned one of his chief curators to curate the 1619 Project. Her name is listed as one of the authors. This is embarrassing. Our congressman give the Smithsonian over $1 billion a year. They appropriate over $1 billion a year of your money, Kevin, my money, the money of all Americans, to pay for this garbage. Something needs to be done.
0: No doubt. And friends, you can do that by calling your congressman and telling them you'd like them to defund the amount of money they're spending at the Smithsonian if they don't change their ways, 202-224-3121. The better option would be to take this report, highlight the inconsistencies and the falsehoods and correct them. Mike, is there any chance that we can accomplish that?
1: Oh, I think so. I think it will happen this year, actually. I think that, you know, Trump, whether you love him or hate him, I happen to like a lot of the stuff that he does. Trump has been able to do things that his predecessors weren't able to do. I think he's going to be able to fix the Smithsonian.
0: Besides the Ben Franklin example, what's the next most egregious thing that the report found?
1: Oh, it has exhibits on kinkware and sexual stuff accessible to children.
0: Because that's important. So that's important to our national history, but getting it right on Ben Franklin's abolitionist tendencies was unimportant?
1: Yeah. It has, I don't want to even go on about it. It has stuff that, you know, if a young mind sees that, it would be scarred, holsters, things that are used by the depraved in sexual acts.
0: So we're calling for the firing of the Smithsonian.
1: The leadership has to go. Anthea Hardick, the director of the National Museum of American History, has to be fired. But particularly, much more importantly, her boss, Lonnie Bunch III, needs to be fired. And the Latino Museum must never be built. The Latino Museum hasn't been built yet. It's going to be another hothouse, another incubator of grievances. For heaven's sakes, let's stop funding the building of this museum. We know it's going to be not just headed in the same direction as the National Museum of American History. It's going to be much, much worse. It's going to try to tell 1/20th of Americans today that their country hates them and they should hate their country. This is not what we need to do with our money.
0: Yeah.
1: So only a foolish people would pay for the erasure of their history and heritage. Americans are not a foolish people.
0: I don't believe that they are, Mike, and I agree with you. Senior Fellow Mike Gonzalez at the Heritage Foundation, thanks for making us aware of this. We appreciate it.
1: Thank you. Thanks a lot, Kevin.
0: Kevin McCullough coming back from New York. Don't go away.
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0: All right, Kevin McCullough, final few minutes of the broadcast today, and I want to say thank you to some great partners like DFW Direct Insurance. 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Everything that you use on the computer now has AI. In fact, your AI has an AI, and the AI that's inside of it will ask you if you want to use the new AI that they just created to help you with that AI. I'm kidding a little bit, but how can you trust ChatGPT or Claude if they are not of the same mindset as you are in terms of worldview? Well, Dominion.chat is a fully functional AI tool that will help you do everything from changing a spark plug in your, you know, your pickup truck to learning how to cook better or do anything else. To actually answering questions about scripture and life and having a Christian worldview that respects human life and human dignity and will guide you in the safe direction. Dominion.chat is the name of the, I've had a lot of people write me and say, Kev, what's the name of that? What's the name of that AI? My kids have to use AI now and I don't want them using ChatGPT or Claude. Well, Dominion.chat is where you go, dominion.chat on the internet. You just type in Dominion, D-O-M-I-N-I-O-N, Dominion, .chat, and it'll pull it right up for you. So I would encourage you to do that. I want to take a second to say a good word about somebody who I've disagreed with in the past, because I feel like it's important for me to have integrity to do that. And the actor Michael Rapaport, for many years, was a very deeply critical person of the current president, and I always thought in a fairly unfair way. But during a recent episode of Jamie Kennedy's podcast called I Hate to Break It to You, the 56-year-old comedian opened up about how his perspective on the president has evolved over time, including what prompted him to move away from derogatory name-calling and adopt a more respectful tone. Kennedy asked, "You were mad at Trump, now you're cool with him." Rappaport said, "Yeah, but I have problems, and he's not far from not being infuriating." Rappaport said that after Hamas attacked Israel and abducted hundreds of hostages, his views began to shift. And he said, "After October 7th, I just realized the magnitude and scope of the hostage situation, and it was between cadaver Joe Biden and Trump and Kamala. But I knew the only way those hostages were being held for weeks and then months and then a year, I knew that the only chance for them to be freed was Trump. Why I don't insult him now and how I could insult him and I could be derogatory towards him is because for me, simply getting the hostages home was enough for me to not be anything but respectful. The reality that I saw, it's worth it for me to not be disrespectful to him because I fought, begged, prayed, pleaded to get the hostages home by any means necessary." And he said, "People have reached out to him upset that he stopped disparaging Trump, but he invited those people to carry the torch because he was no longer interested in slamming the president. He said, "For me, it was enough to get the hostages home and protect Israel's right to exist. Those two things were enough for me. Some people vote on different things. Some people want different things. A lot of times you don't get them. But for me, it was enough for me to do that, and it was important enough for me to do that. I respect and I know what I've seen, who I've spoken to, the insight that I've had, to not be disparaging to him simply for that. I still could be critical," he said, "and still be frustrated and have all the things, but it was important enough for me to no longer carry on like that." Friends, what I think that says is that Michael Rapaport, even though he may not be a big fan of the president, he has learned wisdom in how to deal with those he disagrees with. And that's a lesson our entire nation could stand to learn. Kevin McCullough, we'll see you next time.
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7: With SRN News, I'm Rich Thomason in Washington. It's over. The words of President Trump, clearly frustrated with the Iranian leadership. He says the ceasefire with Iran, as far as he's concerned, he says it's history.
8: They're led by sick people. And they're vicious, violent people. And if they had a nuclear weapon, they'd use it. As far as I'm concerned, it's over.
7: The president, speaking at the NATO summit in Turkey a short time ago, lashing out at Iran's leaders following Iran's attack on several tankers in the Strait of Hormuz. Also, it lashed out at Kuwait and Bahrain, the U.S. responding by launching strikes on Iranian military targets. The U.S. has also revoked a license that authorized the sale of Iranian oil. Oil prices up nearly 6% this morning. Stock futures sharply lower. The Dow futures down close to 700 points. This is SRN News.
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13: 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There's a rumor it started, can you believe this, in a barn. And now, the winds are picking up. Wait, we're getting reports it's jumped the street. Entire blocks are catching. People are leaving their homes. They're being told, everyone head for the lake. This is spreading faster than anyone expected. They're telling us to head for the lake now. Flames are leaping from rooftop to rooftop. The sky is glowing. There's embers falling like rain. We'll keep you informed.
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14: I remember exactly where I was. 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
7: Here in Washington, D.C., we have finally gotten a break from the heat. We had a nice, drizzly, relatively cool day until it wasn't, and then it was sunny and hot. Today's starting out similar. We're on your flagship station, WMAL, in the nation's capital. Good morning, Larry O'Connor and O'Connor and Company. A lot of developments overseas in Turkey as the president is engaged in NATO talks. And just about an hour ago, he basically said, yeah, this ceasefire with Iran, it's done. It's over. I'm out of here. Although he then said, hey, listen, if the negotiators want to keep talking, go ahead. But as far as I'm concerned, it's done. You can't deal with these people. We'll share that news with you and what the president had to say a little later in the program. Also, we have developments in the preliminary hearings for Tyler Robinson, the man who stands accused of the assassination of Charlie Kirk. Whole lot of evidence presented yesterday, and we want to share all of that with you because there's still people out there on the fringe, but with very loud megaphones, who seem to think that none of this is real. So we'll share that evidence with you coming up later in the program. Also, the Graham Plattner fallout continues, and he is holding all the cards right now with the Democrats in the state of Maine as the clock is ticking toward that deadline for him to voluntarily remove himself from the ticket. And the key word there is voluntarily. We'll give you the latest on that mess that the Democrats have made for themselves and a little analysis on how they got here. That's coming up in a bit. Also, we're going to talk to Cal Thomas later this hour. In the next hour, we've got Representative Kat Kamick of Florida. And in the 8 o'clock hour, delegate from Maryland, Kathy Shalega. And we've also got Libby Emmons of the Post-Millennial to talk about the Charlie Kirk trials. But let's turn to the latest in the Graham Plattner story up in Maine. We had quite a few developments, including the last holdouts finally deciding that they were going to remove their support for the Nazi-tattooed serial abuser sociopath who has won the Democrat nomination for Senate up there in Maine. Bernie Sanders, of course, is the most outspoken, highest-profile kingmaker in the party right now, and it took him 24 hours after legitimate rape allegations were made by a victim of Graham Plattner's until he finally stepped forward and said, yeah, enough is enough. He posted on social media, I have spoken with Graham Plattner about the best path forward for Maine. In light of these very serious allegations, I have recommended that he step aside. He recommended that he step aside. By the way, everyone's saying, oh, well, Bernie Sanders has withdrawn his support. Has he? Let's look at that statement one more time together. I have spoken with Graham Plattner about the best path forward for Maine. In light of these very serious allegations, I have recommended that he step aside. Just because he recommended to his pal, the Nazi tattoo serial abuser accused rapist sociopath that won the nomination by the Democrats up in Maine to be the next U.S. senator. Just because he's recommended that he step aside, that doesn't mean that he's withdrawn his support at all. He's just made a recommendation. I'm sorry, I'm not going to give him credit for something that he hasn't said. I want to see Bernie Sanders say, I do not want this man to represent my party or sit in the same chamber with my 99 colleagues in the United States Senate. I want Bernie Sanders, and by the way, I want every other Democrat who has been able to step forward and virtue signal and thump on their chest and say, yes, yes, yes, this Graham Plattner man, this is beyond the pale. All of these people who for a month have known the allegations made by Lindsay Feifeld, who courageously came forward with the New York Times and explained the horrible, toxic, abusive relationship she was in with this monster, who was physically abusive to her, left marks on her body, but they dismissed her claims as illegitimate because she committed the sin of working for the Heritage Foundation, for being a true believing conservative. She could be dismissed. And now you've got a woman who shares Graham Plattner's politics, shares Bernie Sanders' politics. She comes forward and gives details about a sexual assault, and suddenly everybody wants credit for saying, oh, yes, this is it. It's too much. You had Jake Tapper in an interview with this victim who came forward four times challenging her on her politics. You know, people are going to say that this is political. Do you share his politics? Why should that matter? But it does. What absolutely does. So the party of Me Too, the party of Believe All Women, were just fine ignoring a conservative woman. Imagine the power an abuser like Graham Plattner would have sitting in the hallowed U.S. Senate chambers, going back to his office with his staff and his interns, going to a happy hour on Capitol Hill, hanging out at the Capitol Grill bar. Imagine the power U.S. Senator Graham Plattner would have over women, especially if he finds out that the woman in his sights, his next prey, happens to be a Republican. Sociopaths like that, they learn their lessons well. So I can abuse a woman if she's a Republican and no one will believe her because she's a Republican. Well, bring on those little GOP interns. I'm ready for them. That's the climate the Democrats created here in their unquenchable quest for power. And may I remind you, because this is getting lost in the mix, the target in Maine, the person that they are so dead set against, that they are so singularly focused on defeating, so obsessed with defeating, that they throw down with the Nazi tattoo sociopath who publicly mocked American soldiers who were under fire and injured at the hands of the Taliban, who was a serial philanderer and was sexting women weeks after getting married, and that wasn't a long time ago, it was like 3 years ago. The woman that they are so focused on defeating that they will go ahead and excuse every possible horrible behavior from Graham Plattner so they can win that election is Susan Collins, the most centrist individual in the entire United States Senate, Republicans and Democrats included. There is not one member of that body who is as centrist and is bipartisan and reaches across the aisle. As a Republican, she drives me crazy sometimes. And they're willing to go with Nazi abuser sociopath and put all their money and all their political capital behind him because Susan Collins is so unacceptable to them. I want John Thune to remember that the next time it is demanded of him and his caucus that they are reasonable and bipartisan and reach across the aisle. Why can't Republicans and Democrats just get together and get more done? Well, that's what Susan Collins does, and you're going with the Nazi to defeat her. Yeah, we can learn lessons, too. So, no, I'm not going to give any credit to any of these people. Every single person who says that Graham Plattner should step down, as far as I'm concerned, other than John Fetterman, they're all making a political calculation. They want him to step down because he's hurting their chances to have power. Here's what I want each and every one of them to do so that they can come a little close to having some kind of credit from you, from me, from anybody in the media, if they actually looked at this objectively. Every single one of these people who are now saying, yes, I've withdrawn my support of Graham Plattner, they should all actually step forward and say, if Graham Plattner stays in this race, I will actively campaign for Susan Collins. I'm ready. Do you think any of them will say that? Neither do I. Meanwhile, the drama is unfolding in Maine as the state Democrat Party is poised to choose Graham Plattner's replacement for the ballot. There's just one little speed bump. Graham Plattner. You see, the law in Maine is that the party...

0: video yesterday afternoon explaining the situation. Here, take a listen.
1: Hi, everyone. I wanted to provide you all an update on the U.S. Senate race here in Maine. As you know, the Maine Democratic Party has been working around the clock to develop a process to replace our U.S. Senate nominee that is open, inclusive, transparent, and fair. The integrity of this process is just as important as the outcome, and we are committed to ensuring that Democrats across our state can have confidence in both. Unfortunately, Graham Plattner's team has repeatedly reached out to us in an attempt to put their thumb on the scale of what this process looks like. We have repeatedly reiterated to Graham Plattner's team that they have no role in determining our next Democratic nominee for the U.S. Senate, nor in determining what this process looks like. We have also reiterated that Graham Plattner must drop out of this race so that Democrats in Maine can focus on defeating Susan Collins this November.
0: Who's going to make him? Of course he's putting his thumb on the scale. He holds all the cards. All right, more on this in a moment. It's O'Connor and Company.
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2: 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It's just past midnight. Word is coming in that the luxury liner Titanic has struck ice in the North Atlantic. First reports tell us she's damaged, but stable, being taken under tow toward Halifax. Wait, hold on. We're, receiving a correction now. My God! The Titanic! She's gone down!
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4: Coming up in the next half hour, Cal Thomas will join us. Also, we've got highlights of President Trump in NATO, including some breaking news, him basically declaring the ceasefire with Iran over. We'll flesh that out for you coming up in a bit. I just want to follow up here. Graham Platner absolutely holds all the cards. It's up to him. And here's why. And let me just say, Graham Platner making demands on the Democrats right now is exactly the bed they made for themselves, and they deserve to lie in it. You know why Graham Platner holds all the cards? Because democracy. He's the nominee. He got the votes. He won the election. They could have stopped him every step of the way. They knew who he was. They knew what they had. They loved the power. They loved the money. They loved the influence. They loved the organizing. And so they made excuses for all of it. And of course he holds all the cards. Of course he's putting his thumb on the scale. This young woman who is representing the state party in Maine needs to wake up. He won't have anything to say about what's going forward. You have no place to make demands on him. What are you going to do? Oh, unless these Democrats actually have the cojones to do exactly what I said they should do. Either you step off the ticket or we will support Susan Collins. You see, decades ago, there was a guy named David Duke who somehow weaseled his way into the Republican Party in Louisiana and became the nominee for governor. Do you know what Republicans did that year during that governor's race? They supported the Democrat because they didn't want to associate themselves with David Duke. They didn't want to be tarnished. They didn't want to be tagged. They didn't want to say that, yes, he's in our political party. He represents the best of us. We have a big tent. No, we didn't say that, what you're hearing from Democrats now. So unless they do that, I don't see Graham Platner stepping down in any way whatsoever. It's kind of fun to watch. You know what else is fun to watch? Some sharp-eyed observers took a look at Graham Platner's mea culpa apology video that he put out and compared it to a more recent video that had very similar characteristics. But remember Eric Swalwell just a couple of months ago? Yeah, we'll take a look at this side-by-side comparison. Take a listen here as you hear Eric Swalwell and Graham Platner when they put out very, very similar sounding videos. Here we go.
5: That you see and hear from me directly. I wanted to directly address the troubling, serious, and false allegations against me.
6: These allegations of sexual assault are flat false.
5: Any accusation of non-consensual behavior is categorically false.
6: I'm going to spend time with my family and friends, and I appreciate those who have reached out to me to show support.
5: We are taking the time to reflect on the best path forward for the state that I love, the people that I love.
4: I hope somebody didn't get paid to make that speech, because obviously they just took Swalwell's remarks and stuck them into a ChatGPT or something. Or maybe it was Kerry Hart's remarks, or maybe it was Bill Clinton's remarks, or maybe it was, well, we could go on and on. Democrats, after all. Meanwhile, here in the nation's capital, in the surrounding states dominated by Democrats, we did have some words coming from the lawmakers in Maryland. First, Governor Wes Moore was asked about Graham Plattner. Governor Moore, unequivocal.
7: This is a these are horrific allegations, and he needs to get out of the race right now.
4: I'm not kidding. It was unequivocal. And Senator Alsobrooks Brooks was stopped on her way to an elevator. It's amazing the timing of these elevators in the Senate building. Right when the question gets tough, the elevator seems to show up. Here's also Brooks.
8: What do you think about the controversies, the social media posts that leaked, and now this scandal of him soliciting?
9: You know, I don't know him. Honestly, I've never met him. What I do know is that I'm supporting Democrats. We need Democrats in office to fight back against Donald Trump, and I'm supporting him.
4: There you go. We did that. I don't know him. I don't know anything about him. But we need Democrats. She hadn't gotten the memo yet. Senator Alsobrooks Brooks. What a profile of courage she is. And that's where things stand right now with Graham Plattner. And yes, he does have all of the leverage here. He doesn't have to step down. He's negotiating. And you know what else he's doing? He's taking a poll or two or several, not just in Maine, by the way. Nationally, he doesn't need the state party. He won despite the state party. He doesn't need the big money from the Democrat Senate committee. He can just raise it nationally by a bunch of delusioned socialists out there with advanced degrees from liberal arts colleges who think he's just terrific. And he could very well stay in. As of now, I think he is staying in. How about that?
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13: 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From the JTR Roofing Weather Center, we've got cloudy skies and a high near 83.
14: SRN News, I'm Rich Thomason in Washington. It's over. The words of President Trump, frustrated with the Iranian leadership, calling them liars. The president says a ceasefire with Iran, as far as he is concerned, is history. Spoke at the NATO summit in Turkey, lashing out at Iran following its attack on several tankers in the Strait of Hormuz and the targeting of Kuwait and Bahrain as well. The U.S. responded, launching strikes on Iranian military targets and revoking a license that authorized the sale of Iranian oil. Oil prices up about 6% this morning. Following the latest sexual assault allegations against him, the pressure is mounting on Democrat Graham Platner to drop out of the U.S. Senate race in Maine. One of Platner's strongest backers, Senator Bernie Sanders, urging Platner to step aside from the race. On Wall Street this morning, stock futures are sharply lower. Dow futures down almost 700 points. This is SRN News.
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19: 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Everything went dark. No phones, nothing. Just me, my sister, and my mom. All we had was this little battery radio. 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
4: It's Larry O'Connor in the Relief Factor Studios here in your nation's capital on our flagship station, WMAL. Good morning. Thanks for starting your day the right way with us here. Coming up, a little bit more of Trump in NATO, some of the remarks he made about the current state of affairs with Iran and the ceasefire. He had plenty to say about Spain. And on and on. He is in a mood this morning, so we're going to share all of those clips with you as well. But first, we're joined, as we always are at this time, when we're lucky, by syndicated columnist extraordinaire, voice of reason, sage observer of American politics and pop culture, Cal Thomas. Good morning, Cal.
27: Well, good morning, Larry, and I'm in the mood, too.
4: Sure you?
27: I'm in the mood for love, simply because you're near me.
4: All right, let's just stay in our lane here, Cal, and when people get rumors.
27: I'm trying to replicate Graham Platner on another level.
4: Oh, geez, it's funny to hear all of these Democrats. I just sort of went off on it, Cal, saying he should step out of the race. If you really want to show me something about what character and integrity you have, you should put it this way. If Graham Platner stays on the ticket, I will support Susan Collins. After all, she votes with them a lot of the time. Why don't Democrats go that extra mile?
27: Well, you know, the best line I heard on this yesterday was somebody said the Democrats have handed the Republicans a victory on a silver Plattner.
4: Ooh.
27: I thought that was pretty good line. That was
4: Not a good line.
27: Well, the problem with Democrats have a lot of problems. I'm writing in my column tomorrow. First of all, they don't have any issues except they're against Trump. That's right. Not a positive issue. What are you going to do for us? What are you going to do about the border and the tax? Are you going to open the border again if you get elected? Are you going to do anything besides investigate and impeach Trump again? They have no leader. Who are they? Kamala Harris? I doubt it. Mm. Gavin Newsom, whose wife is being investigated for some of her money activities and her nonprofits. He looks decreasingly like a choice. Who do they have?
4: Yeah.
27: Schumer? Forget it. The Democrat Socialists never fly in middle America. They have no issues. They have no leaders. That's just a fact. I mean, it's not a partisan statement. Somebody name me a leader who is attractive enough for voters to go for them. I can't find one.
4: Cal, this is a very, very wise observation that I will summarily steal and turn into either a monologue or a column at Town Hall. Because, no, this party for the last 10 years has been about one thing and one thing only, and that is opposing Trump. Doesn't matter. That just we stop Trump. Trump is evil. Trump is awful. When that's your only idea, when it's all you're putting forward, that opens the door to these socialists. That, you know, you want these Marxists who are running and winning primaries, Cal, they're winning against Democrats, not against Republicans. Yeah. You don't hear them talking about Trump very much. They're talking about the ineffective, feckless leadership of Democrats.
27: Yeah, well, the only thing I learned, Larry, in physics class before I flunked table of contents was that nature abhors a vacuum.
4: Mm.
27: You're probably old enough to remember the old Chase and Sanborn cans with that bump on the top, and they said it was vacuum packed, and you rolled a key around it, and when you opened it that way, a rush of air would come in. Well, I use that as an analogy for what has happened to the Democrats. The Democrats used to have ideas that they promoted. Now, some of them, Social Security, going way back, good ideas. What ideas do they have now? Raise your taxes and increase spending. Regulate your business more. And watch people move if from the states if these Democrat governors want to raise taxes, as many of them do, and then complain that too many people are leaving, and therefore we have to raise taxes again because they're taking their money with them. Well, duh.
4: Well, I am not, in fact, old enough to remember that, but I do remember my mom having Tupperware parties, and they would make the lids burp there. I think maybe that's the reverse effect you're talking about, but we'll go with that. Cal, can we turn to this curious story about Mitch McConnell's health? Now, I generally don't hang my hat on the reporting of one Laura Loomer, but sometimes she gets things right, and the early reports about Mitch McConnell having a medical episode and being rushed to the hospital and various reports about his condition. She actually did seem to get that accurately. Recently, she was reporting that he was brain dead in the hospital and would not be returning. And then yesterday, we had a couple of reports, including our colleague Scott Jennings right here on the network, saying, I talked to Mitch McConnell for 20 minutes. Cal, what's going on here?
27: Well, this is, to me, being a longtime Washingtonian, sounds like a cover-up. I just the easiest way to dispel these kinds of rumors is to get him on the phone. If all these, John Thune, the Senate Majority Leader, says he's talked to him, he sounded great, fine, either make a recording or have him do a mini news conference over the telephone, and all those rumors will go away. Here's what I think is happening. I mean, he's obviously not going to, he's already said he's not running for re-election.
4: Mm-hmm.
27: But if he withdraws before, I think it's mid-August, Andy Beshear, the Democrat governor of Kentucky, will put a Democrat in the Senate for reducing the Republican majority. So that's what I think is going on. They just they don't want to be honest about what's really happening.
4: I think you're right. Remarkably, though, despite his poor medical condition, Mitch McConnell still is issuing a robust no on the Save America Act on a daily basis, which is that's something about his determination. I hate the fact. Listen, I think Mitch McConnell has had has been a bit of a mixed bag from my conservative perspective. But if you care about our courts, you care about the Supreme Court, you care about conservative judges, he's been a hero. And he was absolutely, I mean, as far as I'm concerned, his epitaph and his legacy is refusing to replace Antonin Scalia during the 2016 election. Suddenly that Supreme Court nomination became an issue in that presidential campaign. I say this out of reverence for Senator McConnell because it pains me that these men and women stay there for so long, Cal. I hate that he is ending his career and possibly his time on Earth in this fashion. He didn't get any chance to go back to the beautiful bluegrass of Kentucky and enjoy his family and enjoy his retirement.
27: Well, it's an addiction. You know, the founders and many, many decades after the founding of this country, they followed the example of George Washington in terms and out. The founders never anticipated politics becoming your only job. We have people running for office now, these Democrats, socialists, who've never done anything. I mean, at least AOC was a bartender for a while. She had a job.
4: Yeah.
27: But these people have never done anything. And what qualifies them for being a member of Congress? Or maybe that does qualify them, a do-nothing Congress. We would prefer they do less than they are doing.
4: That's right. I'm on board with the do-nothing Congress, Cal.
27: Yeah,
4: and by the way,
27: right.
4: you make a good point. I have more respect for AOC being a bartender than I do her getting an econ degree from Boston University. Honestly, the former actually informs how this economy works much better than the latter.
27: Well, you know, she also has stayed out of this whole Graham Plattner business, which was very smart.
4: Yep.
27: I never accused her of being smart before, but maybe one of her staff members told her, don't get involved in this. It's not a win for you.
4: I don't know if she's smart, but she's savvy. Can we agree on that?
27: Yeah.
4: All right.
27: We can agree on that. Yes, indeed.
4: Cal Thomas, our syndicated columnist, last topic here, and it'll sort of help me segue into our next segment, and that has to do with the state of affairs with this memorandum of understanding and ceasefire with Iran. We had Iran fire on a Saudi and Qatari tanker. The president and the U.S. has responded in kind. Now we've had 80 strikes on Iran overnight. Where do things stand here? Because let's just be clear and clear-eyed about the politics of it. If we get back into a hot war with Iran within the next several days, that drives oil and gas prices up, and that puts the president right where he was a month ago with the political pressure that he's going to be under with the midterms.
27: Right. Well, we don't know the outcome here. He said, first of all, the war was going to be over in days or maybe a couple of weeks. And now, just 2 weeks ago, he was saying, oh, these new guys, since I wiped out the Ayatollah Khamenei, these new guys are different. Well, they're not different at all. They're religious fanatics, just like the dead guys. They think that their God wants them to eradicate Israel and then to come after the United States. It's not a secret. It's not a rumor. It's not a conspiracy. They say so openly, and their behavior along with their various Hezbollah and Hamas proxies prove that they mean exactly what they say. We think that we can transpose our morality on people who don't share it. It's crazy. I'm not sure another bombing campaign is going to do any more than the other bombing campaigns. We've got to get arms to the people to rise up there. Those who have been have done it before and got shot in the streets. We need to topple that regime. That should be our goal, and put in a secular leadership in Iran like they used to have.
4: The question, of course, the follow-up question on that, Cal, is, and I don't necessarily disagree with you, it's the how that gets tricky, because can we do that without an occupying force, without having some sort of permanent presence in that foreign country, a country that is riddled with terrorists?
27: Yeah, well, that's why I'm not president and you aren't either. Somebody's got to figure this out. But it's obviously got to be done. I mean, what other alternatives? We're already low in our munitions. We got over $1 trillion budget of the Defense Department and increase, and something has got to be done. Or like post office rates that keep going up, there will be no end to this.
4: Yep, it's the only long-term permanent solution, and the question is whether we have a dedicated world focused on actually getting it done, because we can't do it alone, that's for sure. Cal Thomas, always great to talk to you.
27: Yep. Thank you, Larry.
4: Thanks, Cal. By the way, we are going to get to Trump in NATO and his remarks from just about an hour ago about that ceasefire, a remarkable statement from the president. But I do want to give you an update on the earthquake situation in Venezuela. You know that about 13 days ago, Venezuela suffered two twin earthquakes, devastating in that country, and the search continues for victims. They, incredibly, might still be alive now, 13 days after being trapped in debris from collapsed building. There's several million tons of debris in the most affected parts of Venezuela, and neighbors are helping their friends search for relatives by digging in the rubble themselves. Now, I want to tell you how you can be a part of helping these poor, desperate people right now, because men and women just like you are currently opening their hearts and their wallets with donations for our friends at the Christian nonprofit relief organization Food for the Poor. We've dedicated our show for the next couple of weeks to helping the people of Venezuela. It is bad. Right now, Food for the Poor are rushing meals, medical kits, and other essentials to thousands of folks who are not living on the streets after their buildings collapsed in the earthquakes, as we hear in this report from the BBC.
0: The earthquakes ripped through this landscape, obliterating parts of it. There simply isn't enough manpower or equipment to dig through it all.
1: There are just pockets and pockets of destruction. Just, it's really hard to find the words to describe the scale of destruction in northern Venezuela. It's also clear that it will take a long time, weeks, months, to even assess what it will take for this country to start to recover.
4: If you would like to help our brothers and sisters in Venezuela, please go to LarryOShow.com. That's our show website, LarryOShow.com. Click on the banner at the top that says Help Venezuela. LarryOShow.com. Click on the banner that says Help Venezuela. Or you can text to give. Just text Larry to 51555. That's Larry. Text it to 51555. 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

0: That's right. I'm chugging down my coffee, and I'm washing down my macro dosing of Think Factor and Relief Factor, so I can stay on my feet and on my edge. Every factor you can think of, we're factoring into the equation here today. And apparently the president at the top of his game as well over in Turkey for these NATO meetings. Just about an hour and a half ago, the president was asked, as he was sitting with Rutte, the general secretary of NATO, he was asked specifically about the latest bombing excursion that we engaged in against Iran after they shot a couple of tankers, a Saudi and a Qatari tanker. Here's President Trump responding to a question, is the ceasefire over? Here's the president.
1: Is the ceasefire over? Is the ceasefire done? Is the MOU dead?
2: It's a very interesting question. To me, I think it's over. I don't want to deal with them anymore. They're scum. You know what scum is? They're scum. They're sick people. They're led by sick people. And they're vicious, violent people. And if they had a nuclear weapon, they'd use it. As far as I'm concerned, it's over. I'll speak to our negotiators. They want to negotiate. They're good people. Steve Witkoff, Jared Kushner. But they have to come back to me. As far as I'm concerned, it's just a waste of time dealing with them. They're liars. We make a deal. And they, if I make a deal with him, we have a deal. And he goes out, he talks. We make a deal. Everyone's agreed. No nuclear weapon. We make a deal. They go outside, talk to the press. They say, we never even talked about it. There's something wrong with them. They're cuckoo. As far as I'm concerned, it's over.
3: So are we going to resume after we get through the funeral proceedings? Does this mean that talks with Iran will not resume?
2: I don't care. They can talk, but I think they're wasting their time. They're a bunch of lying guys. I do my whole life. That's all I do is deals. My whole life is that's how I became president, I guess. That's a deal, too, right? But I made a lot of money. I had a lot of great success. Tremendous success. Everything I did, I was successful. And I deal with these guys and I say, this is from a different school. They're liars. They're cheats. They're sick people. They've hurt their people. They killed 54,000 people as of now that were protesting. You know, when people say, how come they haven't taken over? They can't take over because they're dead. They killed them. Nobody's going to take over. They have no guns, and the other side has machine guns.
0: You know, as the president, these strong words from the president, I think my favorite part is, it's over, they're lunatics, you can't trust them, they're liars. But, you know, listen, if my team wants to keep talking, they can keep talking. I think it's dead. He's right, of course. And listen, we've been framing the entire discussion over this recent engagement since March 1st. With Iran, the military engagement, and now the negotiated engagement and the ceasefire, we've been framing it around the simple question, do you trust President Trump? And so far, he has not given us any reason not to trust him. And along the way, as President Trump and his team has said, listen, we just want to make a deal that's going to be good for the territory. It's going to be good for commerce. It's going to be good for Iran. It's going to be good for Iran's people. We're going to build hotels and resorts, and oil will be flowing, and there'll be prosperity. And some of us have been saying, listen, sounds great. If you think you can make a deal with these people and that's what their priority is, go ahead and try. But our experience in observing these people is that that's not really their priority. They don't care about the economy. They don't care about the free flow of oil. They don't care about tourism. They don't care about the rights of their citizens. They are religious fanatics. And as long as they have a government structure that has a position, an official who runs the country that goes by the title Supreme Leader, then we're not going to be able to deal with these people. And we're seeing it play out right now. But again, I still trust the president. I trust him even more after hearing these observations from him right now. And it could be bluster to get Iran back to the negotiating table. But I have no doubt. A lot of my colleagues over the course of the last several weeks would hear what the president says or what the secretary of state or the vice president says about the negotiations. And then hear Iran come out and say, no, we didn't agree to that. We haven't done anything with that. And my colleagues, some of them, have decided to believe Iran instead of believing the president's team. I stand firmly on the side of our president and the U.S. administration. I believe that I have no doubt what the president just described is 100% accurate, that they would look at them in the face at the negotiating table, agree to something, and then the next day tell the media that they never agreed to it. I have no doubt that these people are liars. Because history tells us that. Why my colleagues, conservatives, who have always been skeptical of Donald Trump, why they decided to believe the Iranians, I don't think I'll ever know. The president yesterday in NATO spoke about the current relationship with that body and his concerns over their reluctance to help us in the Iran conflict. This is clip 18, gentlemen. If we can skip right ahead to number 18, here was the president yesterday.
4: We're going to see. I was very disappointed with NATO. And frankly, if it weren't held in Turkey, where my friend happens to be a very strong leader, a very strong person, it's possible that I wouldn't have attended. I felt I had to attend because of the fact that, you know, I know he's gone all out. It was a big thing to have NATO come to Turkey or any place else. It's a big thing. But we weren't treated well because we did something in Iran. We don't need anybody's help. I didn't even want their help. But before I asked, they said they wouldn't be there. And we've invested trillions of dollars in NATO.
0: Yeah.
4: Why?
0: Listen, there's a lot of repairs that need to be made with NATO, and he's right to call them out for not allowing us to use our own military bases that have been there to protect them. That said, President Erdogan of Turkey, he's not really your friend, President Trump. I think you know that. He's not a whole lot different than the lunatics in Iran. 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
7: With SRN News, I'm Rich Thomason in Washington. The U.S.-Iran ceasefire, President Trump says, as far as he is concerned,
2: I think it's over.
7: The president speaking at the NATO summit following an exchange of fire between Iran and the U.S. Iran attacked several tankers in the Strait of Hormuz. The U.S. responded, hitting Iranian military targets. And then Iran lashed out at Bahrain and Kuwait. Mr. Trump has harsh words for the Iranian leadership, calls Iran's leaders liars. Along with the military action, the U.S. has revoked a license and authorized the sale of Iranian oil. Oil prices are on the rise this morning. In New York City, it appears that crews have managed to stabilize a midtown Manhattan high-rise. Buckling columns and sagging floors at the construction site forced evacuations yesterday in and around that building. On Wall Street, Dow features down 563 points. This is SRN News.
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10: 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We've got mostly cloudy skies and a chance of showers before 8 a.m.
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0: Good morning to you from your nation's capital on our flagship station, WMAL, but shooting across the country, all the way down to Florida, all the way up to New Hampshire, I think. I don't think we're in Maine. All the way out to San Francisco and down to San Diego and everywhere in between. And it's really the in-between that I care most about. That's where I come from, in Michigan, the Midwest. It's O'Connor and Company. I'm Larry O'Connor in the Relief Factor Studio. Thanks for tuning in here and starting your day the right way with us. Coming up in the next hour, Wes Moore really wants to be president or be chosen to be vice president on a ticket for the Democrats. So he's going right back at it. He wants a special session to redistrict Maryland. He wants to prove that that last remaining Republican seat doesn't belong here. And he wants to do the bidding of his leaders there in the Democratic Party. Also, Libby Emmons will join us from the Post-Millennial. Give us an update on the trial of Tyler Robinson, the accused assassin of Charlie Kirk. That's all coming up. But right now, we have some rules here when we book guests on the show. And when I say we, I mean, of course, our executive producer, Heather Hunter. Members of the administration are always welcome to come on, cabinet secretaries and above, of course. It's going to be a good news-making interview. Generally, we like to book people based on the news events, and then we find the best guests to serve the news. There are a few exceptions, though. People who are just a great conversation, who are entertaining, who often make news, and who we just have a great time talking to. And our next guest is that person, Representative Kat Kamick of the great state of Florida, member of the House of Representatives, and just an all-around great human being. Congresswoman Kamick, always great to talk with you. Thanks for joining us.
22: Good morning to you. I was a little worried where you were headed with that intro. I'm like, wait a minute.
0: Well, I find myself throughout the course of the day seeing news events and saying, I would love to hear Kat Kamick's reaction to this. So let's start with the Marxists, Congresswoman Kamick, because if the Democrats have their way, you're going to get a whole new crop of Democrats to work with in the next term. And they're not your grandma's Democrat. These aren't people who, got goo-goo-eyed over Bobby Kennedy. These are absolute Leninist, Maoist Marxists. And the Democrats, Hakeem Jeffries seems to be opening the front door and letting them in.
22: You know, it's pretty crazy that they aren't Democrats. They are absolutely, like you said, these are Marxists, these are Leninists, they're communists. They're damn communists. And even the very progressive Democrats in Washington know that. Right when the New York elections happened, I was on the trolley going from the Capitol building back to the Rayburn building. I had broken my toe. My toe still is broken. And so I was hobbling around and trying to take the little subway train underground as often as I could. And one of the prominent, long-serving Democrats, who's very well-known, gets in the trolley with me. And we start talking, and I say, well, yeah, what do you think about those New York elections? And she looks at me, and she says, those people are crazy. Now, mind you, this is someone who has served for a very long time, is very prominent in the Democrat Party, mm-hmm. is very progressive, and said that. Even amazing. The Democrats are privately saying, yeah, these folks are nuts. We don't subscribe to this. And they're going to have their hands full. Hakeem Jeffries has famously said that he has 11 families within the Democrat Party. I think he is going to have a 12th family crop up, and they want nothing to do with Hakeem Jeffries or the Democrat Party. They want a hostile takeover of the Democrat Party.
0: Yeah.
22: And that's going to be their mess to solve.
0: No, it's that second cousin who comes back from their first year at college and they've got a pierced nose and blue hair and they want to upend the Thanksgiving table. That's who this family member is. And if he does win a narrow majority, which I don't think he will, and praying to God that Mike Johnson keeps that gavel, but they're going to be able, they'll be the swing votes. They'll be the ones who hold the cards. That's how legislative bodies work, as you've experienced, Congresswoman.
22: Oh, absolutely. I mean, really, really thin majorities are exceptionally tough to navigate. We have our own internal squabbles, no doubt, right? But there is a fundamental understanding of what we all believe in when it comes to the GOP. On the Democrats, there is a fundamental disagreement about what they believe in. Yeah. And so they are going to be hard-pressed to figure out a path forward if they somehow get the gavel. But we're going to be working extra hard to make sure that across the country, people understand what they sign up for if they give the Democrats a majority in Congress. It is going to be the anti-police, the super woke, 18 pronouns, 93 genders, you know, radical mutilation, you know, gestating parent, not mother type agenda. And people just want to be able to pay their rent, pay their bills, make sure their kids aren't being indoctrinated, and get government the heck out of their lives. Like, that's what normal Americans want. And that's what Republicans are working on.
0: Funny thing, you should mention gestating parents instead of motherhood, because when Meredith and I last saw you, it was at an Independent Women's Forum event down in Florida, and you were, as Meredith said, great with child. You were great, great, great with child. You had joked that you thought you're
22: about to pop.
0: You were. You said your water might break in the middle of the event. And of course, your beautiful daughter now is with you. And you've spoken out about the fact that you're excited that this week you can start the Trump accounts in her name. We talked about the Trump accounts yesterday. I have a granddaughter coming next month. I can't wait to start it. Can you please make sense of Democrats who hate Trump so much that they're on the record, they keep going out saying, I'm not going to participate in these things. It's like not participating in an IRA for your kid. It's like you're actually damaging your child's future because you've got Trump derangement syndrome. This is a remarkable, remarkable thing to witness.
22: That's exactly what it is. It's Trump derangement syndrome. It is so incredibly gripping with these people that they would rather not only just see their country fail than the man in the White House succeed, but they want to see their children fail. Tell me how bad your internal workings of the brain must be in order for you to sit there, look at your precious child and say, no, I don't want you to succeed, because that would mean that I actually have to acknowledge that President Trump did something good. That is sick. These people are sick. I just don't understand how we have such a remarkable nation based on equal opportunity rather than equal outcome. Of course, we know that the Marxists all want equal outcome, which is basically everybody lives equally in poverty. The thing that just absolutely is so crazy to me is you have now an opportunity to set your kid up for financial success when they turn 18, even if you didn't put another dime into it.
0: Yeah.
22: They would have a financial cushion to make a decision. Do I want to go to college? Do I want to go to a trade school? Do I want to start a business? It is options. It's choices. Something that a lot of kids who have grown up pretty rough and tumble, myself included, we didn't have.
0: Yeah.
22: And I just can't understand how a parent would not want that for their kids.
0: You know what I think it is? I think that when these children, you know, if parents are engaged with them, if they see that these small investments through compound interest and investing in American business and the American economy can grow and build, and anyone can participate in that free market miracle that is compound interest and growing your money by saving it and investing it, it shoots holes in everything the Marxists are telling us. Capitalism is broken and free markets don't work and it's impossible to get ahead. This is proof positive that you can, and I think that it's like garlic to a vampire. They don't want to have anything to do with it.
22: Exactly. I mean, that's where you have alternate realities that are playing out right now in the United States. You have the one in which people still believe in the American dream and want to see their country succeed. I have just been tickled pink this last couple of weeks with celebrations of America 250, Team USA. Seattle had never, ever seen that many people chanting USA, you know, in its entire existence. It was wild. I'm sure that, you know, purple hair folks, their minds were exploding with all the

0: another incident where he was found naked with, unsavory characters in a hotel room a couple of years ago. It's the Democrats sure can pick them, can't they?
1: Yeah, they're an interesting bunch. They've got some soul searching to do, but I don't think Americans are buying what they're selling, and we'll prove that in the midterms.
0: Kamik, you're always welcome here. Don't be a stranger. Love talking to you, and God bless you.
1: Appreciate you, my friend. Have a great week.
0: Congresswoman Kat Kamik. Coming up, Maryland's Westmore wants to redistrict come hell or high water.
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5: We're in our New York newsroom. It's just past midnight. Word is coming in that the luxury liner Titanic has struck ice in the North Atlantic. First reports tell us she's damaged, but stable, being taken under tow toward Halifax. Wait, hold on. We're, receiving a correction now. My God! The Titanic! She's gone down!
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5: 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There's a rumor it started, can you believe this, in a barn. And now, the winds are picking up. Wait, we're getting reports it's jumped the street. Entire blocks are catching. People are leaving their homes. They're being told, everyone head for the lake. This is spreading faster than anyone expected. They're telling us to head for the lake now. 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The sky is glowing. There's embers falling like rain. We'll keep you informed.
4: 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Radio makes it real.
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1: Love Cat Kamek, one of the best of the 435 there on Capitol Hill. And you should read her column that she wrote at Daily Caller about the Trump accounts and the fact that her newborn daughter, I think her daughter's got to be about 6 months, maybe 8 months old now, will be able to enjoy the great benefits of compound interest, investment, the free market, the American economy. We talked about this yesterday. I'm going to get to Westmore and Maryland and these redistricting schemes in a second. But yesterday we spoke with Patrice Onwuka, Independent Women's Forum. We talked about these Trump accounts. And she mentioned George W. Bush. George W. Bush, in the 2000 election, wanted to have a voluntary options for Americans to be able to divert portions of their Social Security into retirement accounts. In the year 2000, in those retirement accounts, part of their Social Security money would be privatized, and it would be voluntary. You wouldn't have to if you don't want to, but you could if you wanted to. And remember Al Gore, oh, this is going to ruin Social Security. I want to put it in a lockbox. I don't want to touch that. No, are you kidding? You did. Just so you know, Social Security, I believe the money that's in Social Security grows at about a 1%, maybe 1.5% interest rate right now. And by the way, not to mention the fact that it's basically stolen by our elected representatives to pay for other debt spending that they do. So it's not really even in any sort of trust fund, really. If a private pension fund operated the way Social Security did, the feds would bust those trustees and throw them in jail for violating Taft-Hartley laws. If George W. Bush's plan that he won the election on had been enacted by Congress in 2001, do you realize what your retirement would look like right now, 26 years later, 25 years later, 25 years of growth and compound interest, even if you just put your money into a market fund, an index fund, 25 years ago? Your Social Security retirement, even if it was just half of the money that you put into Social Security, would be through the roof right now. But Democrats constantly fearmonger about it. They scare you. Social Security is going bust. It's going bust in 2032. You will not get your benefits. The only solution is to do some level of semi-privatization of this so that you can do it. And anyway, it just drives me mad. And I'm so hopeful when I think about my granddaughter being able to utilize these Trump accounts. I cannot wait for her to be born, obviously, for many reasons, and one of them is so I can start that account for her. And shame on Democrats for the last quarter century for fear-mongering and scaring seniors about Social Security. Bush was right. Bush was right. Meanwhile, Maryland, the state I live in, has seven congressional... Is it seven? I think it's seven congressional districts. Six of them are Democrat dominated. One of them, just one, is represented by a Republican, Andy Harris. And that one is too many, apparently, for Governor Westmore. He tried in the last session to redistrict because he was trying to please Hakeem Jeffries and all of the big money power brokers within the Democrat Party, just like his counterpart, Abigail Spanberger, in Virginia and the Democrats there. They tried to gerrymander the entire state and remove most of the Republican seats. Of course, their referendum was overturned by the state Supreme Court in Virginia. The state senator of Maryland put a block on Westmore's redistricting scheme, partly because he knows that the new district maps would have to be reviewed by judges. That's what the state constitution dictates. And they could run afoul of those judges that could redraw the maps to benefit Republicans. You see, because even in a state dominated by Democrats like Maryland, in the last presidential election, we still had about 38% of the voters vote for Donald Trump. And that's a consistent number. It's not big, but it's certainly better than the 1 out of 7 Republicans currently have as their representation in the House of Representatives. But Westmore and the Democrats, they want to make Maryland look like Massachusetts and Maine and Vermont and New Hampshire and Connecticut and Rhode Island and all of the other states in New England that have zero representation for Republicans. They want authoritarian rule. So now Governor Westmore has put out a statement calling for a special session of the General Assembly. You know, Maryland only has a 3-month session at the beginning of the year, January through March, but no, they want to have an August special session specifically to debate redistricting because they want to get rid of the last remaining Republican voice representing this state in the House of Representatives. This is who they are. And all of those Republicans in Indiana who wanted to listen to their better angels and not do redistricting, same with South Carolina, et cetera. Look at who they are. Look at what the Democrats are doing. If you're not willing to fight for the Republicans in your state, then, well, I don't know what's a higher priority for you. Kathy Shalega, a Republican from Maryland, will join us in the 8 o'clock hour to talk about that. 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
3: 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This is Siobhan coming to you from the JTR Roofing Weather Center. We've got mostly cloudy skies and a chance of showers before 8 a.m.
4: SRN News, I'm Rich Thomason in Washington. The U.S.-Iran ceasefire, President Trump says, as far as he's concerned, it's over. Speaking at the NATO summit following an exchange of fire between Iran and the U.S., President Trump is lashing out at the Iranian leadership, calling members of the leadership liars. Along with military action, the U.S. has revoked a license that authorized the sale of Iranian oil on world markets, and oil prices have been on the rise as of this morning. Following the latest sexual assault allegations against him, the pressure is growing on Democrat Graham Platner to drop out of the U.S. Senate race in Maine. One of his strongest backers, Senator Bernie Sanders of Vermont, is urging Platner to step aside. In New York City, it appears that crews have now managed to stabilize a midtown Manhattan high-rise building. And on Wall Street, Dow futures 582 points lower. This is SRN News.
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1: It is 7:34 here on the East Coast. O'Connor and Company plowing through the daily news cycle, and a big part of the news cycle over the course of the last 24 hours was the preliminary hearings in Utah over the accused assassin of our colleague and our friend, Charlie Kirk. Charlie Kirk, by the way, for those of you who don't know, hope you do at this point, Charlie Kirk was part of the radio network that I'm now syndicated on, the Salem Radio Network. He was part of the Salem Podcast Network, his podcast and his radio program, part of our family here. And I, for all the years that I was working at Town Hall as well, which is part of the Salem Media family, and continue to work at Town Hall, had a lot of interactions with Charlie and with his team. Knew Charlie. It's funny, I was, after he was murdered, I was searching all my past interactions with Charlie, and it goes back to 2018 when I worked, at the time I was at the Washington Times, and he wrote an op-ed. So, gosh, he must have been, what, 20, 24? Maybe even younger, maybe 22. Anyway, wouldn't call him a good friend, but certainly a colleague and an acquaintance, and so many of us were devastated when he was assassinated less than a year ago, September 10th of 2025. It was another reminder of the hate that's out there, the hate that's out there targeted toward people like you and me. And we should not let that go. We should not let his memory die either. It is just as jarring and just as earth-shattering as when we lost Andrew Breitbart so suddenly, in the prime of his career. And so we're dedicated to continuing the conversation about what Charlie wanted out of this country, what he believed in, and also finding justice for his memory and for his family. That's why this preliminary hearing is so important, especially considering there are, it's so funny, I keep hearing that there are people on the right who question the assassination of Charlie Kirk, that say that the whole thing is a conspiracy, that it's really tied to Israel. There are people out there who believe that. We'll talk about them in a moment. But I don't think it's accurate to say they are people on the right. I don't know where they are, but they don't agree with me on a whole lot. And I don't think I appreciate them wearing my ideology, my principles, and my values as some sort of a camouflage skin suit to pretend they're something that they're not. Let's get to yesterday's trial, where a whole boatload of evidence was presented. Now, you'll hear people knocking this down, saying that it's all fabricated, it's all fake. There were also people who said that about O.J. Simpson. So just keep that in mind. Let's start with this clip. Number eight here, this is a Fox report that gives us a pretty good summary of what happened yesterday.
12: Utah County prosecutors introduced very compelling video and DNA evidence here today, and they touched on a motive as well. But first, the video. A compilation of surveillance images appears to show accused assassin Tyler Robinson at Utah Valley University in the hours before, during, and after Charlie Kirk was killed exactly 300 days ago. Video played on a courtroom monitor showed a car believed to belong to Robinson enter a parking structure, then a figure matching Robinson's description moving through a stairwell and heading to the amphitheater where Charlie Kirk was set to speak. At first, the figure is seen wearing shorts. In a later segment, he is changed into long pants and walks with a limp. Prosecutors believe Robinson carried the murder weapon down his pant leg. The judge allowed prosecutors to introduce part of a statement from a Turning Point USA board member and pastor, emphasizing Charlie Kirk's Christianity and conservative values.
13: It shows Charlie Kirk publicly, in front of large gatherings of people, debated and presented his views, his political views, which were tied to his religious views about gender identity, LGBTQ rights type issues. And the relevance to that is the defendant's motive is that he was on the other side of those views.
12: The court also saw a report listing physical evidence, including a screwdriver found on the roof that the FBI says had Robinson's DNA, and the rifle he allegedly used that was found in nearby woods wrapped in a towel. An evidence expert testified that towel had the DNA of Robinson and his ex-lover and roommate, Lance Twiggs, to whom he allegedly confessed. And we expect to hear more about that through a recorded video interview with Lance Twiggs that prosecutors are expected to introduce later this week, very much over objections by the defense.
1: Oftentimes, a story like this is very, very simple to understand. And you have to contort yourself into a pretzel to make it very complicated. And yet, there's a whole lot of oxygen that is fed into people who do just that. The fact of the matter is, Charlie Kirk was an outspoken supporter of Christian values and conservative principles and conservative ideas, and he was incredibly effective at what he did. And there are people who vehemently disagree with him, specifically about the issues of so-called transgender rights. Transgender activists have been threatening his life for years. You can see them showing up at his open microphone, where he would invite people who disagreed with him to speak their mind and then have a debate of ideas. In fact, you can see video after video of Charlie Kirk extending grace and sympathy and empathy to people who were on that spectrum of gender confusion and confused sexuality. And, well, that angered them even more because Charlie Kirk didn't fit into the stereotype of hate that they wanted him to fit into. That frustrated them because it's hard to hate somebody who refuses to hate you back. And for some people who are mentally unstable, and let's face it, a lot of the people who are confused about their gender, their sex, their bodies, who actually think they were born in the wrong body, as if that's even a logical idea, well, obviously there's some mental instability there. And so you act out violently, and we've seen it happen a lot. That's what this case is. Not very complicated. But there are people who will have you believe that the state of Israel employed hundreds, if not thousands, of covert agents to assassinate and then stage this entire thing to make it look like Tyler Robinson was guilty. But really, it was the state of Israel assassinating Charlie Kirk because he was starting to question our role in the Middle East and our alliance with that nation. That's what we're supposed to believe. Because everything is the fault of the Jews. Listen, I would never tell you what to believe and what not to believe. I respect your intelligence too much. You can evaluate the facts in front of you and reach your own conclusion. And I want you to. But just ask yourself this. If Charlie Kirk was assassinated because he was a prominent voice that had the president's attention and the vice president's attention and the secretary of state's attention, and the state of Israel was concerned that he was wavering on his position on their nation and our relationship with that nation. If that's true, why is Tucker Carlson still alive? Have you ever thought about that? I mean, as influential as Charlie was, and he was and still is, I would argue that at the time of his death, Tucker Carlson may have been even more influential. And he wasn't just questioning our relationship with Israel. He's come out and supported Israel's enemies. So why would they assassinate Charlie Kirk and let Tucker Carlson continue to walk this realm? Can you explain that to me? I would love to hear that explanation. Here's a portion of the FBI's presentation in court. This is clip 9, please, showing this evidence.
14: The accused Charlie Kirk assassin. It's now underway. Charlie's parents and his widow, Erica, are back inside the courtroom, sitting together for the proceedings. And Robinson's parents were also there and were told they looked, quote, tired. Today, much of the focus was on piecing together video surveillance of the suspect's movements at Utah Valley University, starting with the arrival of the alleged killer on campus.
15: What are we seeing here, Agent Hall?
16: That's the vehicle that is believed to belong to Mr. Robinson arriving in the parking garage on campus.
15: At what time in the morning? What time of the day?
16: It's approximately 8:30 in the morning on September 10th, 2025. The driver of the vehicle exits the vehicle and then walks on foot to exit the parking garage. That's the individual in the red T-shirt and the shorts and the shoes.
15: And do you believe you recognize who that person is?
16: Yes.
15: Who is that?
16: I believe that's Tyler Robinson.
14: Later in the testimony, we saw the moment the suspect began his rooftop escape.
16: Mr. Robinson lowering and jumping off of the roof of the Losi building onto the grass area and then moving away towards Campus Drive.
14: Erica Kirk was holding a tissue up to her face during this testimony. Another witness we could hear from today, Robinson's former roommate and alleged romantic partner, Lance Twiggs. Prosecutors plan to introduce a recorded statement from Twiggs.
1: The recorded statement, of course, saying that Tyler Robinson had confessed to him. So that's a lot of evidence right there. And for those of you who aren't seeing the video, you should check it out. You can see video after video after video after video in this preliminary evidentiary hearing showing Tyler Robinson on the campus. Now, juxtapose that against the well-informed and confident testimony of someone who wasn't there, but apparently knows better than all of us what happened. It's a woman named Candace Owens.
17: The shooter, or the alleged shooter, you think they're a patsy?
18: Of course, yeah. They're a patsy. I mean, come on. It's just so dumb. It's so, he wasn't even on campus that day. They can't show us one clear image. Not even one. All of these cameras. Turning Point has everything in 4K. So shouldn't you have caught the shooter on the roof in 4K? Like, you had cameras everywhere that day. Another, I think Tyler Robinson, all his job was to pick up clothes. Mm-hmm. I think literally he didn't set foot on campus that day. And his job was to get rid of the clothes next to the Dairy Queen into some cemetery, which I broke. And the FBI has not disputed.
1: She doesn't break anything. And other than people's brains and whatever's left of her credibility, which isn't much left because she's broken that. That's what she's broken. Listen, go ahead and watch her program. But also while you're at it, go ahead and watch all of the compilations of all the things that she's lied to you about over the course of the last year. And there's never any explanation. There's never any follow-up. There's never any, oops, I got that one wrong. What she's doing is awful, and it continues to be. And it's even clearer when you see this evidence presented in court. This is very simple. Charlie Kirk was assassinated because he was conservative, he was Christian, and he was effective. And the fact of the matter is, there are many of us in this line of business, many of us who run for office, many of us who get behind a microphone, many of you who will post on Facebook and present your arguments diligently, thoughtfully, and you will be attacked verbally, sometimes even physically. We know who our opposition is, and we know what they're capable of. And the more you lie about that, well, the worse you make it for the rest of us.
19: 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They tell you to be afraid, to be scared, and they try to frighten you into calling. I'm not here to do that.
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0: I would worry about hurting Candace Owens' feelings if I was convinced she had any. I don't think she does. Coming up, Sanctuary Spanburger strikes again. Virginia, hope you're happy with your new governor. We'll tell you why you shouldn't be coming up in just a quick second. But first, a quick update on the earthquake-ravaged Venezuela right now, because the search continues for victims. Incredible, they may still be alive 13 days after being trapped in debris from collapsed buildings. Several million tons of debris in the most affected parts of Venezuela, and neighbors are helping their friends search for relatives by digging in the rubble themselves. And thanks to men and women just like you, opening your hearts and your wallets with donations, our friends at the Christian nonprofit relief organization Food for the Poor are rushing meals, medical kits, and other essentials to thousands of folks who are not living on the streets after their buildings collapsed in the earthquakes. They've been given shelter and food thanks to Food for the Poor. Thanks to you. Listen to this report from the BBC.
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2: There are just pockets and pockets of destruction. It's really hard to find the words to describe the scale of destruction in northern Venezuela. It's also clear that it will take a long time, weeks, months, to even assess what it will take for this country to start to recover.
0: 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Thank you, and God bless you. We have a new report of violence in the Commonwealth of Virginia. Tony, suburban, wealthy, woke, left-wing, Democrat-dominated Northern Virginia. More violence at the hands of the illegal immigrants that Governor Abigail Spanberger has sworn to protect. Here's the story from a friend of the program, Nick Minock, WJLA, coming out of Fairfax County. Let's watch.
3: ICE says just a few days ago, Fairfax County police arrested Juan Arevalo for rape and kidnapping. Arevalo has a long rap sheet, which includes two convictions of aggravated assault, two for property damage, as well as attempted maiming, failure to appear, aggravated assault with a weapon, assault twice, drug possession, illegal reentry, making a false report, and obstructing justice. He was also previously arrested for assault, abduction, identity theft, drug possession, and larceny. Sean Kennedy with Virginians for Safe Communities tells us some of those crimes might never have happened had Fairfax County Commonwealth Attorney Steve Descano not dropped previous charges against Arevalo, or if he had notified ICE he was in custody so they could deport him.
4: He's accused of rape one, which is the most serious crime in Virginia short of murder. He's eligible for life in prison and previously was arrested after a very dangerous high-speed chase where he put not only officers' lives in danger but a number of people on 495. So this individual is very dangerous and has proven himself a threat to the community and was yet again released by Steve Descano.
3: In January, Fairfax County police arrested Arevalo after a high-speed chase on 495. Arevalo bailed out of the car and ran, but police caught up to him and arrested him on outstanding warrants in Fairfax County for crimes including abduction and assaulting a family member. Descano's office dropped those charges along with the fleeing law enforcement charge. Stephen Schillingford is a retired Fairfax County homicide detective.
5: What we've been seeing with Mr. Descano is just a pattern, a systematic pattern of dropping charges on violent criminals who have come back and committed more heinous crimes.
0: That's right. And let's be clear, as his testimony proved under oath before the House Judiciary Committee, he drops these charges if and only if the suspect accused of all of these horrific, horrendous, violent felonies is in the country illegally. if you're a citizen, he'll throw the book at you, or his version of throwing the book at you. If you're an American citizen of color, he might treat you differently. If you're a white dude, forget about it. You're going away for a long time. But he specifically promised his voters that he would not prosecute for these heinous crimes an illegal immigrant, lest they then face deportation. And by the way, he's doing it at the command of his governor, Abigail Spanberger. Sanctuary Spanberger has decided that the Commonwealth is one big sanctuary for these criminals because she wants to be on the national ticket for the Democrats. And that's a box you have to check, because that's what that party stands for now. Protecting criminals who shouldn't be here in the first place. Protecting criminals who are committing crimes that should never have been committed. But these people were let into the country and they're allowed to stay. They're protected by Sanctuary Spanberger. The acting assistant secretary of DHS, Lauren Biss, said, and I'm quoting, "This criminal illegal alien has been charged with rape and abduction. He has a laundry list of prior convictions for aggravated assault, destruction of property, and drug possession, as well as prior arrests for identity theft and larceny. DHS is calling on Governor Abigail Spanberger and her fellow sanctuary politicians in Fairfax County to commit to not releasing this dangerous criminal from jail. But if she stays true to her principles, such as they are, he'll be walking free tomorrow." This is what Virginia voted for. 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
9: With SRN News, I'm Rich Thomason in Washington. President Trump says that while, in his view, the Iran ceasefire is over, negotiations can continue.
10: The U.S. military launched strikes on Iran early Wednesday. U.S. Central Command says it was to impose heavy costs after it says Tehran struck three ships in the Strait of Hormuz. Targets included Iranian air defense systems, radars, and more than 60 small boats used by the paramilitary Revolutionary Guard to harass ships in the strait. The U.S. also revoked a license that had authorized the sale of Iranian oil. Iran immediately warned Washington it would take whatever measures it deems necessary, and apparently retaliated with strikes targeting Bahrain, home to the U.S. Navy's Fifth Fleet, and Kuwait, home to U.S. Army forces. I'm Ben Thomas.
9: On Wall Street this morning, Dow futures down 570 points. This is SRN News.
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18: 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We were following the U.S. team. Nobody thought they'd win against the Russians. I was working the toll booth that night, and I had the radio on.
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18: Yes! I just started jumping up and down in the booth. People had it on in their car. They're cheering. I'm cheering. Driver drops his money. I waved him through anyway. Picked it up later. 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
0: I'm getting a new phone, and we need to talk about it. O'Connor and Company here. It's our third hour, the 8 o'clock hour, 8:06 here on the East Coast in your nation's capital on our flagship station, WMAL. Looks like some of the fog and mist has burned off, and it's going to be a beautiful day. Or we might get a severe thunderstorm and trees will come down and knock power lines out. Anything can happen in July in the mid-Atlantic. Coming up, we're going to dive further into the evidence presented yesterday at the murder trial of Tyler Robinson with Libby Emmons as she is covering the trial for the Post-Millennial. And I am Larry O'Connor. Good morning. Thanks for joining us here from the Relief Factor Studio. Joining us now, when I say anything can happen here in the Mid-Atlantic off the Chesapeake Bay, I mean anything can happen because Governor Wes Moore of Maryland has called an emergency session of the General Assembly beginning in August. This is very rare, very unusual. We have a regular general session, first 3 months of the year, and the business of the state should be taken care of in those 3 months. So when the governor calls for an emergency session, you know that it's dire. So we wanted to bring in one of our favorite members of the assembly, Delegate Kathy Shalega of Baltimore County, to join us to talk about this. So, Congresswoman, this is Delegate Shalega, excuse me. I'm getting ahead of myself, but I'd love for you to be a congresswoman someday.
22: Yeah, don't promote me.
0: Please tell me what this emergency is. Surely this must have something to do with the governor's failure rebuilding the Francis Scott Key Bridge, right? Is that what the emergency session is about?
22: Or, Larry, it could be the unaffordable electric bills.
0: Ah, yes.
22: The brownouts that we're seeing. It could be failing schools.
0: Mm.
22: There are a lot
0: of emergencies that require urgent attention from our lawmakers. So which one of those urgent problems is the governor asking you to address?
22: Well, this is all a charade for him to get national news. Of course, that's, you know, his main goal. And to distract from his record here in Maryland. So let's review. Governor Wes Moore blew through a $5 billion surplus and then proceeded to raise more taxes and fees than we've ever seen in our state's history, more than 300. And now he's out of money. We'll come back in January with a new legislature. They're going to have to raise taxes because they have no ability to cut spending.
0: Yep.
22: All the meanwhile, people are fleeing our state. Taxpayers are moving out. But the special session is not about any of that. It's to redistrict and find a way to get rid of the only Republican representative in Maryland, who is our very own Andy Harris.
0: Absolutely unbelievable that there is an emergency session being called. And by the way, I, you know, not for nothing, but I live near the Annapolis area, and we celebrate when the session is done at the end of March because we get our town back. It's not a town meant for a lot of traffic. Summertime is the worst, Delegate Shalega, because we got tourists in town. We've got families in town whose plebes are at the Naval Academy, and it's great, and it's exciting. Now add to that, in August, we're bringing all of the lawmakers back in and all of their staffs for a session. It's going to shut down Annapolis. He doesn't care about tourism. He doesn't care about the money. All he cares about is pleasing Hakeem Jeffries so he can eliminate one more Republican House seat from Maryland. Absolutely outrageous.
22: It's outrageous. It is also a distraction tactic. So if for him, it's kind of a, I'm sure he's looking at it as a win-win. He's catering to his liberal, like radical lefties who want no Republican representation. Wait, Larry, I thought there were no kings. But in Maryland, there is a king. His name is Wes Moore.
0: King Wes.
22: He wants to be the king of Maryland. He wants to shut out any Republican representation. And that's his aim here. He wants to be on CNN, you know, MSNBC, anyone that will have him. And he wants the national liberals to like him. And who pays the price? Maryland citizens.
0: So Democrats in Virginia attempted this. And of course, in Virginia, you needed to amend the Constitution through a referendum. It barely won. And then a court overturned it. Now, you don't have to go that drastic in Maryland, but there is judicial review. And if I remember right, famously, the last time, a couple of months ago, Westmore tried to do this, his own president of the Senate, a Democrat, said, yeah, let's not do this because the judicial review could involve redrawing these maps in such a way that it benefits Republicans, giving them an extra seat or two. Is that on the table here? What's the strategy?
22: Well, they haven't allowed me into their meeting yet. And I wish I had listening devices, but I do not.
0: You should get those Groucho glasses and nose with them. They won't recognize you, Kathy. You can just say you're one of the new transgender delegates from Bethesda. They'll believe it.
22: Yeah, maybe I dress like a man exactly. I mean, Westmore likes that as well. But, you know, we're hearing that they're contemplating amending the Constitution, putting it on the ballot in November so they can violate the Declaration of Rights. So when they tried this the last time, we took them to court, which we vow to do again, and we were successful. And the court case proudly is Shalaga versus Lamone. And what Judge Battaglia found was that they are violating the Declaration of Rights, the Constitution, by gerrymandering politically and disenfranchising Republican voters. So I'm not sure how they get around the Declaration of Rights, but they'll have some crafty way to try to do that and put something on the ballot. It's outrageous.
0: Yeah, and let's just be clear here, because this fight has been going on in Maryland for, going on 15 years, because that's as long as I've been here. It's probably been going on longer. There used to be two districts that were drawn in such a way that Republicans pretty much had their representation in the House. That was Maryland 1 and Maryland 6. Maryland 6 might be familiar to people because it's one of those seats that Republicans try over the last several occasions, but they always come up short because the district was redrawn to include parts of very Democrat, very liberal Bethesda that has nothing to do with the far reaches of Western Maryland that the district was supposed to represent. That it was represented by a Republican. Then Governor Martin O'Malley, Delegate Shalaga, correct me please if I'm wrong, then Governor Martin O'Malley specifically said under oath, yeah, we drew that district in such a way because we wanted to replace the Republican with a Democrat. They said it out loud. That's what they do. And now they're trying to do it again.
22: Yes. Well, and Larry, going back to before that, we used to have 20 years ago, 25 years ago, 4 Republicans, 4 Democrats in Congress. In the Maryland 8-member delegation, which, by the way, our population hasn't grown in 25 years, so we still have 8. Mm-hmm. I wonder why. Probably taxes, fees, you know, the punitive climate here. But they went, you know, they were able to redistrict it to not 4-4, but 6-2. Then they got it to 7-1. And now they're attempting to get rid of all Republicans. But, you know, what your audience probably doesn't remember is 2 of the last 4 governors have been Republican.
0: That's right.
22: So statewide, Republicans win. And, you know, people are not as deep, deep blue as 8-0 would purport to be. So this is just a blatant discriminatory act against independents and center right people. And it's wrong. But of course, that's because he doesn't want you to look at the man behind the curtain. He wants to be president, but he doesn't want you to know that he's financially mismanaged our state.
0: He's also running for re-election this year. Mr. Cox, the nominee for the Republicans, he unsuccessfully ran 4 years ago against Governor Westmore. Do you interpret this as a sign of confidence from Governor Moore that he thinks he's got this reelection in the bag, so now he can already be looking at being a prime candidate for a running mate in 28?
22: I do think he's looking at it that way. And, you know, we are working hard to make sure that we're answering back to Wes Moore. Dan Cox has moderated his message and is working hard to get it out there, which is you have a choice. Wes Moore, who turned a $5 billion surplus into a, you know, $4 billion deficit while raising taxes. He continues to push his climate change agenda, which means Maryland has some of the highest electric bills in the entire country. He continues to want to ban your gas stove, move to solar, get rid of fossil fuels. I mean, his agenda is a disaster, but it is courting the left so that he could, you know, get on TV. He wants to be president while denying it. We know it's true.
0: He spends more time in North Carolina.

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7: We're coming to you live from Chicago, where a fire has broken out on the west side. There's a rumor it started, can you believe this, in a barn. And now, the winds are picking up. Wait, we're getting reports it's jumped the street. Entire blocks are catching. People are leaving their homes. They're being told, everyone head for the lake. This is spreading faster than anyone expected. They're telling us to head for the lake now. Flames are leaping from rooftop to rooftop. The sky is glowing. There's embers falling like rain. We'll keep you informed.
6: 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Radio makes it real.

0: you know, well, we don't have to worry about soccer anymore. That's good. But people are enjoying their vacations, and this is sort of a dead time before things really ramp up for those midterms. Still a few primaries to go, by the way. And if you live in Missouri, please vote for Chris DeGaulle from Missouri 6. Chris DeGaulle, former host of this program, my best friend, the best man at my wedding. He will make a great congressman. Don't forget that election's coming up in about 3.5 weeks. We should be focusing quite a bit on these midterms, and we need to focus on who the Democrats are nominating because they're terrifying. We need to focus on the policies and issues that matter most, and we need to warn people that if you give the majority to the Democrats, the next 2 years is going to be nothing but investigations and impeachments of Donald Trump. They're telling you that. I hope you're paying attention. That said, Republicans also need to be proactive about certain issues that matter, and I'm begging Republican politicians, their staff, their campaign apparatus, please listen to me. You need to talk about the data centers. It's what voters are talking about right now. It's what parents are talking about. It's what homeowners are talking about and property owners are talking about. It's happening right now, and you need to have a good answer for it. And this cuts across party lines. This is like MAHA. This is like transgender. This is like CRT. This is like shutting down our schools. That passion is there. And it's a growing topic that is really affecting people's lives. And you need to have good answers, and you need to have smart policies that take that into account. Let me tell you two stories, a tale of two princes, if we will, right here in the nation's capital's backyard. First, Prince George's County, Maryland. Just yesterday, the Prince George's County Council. Take a listen to this.
1: Well, after a good deal of debate as well as public comment, the Prince George's County Council has just passed a moratorium, a two-year moratorium on the development of large data centers in the county. Now, they say they can lift that moratorium if they are able to pass some comprehensive zoning that addresses the concerns of data centers. Now, there is a good deal of a divide on the council because some people really want data centers to come in and help with economic development. The county executive, for instance, did not want this moratorium because she wants to be able to put data centers in places where there will not be opposition, again, to get some of that economic revenue. There were people in here who seemed to have scripts. They were wearing T-shirts that all matched. They were pro-data center. They would not say where they came from or who supported them or who organized them. There were accusations that perhaps they were being paid by some sort of a special interest. But when I confronted those people, they would not answer those questions.
0: They wouldn't say one way or the other. But the people, the grassroots, the organic movement against these data centers, or at the very least in favor of a moratorium, they won out in the end. And for Democrat-dominated Prince George's County to do that and turn down money that they can use for all of their stupid projects, that's saying something. And now you look south of the district in Northern Virginia, Prince William County, a little more purple, a little more conservative, and here's what just happened.
2: Ahead of Tuesday's meeting, Prince William County residents urged the Board of Supervisors to vote against a new 2,000-acre data center proposal known as Dulles South, which would be twice the size of the now-defeated Digital Gateway data center complex.
3: We are not going to have just defeated the Digital Gateway after 3 years of blood, sweat, and many tears to do it all over again. We are not doing this dog and pony show. We believe the supervisors have an opportunity to show Prince William, Virginia, and the world they can get it right this time.
2: So far, the majority of the people who have spoken to the board are against the project, but some residents who live near the site told the board they're open to it because they'd rather have a data center than more neighborhoods that add more cars on roads. The Taxpayers Protection Alliance adds that data centers have produced millions of dollars in local tax revenue. But not every county is expected to see a windfall from data centers. Spotsylvania and Stafford counties' tax rates are so low that they're not expected to see that kind of revenue.
4: Tax rate of $1.25, really, what are we getting from this?
5: Just say no.
0: Well, listen, let me cut to the chase here. Prince William County Board of Supervisors rejected the plan for the 2,000-acre data center. That's how they voted. Again, the people are rising up about this. The people are speaking out against this. I'm not pro or against. I'm just telling you this is an issue that the grassroots cares about. And if Republicans want to promote these data centers for various good reasons, have your answers ready and have some solutions and have some compassion for those voters, and you'll do very well. It's a very important political issue. 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Daily.
5: So the DFL burned through an $18 billion surplus like it was Tim Walz horking down a pronto pup at the Minnesota State Fair. The state's heading for a deficit, and that means taxes, and that means, hello, things gotta change. Tune in for the one surplus left in Minnesota, the surplus of hope, truth, and fun on the Northern Alliance Radio Network. 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
6: 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This is Siobhan coming to you from the B&M Tree Service Weather Center. We've got mostly cloudy skies, warming up to a high of 83.
7: With SRN News, I'm Rich Thomason in Washington. President Trump says that while in his view the Iran ceasefire is over, negotiations can continue. His remarks follow the latest exchange of fire between the U.S. and Iran. Yesterday, Iran attacked several tankers in the Persian in the Strait of Hormuz. The U.S. responded to that by hitting Iranian military targets. Then the Iranians lashed out at a couple of neighbors, Kuwait and Bahrain. Senators Bernie Sanders and Elizabeth Warren are among the latest Graham Platner backers to suggest that the Democrat drop out of the U.S. Senate race in Maine amid fresh sexual assault allegations against him. At this week's preliminary hearing, lawyers for Charlie Kirk's accused assassin questioning DNA evidence that's been presented by the prosecution. Watching Wall Street, the Dow futures down 415 points. More details, SRNnews.com.
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9: Good morning. I'm Terry Crow of Minneapolis. I served in the Army from 1968 to 1971 and was honorably discharged with a rank of E5. I was stationed stateside at many places and also did a one-year tour of duty in the Republic of Vietnam at the 95th Evacuation Hospital. 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

Good morning. It's O'Connor and Company here from Washington, D.C. Coming up, we're going to get all the details on yesterday's preliminary hearing over the Tyler Robinson alleged assassination of Charlie Kirk. Libby Emmons from the Postmillennial will join us coming up in just a bit. We're talking about these midterms, of course. It's summertime. People are

0: Earlier this morning, we went through a lot of the details that were presented in court yesterday in Utah, the preliminary hearing for the murder trial of Tyler Robinson. He stands accused of assassinating Charlie Kirk, of course. That was on September 10th of last year. It was a traumatic event that I think we're still getting over. I don't think we'll ever truly get over it. A shock to all of our systems. And it's bizarre to me that there are three sort of reactions to this horrific crime against humanity. The first is to do what a normal human being does, which is continue to grieve, continue to be shocked, furious, terrified, you know, anger, depression, bargaining, acceptance, right? The five stages of grief. I think I only mentioned four of them. Forgive me for missing one. Anger, denial, bargaining, depression, acceptance. Oh, yeah, denial. There you go. That's the one that a lot of other people seem to be dwelling in. The people who are focused on conspiracy theories, who want to look at everything but the facts at hand and dream up some sort of bizarre international plot against Charlie Kirk because we're told he was changing his position on the state of Israel, which is, again, as I hate to put it this way, but if that's worthy of assassination by Mossad, why is Tucker Carlson still alive? I don't mean to be flip. I truly do want to know an answer to that. And then the third, sadly, it comes from mainstream media, Democrats, elected officials. They just ignore it. They gave it lip service for about 24 hours. You actually had some people say, well, yeah, it's sad that he died. But, you know, look at all these horrible things he said. So kind of had it coming is the unspoken statement from them. Or even worse, they just ignore it completely. They just don't want to talk about it. They want to act like it didn't happen. Well, we're going to stay with anger. And we're going to stay with a little bit of depression, and we're going to follow the facts. And to help us with that is Libby Emmons. Now, she's the editor-in-chief of the great post-millennial and human events websites and host of the Pod Millennial podcast. Libby, thank you for covering this story in such a thoughtful and diligent way.
1: Thanks so much, Larry. I appreciate it.
0: So what did we learn yesterday at this evidentiary hearing? It sure looked like a ton of evidence against Tyler Robinson.
1: Yeah, it was really quite a wild day in court. I was watching along with the team at the post-millennial, and we saw some never-before-seen footage of Tyler Robinson showing his movements around campus. And we know that the police, they placed him on campus four times at least during the hours from September 10th through September 11th. They clocked his license plate after Robinson had had an odd interaction with police. And so police took down the number of his license plate, and that was later used to help track him down. The video footage was really incredible to see this person who is believed to be Robinson, as the witness said, and as you say in court, moving through campus, showing his, what appeared to be a limp or a difficulty moving one of his legs. It's believed that the rifle was in his pant leg at that point when he was trying to move around a parking structure. So that was fascinating to see. That was never before seen. Yeah. We also had the DNA evidence, which was tried to be discounted by the defense, who were essentially trying to debunk DNA evidence entirely. But that was pretty damning as well. 95% match for Tyler Robinson on a towel that was found at the scene, and another 89% on the screwdriver.
0: Now, this is all pretty compelling evidence. And by the way, the purpose of this hearing is not to determine guilt or innocence or what have you. This is just to show that there are reasonable grounds in the state of Utah to move forward to the full trial, right? That's all we're determining right now.
1: That's all we're doing. This is a preliminary hearing to determine probable cause. In other states that don't do it like this, this would be the part where all of the evidence is being reviewed by a grand jury before they determine whether or not to issue an indictment, at which point the case would go forward.
0: So Libby Emmons is our guest from the Post-Millennial, and we're talking about yesterday's preliminary hearing of Tyler Robinson. Was there, it appears, based on the clips that we played earlier in the program, Libby, that there was some conversation about motive, and it centered on Charlie Kirk's outspoken and effective positions and his way of effectively communicating his positions on conservative ideas, specifically having to do with gay and transgender issues. Is that sort of what the motive is looking like right now?
1: Yeah, so we did see the state attempting to establish motive. There were, you know, text messages and things like that that were brought into court, including a message from Tyler Robinson to his roommate, lover, person who is trans, Lance Twiggs, saying that Robinson had had enough of his hatred, referencing Charlie Kirk. And so to bring that into court, that concept of motive, you had the prosecutors bringing in a statement from a Turning Point USA board member, a man who's a pastor as well, to bring in information about what Charlie Kirk's views were, as in, what is this hatred that Robinson appears to be referencing? The defense did not want to have that entered. They did not want to see that. They said that, you know, because there were some religious themes in that statement, defense did not want to see the religious themes, said that that was not part of the sort of added, trying to think of the word for it, but sort of the added aggravating circumstance that the prosecution was seeking. The prosecution was seeking political aggravating circumstance, and the defense said, you know, this statement has religion in it. That's not the same thing. So that's actually pretty interesting too, given where we are in American culture right now, like politics, religion, there's a lot of linkage there.
0: Yeah, there sure is. And if, just the Orwellian language involved here, or thought process, where I'm tired of his hate, so I'm going to put a bullet in his throat and murder him and leave his wife, a widow of and mother of two children, without a father. That's, you know, that's a good way to stop hate. It's so maddening, Libby, to watch this.
1: And
0: it's hard not to get emotional, especially considering Charlie was our colleague here on this network, and we worked with him.
1: I'm still in denial half the time. I'm like, how can this still be? How can this still be true?
0: Yeah.
1: That someone just killed him like that. I mean, he was a good man, a good father, husband, you know, all of that. Like, and his parents are in court. We have a colleague, Jack Posobiec, who works with us at Human Events in the Postmillennial. He has been in court, and he has been relaying back what that's like. And he said that on Monday, which was the first day of the preliminary hearing, which is set to last this whole week, Robinson did not look back. His parents were in the courtroom. I hear it's a very small courtroom. His parents did not look back. Robinson did not look back at his parents who were sitting there. He was apparently laughing with his attorneys. And it always strikes me as so remarkable that this one horrible act has ruined the lives of so many people, not just Charlie and his family, his wife, his kids, his parents, his sister, but Robinson's life as well. You know, this was a young man. Now his whole life is ruined. His, you know, his boyfriend, Lance Twiggs, his life is a mess. And his parents, I think of his parents and how devastating this must be. You raise a child, you don't expect them to go on and kill someone.
0: Yeah. Speaking of the parents and other people in the family, my understanding, if I remember right, Libby, I mean, please correct me, you're following this closer than I am, but in the aftermath of Charlie Kirk's murder, there were reports that there were family members and parents who presented evidence. There was some report of a written confession, if not a phone call confession, that Tyler Robinson engaged in. Has any of that been presented? Do we expect it to be presented later this week?
1: That has not been presented yet. I remember that too. And we have had some discussion that additional video footage would be coming into court from the Washington County Sheriff's Office. And Washington County is where Robinson's parents live, where I believe it was Washington County, in the southern part of the state. And so we're going to see that footage as well, and that we believe will be Robinson coming in. Now, his parents had recognized him from the original footage that was released by the FBI back on September 11th, I believe, when they were looking for people to recognize this person, and that video footage was put out there for people to see. Robinson's parents reportedly recognized their son, contacted him, and, you know, encouraged him to turn himself in. Now, that's certainly something that the defense may be able to use as a mitigating factor as they try and get the death penalty taken off the table, is that he did turn himself in.
0: Libby, is there any indication at this point as to what his defense might be?
1: That has been something that we have been watching for as well. I'm not entirely clear what it's going to be. I think that they're going to try to discredit everything. They tried to discredit the concept of DNA evidence. They have been doing this one tactic called trying to delay everything since going back into the fall, and they are still trying to do that. They object at pretty much every possible moment, even though they have what's called a standing objection in court, meaning that they de facto object to pretty much everything. you know, yeah. So they're definitely going to be trying
0: I've tried
1: to do
0: that, by the way, with my wife when we've had an argument. It doesn't go over well. I don't suggest trying it. Yeah.
1: Yeah. So I know that, you know, delays, objections, that's definitely part of their tactic. And I think once we really start to get into it, trying to minimize the severe punishment that the state is looking for is going to be part of it as well.
0: Only a minute left, Libby, but is it possible that they might utilize some of the outrageous things you're hearing from the places like Candace Owens and other bizarre theories that are out there on the internet, that might become part of their defense, that Candace Owens is actually running cover and offering some kind of narrative that would aid in this murderer getting off?
1: You know, I don't know. I haven't really been following what she's been saying about the case.
0: No wonder you sound so happy and healthy.
1: Yeah, I'm trying to stick to the facts, you know, what comes out of court, trying to read the motions from both parties, trying to understand it from that perspective. But, I mean, certainly the defense has had a lot to say about media. They claim that most of the media is out there about this case has been pro-prosecution, which I found very surprising to hear, and not perhaps my experience, but they have definitely been making arguments that media is a problem.
0: Libby Emmons doing great work at Postmillennial and Human Events, the whole team there covering this on the scene and giving you all the details. Make sure you check it out, as well as our great coverage at Town Hall. Thank you, Libby. Great talking with you. We'll have you back.
1: Thanks so much.
0: This is O'Connor and Company. Keep it here. We've got more to say. Usually.
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7: With things moving fast to resolve the situation in the Middle East, the headlines may change, but the fundamentals haven't. America's debt continues to climb, and uncertainty still hangs over the global economy. 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
8: This is Albert Moeller for townhall.com. Will Western civilization survive? Well, not if we refuse to deport our sworn enemies. For several decades now, the academic left has seen Western civilization as the oppressive past that must give way to the utopian future. The United States and Israel are painted at the center of the left's bullseye. All this burst onto the headlines when Hamas carried out its murderous terror attack upon Israel on October 7, 2023. This brings us to Mahmoud Khalil, who at the time of the demonstrations was a graduate student and leader of the pro-Palestinian protests. The Trump administration moved to deport Khalil on the basis of his actions. Now he's become a test case for whether or not America has the courage to defend itself and our own values. Western civilization has enemies, and plenty of them are found on our elite college campuses. Our civilization will either defend itself or surrender. Any civilization that encourages its enemies to populate its elite institutions is just announcing its surrender, and it will deserve its defeat. I'm Albert Moeller.
9: Thrill.com.

0: Where is Mitch McConnell? Is he still with us? Is he conscious? Is he being protected so that the Democrat governor of Kentucky can't name a Democrat to replace him, thus screwing things up even more for the Republican majority? We'll get to those details coming up, including some surprising new information brought by our colleague here on the network, Scott Jennings. That coming up in just a bit. First, though, an update on the earthquake in Venezuela. Search continues, and there might still be victims alive, even after 13 days of being trapped in debris and collapsed buildings. Several million tons of debris in the most affected parts of Venezuela. You've got neighbors helping their friends search for relatives by digging in the rubble themselves. And there's some, a bright spot right now, because people are getting help and they're getting fed thanks to people like you opening your hearts and your wallets with donations. For our friends at the Christian nonprofit relief organization Food for the Poor, they're rushing meals, medical kits, and other essentials to thousands of folks who are not living on the streets after their buildings collapsed. Thank God. Here's a report from BBC to give you the latest update.
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0: 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I'm so happy and proud, frankly, that I can use the platform of this show to be able to extend a helping hand when people are in need. 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That's 51555. Text the name Larry. Give whatever you can for our friends at Food for the Poor so that they can help those in desperate need. Thank you for that. So where is Mitch McConnell? There are reports he has not been seen in weeks now. There are reports that he collapsed, that he was rushed to the hospital, that he had some sort of episode. And there were recent reports from Laura Loomer, who I don't hang my hat on all of her reporting. Don't get me wrong. But sometimes she's right about things. And she does have some pretty good sources in town. Again, not always right. You have to sift through data out there, sadly. And there's a good way for us to be able to evaluate people based on our trust level in their reporting. But she says that Mitch McConnell is on life support, that he is, in her words, brain dead, and he isn't ever coming back. We don't know if that means he's never coming back, you know, to the living, or if he's never coming back to the Senate. It sure appears like he's not coming back to the Senate. And those were the rampant rumors yesterday. And then suddenly we had a counter narrative provided by Majority Whip John Barrasso of Wyoming, who said that Senator Barrasso and Senator McConnell had a lengthy conversation yesterday afternoon, and they spoke for about 20 minutes. And Senator McConnell was fully engaged and eager to get back to the Senate. Furthermore, Scott Jennings, CNN analyst, radio host here on this network, he said that he spoke with Senator McConnell. He's from Kentucky, Scott Jennings is. He said the senior senator from Kentucky said he's still recovering in the hospital. We talked for just shy of 20 minutes. Again, 20-minute phone call. That's, people are looking at these statements saying, oh, so everybody talked to him for about 20 minutes. That's interesting. Said they talked about Iran, Ukraine, the unfolding situation in Maine with Graham Plattner. Everybody's talking about Graham Plattner. And his recent visit to the Teddy Roosevelt Presidential Library. So what's going on here exactly? In fact, Jennings appeared on CNN last night with this exclusive news that he had had a personal conversation with Mitch McConnell, who we're told is brain dead at the moment. And here's what Jennings said. This is clip 7, folks, if we can run that one. Clip 7.
3: Spoke with Mitch McConnell today. What did you talk about? What did he say? Yeah, he called me this morning before I did my radio show. We talked for about 17 minutes. You know, he talked a lot about the situation with Iran, talked a little bit about Ukraine and what's going on in Europe. I told him I'd been to the Teddy Roosevelt Library. We talked a little bit about the history of the vice presidency and how Roosevelt had transformed that in the modern presidency, a little history of the Senate. I mean, it was a wide-ranging conversation. I talked to him often. I hadn't talked to him since he'd been in. I'd gotten a few text messages from him, but I hadn't spoken to him. So it was good to hear his voice. Voice sounded strong and sounded like he was keeping up with the news to me.
4: Did you ask him how he was feeling?
3: Yeah, he said he was feeling okay, you know, obviously well enough to call me on the phone and obviously well enough to talk to Barrasso and Thune. Now, look, I'm not qualified to discuss any medical issues or give you any information about that. That's really for him or his staff to do. But, you know, I talk to him from time to time, and I see him from time to time. And, you know, we had a conversation today about the things that we normally talk about, which are news of the day, political stuff.
4: Did you come away feeling like he's still capable of serving the people of Kentucky as senator?
3: I came away feeling that he was staying on top of the news. Again, look, his condition and why he's in the hospital or when he might come out or look, that's
4: do you know why?
0: Yeah. This is all just too bizarre. And I return to my main thesis. Retire, have fun with your family and your grandchildren, and don't die in office. 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And Senator McConnell and his family stay in our prayers. 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
7: With SRN News, I'm Rich Thomason in Washington. Some strong words for Iran from President Trump, the NATO summit in Turkey.
8: President Donald Trump said the interim agreement with Iran is over, saying, frankly, I don't want to waste my time with them.
9: They're liars. They're cheats, they're sick people, they've hurt their people, they killed 54,000 people as of now that were protesting.
8: But Trump says he'll allow talks on the Iran war to continue. On the topic of NATO, Trump says he hasn't been happy with NATO.
9: Because of what they did with Greenland, and I'm not happy with NATO because of the fact that they didn't want to help us with the number one state sponsor of terror, that's Iran.
8: I'm Donna Warder.
7: The U.S. military struck several military targets in Iran after the Iranians attacked ships in the Strait of Hormuz yesterday. On Wall Street, Dow features down 428 points. This is SRN News.
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11: 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We've got mostly cloudy skies and warming up to a high of 83.
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24: Welcome in on this Wednesday. 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You can call. We'll put you in queue. We'll talk as time permits. Send me a quick text. You can email me directly, joey@joeyhudson.com. Boy, do we have a lot to unpack today. President Trump yesterday saying that he considers the tentative ceasefire with Iran to be over. He's done with them. Of course, this is as a result of reports from Monday and then again Tuesday of Iran attacking commercial ships passing through the Strait of Hormuz. Last night, the president ordered strikes. We understand that 80 plus targets were hit. And it's just sort of this back and forth. And I got to say, I don't know that it surprises me. Does it you? Did you ever think that the negotiation was going to work? Can you negotiate with people like the Iranians? Can you negotiate with terrorists? Because that's what they are. They're terrorists. And isn't that the old saying that you cannot negotiate with terrorists? Now, I don't know what the next step is. I know a lot of you have texted me, emailed me, you've called in to Mike's show, to my local show, to my podcast, and you've said, it's time to get this done. Just get this out of the way. Go in and finish the job. Now, again, I don't know what that looks like. I don't know what finishing the job looks like. But the president, you could tell, he was annoyed, more than annoyed. Trump said he no longer believes that Iran is negotiating in good faith. Well, were they ever? He accused the Iranian leaders of agreeing to terms privately before publicly denying them. And we've seen that over and over, haven't we? Here's the president in his statement yesterday when he finally just said, I think it's over for me.
25: Is the ceasefire done? Is the MOU dead?
9: It's a very interesting question. To me, I think it's over. I don't want to deal with them anymore. They're scum. You know what scum is? They're scum. They're sick people. They're led by sick people. And they're vicious, violent people. And if they had a nuclear weapon, they'd use it. As far as I'm concerned, it's over. I'll speak to our negotiators. They want to negotiate. They're good people. Steve Witkoff, Jared Kushner. But they have to come back to me. As far as I'm concerned, it's just a waste of time dealing with them. They're liars. We make a deal. And they, if I make a deal with him, we have a deal. And he goes out, he talks. We make a deal. Everyone's agreed. No nuclear weapon. We make a deal. They go outside, talk to the press. They say, we never even talked about it. There's something wrong with them. They're cuckoo. As far as I'm concerned, it's over.
24: Do you think he means it? Is it really over? And what's next? Of course, those words came just hours after the U.S. had launched strikes. This was in retaliation again against the Iranian attack on commercial ships. We also revoked license authorizing the sale of Iranian oil, which is really going to hit them hard. That they have been trying since we had agreed to the memorandum of understanding and agreed to free some of their assets so that they could sell go back to selling some of their oil. They've been pretty happy. But if we cut them off again and they can't sell the oil, then they're going to be hurting again. And that's all they know. That's we're going to have to keep our boot on their throats until they cry uncle. Now again, I don't know how you get a country like Iran to finally say, okay, we're done. We're not going to fight anymore, because fighting is just part of their life. Now, as I said, as a result of this last conflict, the U.S. is clawing back oil sanctions, the waivers that were offered to Iran as part of the framework of this agreement. A U.S. Official confirmed that three commercial vessels were struck on Monday and Tuesday. A U.S. official said, confirming the Treasury Department's Office of Foreign Assets, as President Trump and the administration have repeatedly affirmed, the MOU in effect with Iran is entirely performance-based. Iran will only reap benefits if they exhibit good behavior. I don't think Iran is capable of good behavior. The official went on to say, Iran's actions in the Strait were wholly unacceptable to the United States and will be met with consequences. Our negotiators continue to work in good faith towards a final deal. I don't think there's going to be a deal. It's just a mess in that region. I mean, there's chaos. Read the headlines. For example, Kuwait shoots down over a dozen Iranian missiles and UAVs, condemns heinous aggression. Qatar strongly condemns Iran's renewed attacks on Bahrain, Kuwait. Hezbollah terrorists eliminated in southern Lebanon after firing on IDF troops. I mean, they're just fighting. It's almost like they want to fight. They enjoy fighting. They enjoy having their infrastructure destroyed. Like the president said, they're sick. But we knew that going in, didn't we? We've known that for years. So you're the smartest foreign policy people I know. So help me out here. Where do we go next? If you were sitting in the room with the president, how would you advise him? Do we just blast them? Do we just wipe them off the face of the earth? 800-655-MIKE, 800-655-6453. Text me. You can call. We'll get to as many phone calls as we possibly can. Email me directly, joey@joeyhudson.com. When the president says that it's over, negotiating's over, what is the next step? I mean, we can't just walk out and leave it like it is. So help me out here. Let's advise, let's come up with a plan, the Gallagher Show plan for the Middle East. How's that? 800-655-6453. I'm Joey Hudson. In for Mike today.

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1: If you're watching us on the Salem News Channel, we have a nice shot of Wolfboro, New Hampshire. Looks like your typical small New Hampshire town. New Hampshire is just a great state. I hate sometimes their politics, but just a neat little village there. I hope you are watching us on Salem News Channel. If you're not, just go to snc.tv, click on Ways to Watch, and join us on your favorite streaming service like Samsung and Prime and a lot of the other streaming, Roku, a lot of the other streaming services. So hope you'll join us on the Salem News Channel. Hey, one quick reminder, there's still some availability on the Gulf of America cruise coming up November the 14th through the 21st. This is a lifetime opportunity to have some fun in the Caribbean, but also get to know some of your favorite talk show hosts. Mike Gallagher, Scott Jennings, Larry O'Connor, Kurt Schlichter, my friend Jennifer Horn from L.A., all will be aboard to talk about the important topics that we're discussing this year. But you're also going to have a chance to just have some great time with your family, your significant others. I want you to just visualize. Close your eyes for a minute. If you're not driving, you can't close your eyes, obviously. But think about a private island in the Bahamas. Think about the white sand and the blue, crystal clear water and the sunshine, the great weather. And that's aboard a beautiful cruise ship with several hundred of like-minded individuals. It is a fun vacation, but the important thing, of course, is just being able to meet some new friends and talk about the things that are important to our country. So go ahead and sign up today. The staterooms are going quickly. You can text the keyword cruise to 94878. Text cruise to 94878. We're going to be celebrating 250 years of this great country of ours. You can also go to MikeOnline.com, and just click on the Gulf of America cruise banner and get your stateroom today. I promise you, you will not regret it. So Eric Doherty just reposting a text from President Trump this morning, just moments ago. Eric writes, President Trump announces the U.S. military will strike Iran hard tonight. Here's what the president said. I'll give them a little warning. We're going to hit them hard tonight, in all caps. Eric says 47's at the point where he's given Iran a heads up. He's done with the mullahs.

0: Yes. You know, think about if you're an Iranian citizen and you know that strikes are coming. How do you prepare for that? Now, they're in the dark over there. They probably don't even know it. I mean, they control their internet, their access to outside information. But you know the leaders know this. You know the leaders are following Donald Trump on X. They know everything that he posts on True Social. And they're following a lot of these people on X who are constantly talking about and reposting things that the president is talking about. So we're giving you a heads up. We're going to hit you hard tonight because you're a bunch of idiots. Again, I don't know what's next. So I'm going to turn to you, and we're going to come up with the Gallagher Show talking points that if we were sitting in the room with the U.S. negotiators and the Iranian negotiators, we need to come up with a plan of what we think would work. I start with Tom, who is in Kentucky. Welcome to the Mike Gallagher Show, Tom. Hey, Tom, you with me?
1: Yeah, I don't know if you're talking to me. My name is Terry.
0: Okay, sorry, got the wrong name on the screen. Terry, what's your plan here?
1: Well, what I would do is I would say, you know, negotiations are over because you just can't trust the people. I'd just say I'd be looking for military targets moving, and anytime a military target moves, we shoot at it.
0: Yeah.
1: You don't affect the other people, but don't trust the military anymore. It's over with.
0: Yeah. We're just going to have to completely destroy their military, aren't we?
1: That's the way I look at it. If I'm talking in the room, that's what I say.
0: Yeah.
1: The trust is over with.
0: Yep. I agree, Terry. Hey, appreciate your phone call. Have a great day, Terry.
1: You too.
0: All right, let's go to James, who is in, I think, Detroit. James, you're on the Mike Gallagher Show.
2: Hi, I agree with that. You have to go, you do their military, but you have to let the people feel it to rise the people against the government. That is not a totally Muslim country. Mm-hmm. In fact, I don't even think it's one-third Muslim. Mm-hmm. Those people need to wake up because they've been asleep for 1,000 years.
0: Yeah.
2: And I have a suggestion. Y'all need to go into the Rush Limbaugh Library archives and get, he had a show where he played the computer top, the Biden computer top, and he played it on his show. Go get that show and play it on your show.
0: Mm-hmm. I don't remember that one, but it's worth looking up for sure. Hey, James, appreciate your phone call. Have a great day. Look, it's I think we probably all agree that trying to talk with these people is just not working. How long has this been going on now? When did we start negotiations? Again, they don't think like we do. They don't appreciate life. Now, the problem is, and I understand what the caller was talking about, as far as, you know, the people in Iran have to rise up. The problem with that is, how do they rise up? They don't have any weapons. They're not allowed to own guns. So it's a little hard to take over your government if you don't have weapons to do so. And I think that maybe gets back to where we need to start supplying those weapons. Would you be good with that? With us sending weapons to the citizens of Iran, somehow smuggling them in? 800-655-MIKE, 800-655-6453. I'm Joey Hudson, in for Mike today.

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2: 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We've got mostly cloudy skies and a high of 83.
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0: SRN News, I'm Rich Thomason in Washington. President Trump says that the U.S. is preparing for another night of attacks on Iran, just hours after he said the ceasefire was over. The president made the remarks in Ankara, Turkey, on the sidelines of the NATO summit, saying the renewed strikes are more retaliation for attacks on commercial vessels in the Strait of Hormuz by Iran. Clearly frustrated with Iran's leaders, he calls them liars. The U.S. also revoking a license authorizing the sale of Iranian oil. Oil prices are up this morning. Following the latest sexual assault allegations against him, the pressure is mounting on Democrat Graham Platner to drop out of the U.S. Senate race in Maine. One of Platner's strongest backers, Senator Bernie Sanders of Vermont, is urging Platner to step aside from the race. And on Wall Street, stocks opening sharply lower this morning. More details, srnnews.com.
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4: When Abraham Lincoln was elected president in 1860, America stood on the edge of collapse. Over the next 4 years, the Civil War claimed more than 700,000 lives and tested whether our republic could endure. As the war drew to a close, Lincoln looked beyond victory. He looked toward healing. In his second inaugural address, he challenged the nation, "Let us strive on to bind up the nation's wounds, to achieve and cherish a just and lasting peace." Lincoln understood that preserving the greatest experiment in self-government required more than winning a war. It required the character to restore what had been broken. More than 160 years later, America still faces division. The question is not whether we'll disagree. The question is whether we still have the wisdom and the character to heal together.
5: Hey, y'all, this is Shannon Hodge. Psalm 116 reminds us of giving thanks. 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
1: Have you ordered your copy of The Story of Everything yet? Well, it's now available through streaming, so you can watch it at home, church, or school. You know, if Charles Darwin were alive today, he'd be on his apology tour, going to every school, elementary through college, jokingly apologizing for his belief and conviction that there was no intelligent design. 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It also raises questions about whether the complexity we observe in nature is best explained by chance, processes alone, or by intentional design. Truth is, The Story of Everything will leave you practically speechless as it highlights the beauty and precision of our universe. It's a conversation that continues to engage scientists, educators, and curious minds across the world. 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
3: Joey Hudson in for Mike today on the text line. Texter, this is Paul from Philadelphia. The U.S. forced Imperial Japan and Nazi Germany to sign instruments of surrender, not memorandums of understanding. No negotiations until all enriched uranium is secured. The president this morning on Truth Postal gave them a warning. He said, I'll give them a little warning. We're going to hit them hard tonight. And tonight was in all caps. I think Iran is going to realize that they have finally pushed Donald Trump past his limits. You think this is it? You think this is the time that we're going to finish this once and for all? Again, I'm asking you, because you're the smartest negotiators, foreign policy dignitaries, if you will, that I know. What is our next step? What if you had the opportunity to advise President Trump, how would you advise him to proceed at this point? 800-655-MIKE, 800-655-6453. Text me. Email me directly, joey@joeyhudson.com. Back to the phones. Let's start with Sam, who is in Pennsylvania. Welcome, Sam.
4: Hey, Joey, good show, bud. Listen, and I know, you know, a lot of people aren't going to like this, but honestly, I said to my wife when I was watching the news, when that parade was going by with that cast, and I think Trump missed an opportunity, I'd have dropped a bomb right on them. I'd have dropped a bunch of bombs. I'd have took out all their leadership, all the people chanting death to America. They didn't care on October 7th when they were slaughtering babies. They didn't care when they killed 43 Americans. They didn't care when they killed 40,000 of their own people. They didn't care when we got Americans trying to get through life missing arms and legs from their cowardly IEDs everywhere. I'd have blew them to hell and their DNA so they can't come back.
3: Yeah.
4: You know, it's the only way to end this. If you have a problem, you can't chip away at it. Like, you got to smash it.
3: And Sam, the key word there that you kept saying is they don't care, because they don't. They just simply do not care. I've said it over and over. They don't appreciate life. And so they're different. And as the president said last night, you can't trust them. And you're right. I mean, we took, we gave them a week off for the funeral. And, they were probably planning these strikes on these commercial ships during the funeral.
4: They used that. They literally used their funeral and their tears, their crocodile tears, to set up to attack more innocent people.
3: Yeah. Yeah.
4: You get what you give, and they need to be given exactly what they're back, what they're given.
3: Sam, I wish I could get you in the Oval Office with the president.
4: it'd be over. It had been over the weekend. And we wouldn't be having this conversation. It'd be a lot of some people upset. It's like, oh, well, it's over.
3: I hear
4: now
3: you.
4: We put in place a government that wants to live with society.
3: Yep. Hey, have a good day, Sam. Appreciate your phone call. Let's go to Robert, who's in Atlanta. Welcome, Robert. You're on the Mike Gallagher Show.
5: Hello. Yeah, I was going to say we need to have kind of a non-nuclear event like we did in World War II and, drop flyers, leaflets, announce through the Internet that we're coming after certain cities, and we are going to hit civilian hard targets, dams, structures, highways, and let the Iranian people understand that their leadership is unable to protect those facilities from the U.S. and catapult the negotiations that way.
3: Yeah, and I get that, Robert. You know, the thing is, though, we can somehow alert the Iranian people. The problem is they don't have a lot of options. They don't, you know, it's not like they can overthrow the government because they don't have any weapons. I mean, maybe we need to be dropping weapons into the country.
5: That would be part of it, but I think if you systematically start at one spot and then they see the progression, that perhaps you can get that kind of revolution as they see it's coming down the line, rather than this innocuous kind of, well, we may help you somewhere, the Kurds, whatever, you know, part of the region that we can get into.
3: Yep. Well, we got to do something, Robert, that's for sure, because what we've done these past few months has not worked. It's not going to work. I think we all kind of knew that, but, hey, I guess you have to start somewhere, and if you can start with negotiations and it by chance does work, fine, but I think we're beyond that for sure. Appreciate your phone call. Steve is in Pennsylvania as well. Welcome, Steve.
0: Hi, Joey. I took a class in comparative religions, and we have a classic case of this event with the Muslims of the Shiite matter. They do religious lying. They do not have to keep a treaty, anything. It's all for religious reasons. And that should be the most peaceful place on earth with all the treaties they've had. But they don't. And they're not going to.
3: Yeah, they just have have a different mindset. You know, they don't think and believe the way we do.
0: No, we're infidels to them. They can—they literally call us infidels. And you do not have to keep a treaty or a contract with an infidel.
3: Yeah.
0: And that's what they believe. And that's why you don't see any peace there, because there never will be. Yeah. And they're different. The Shiites are different from the Sunnis. The Sunnis are more peaceful. They're the ones that we have treaties with and our allies. They hate the Sunnis.
3: Yeah.
0: So it's just going to go on and on and on and on.
3: So, you know, how do we end it? How or do we end it?
0: I don't think it ends unless it gets to the extreme case that would, you know, make us shiver, because it seems that's the direction it's going. Because they wouldn't hesitate dropping a bomb here. And who knows what Trump saw by satellite photography. You know, he's doing what he has to do, whether it's popular or not. And, you know, with us, with our Judeo-Christian beliefs, it bothers us, but don't forget, King David was a warrior. Moses was a warrior. You know, so our holy people have been warriors for just reasons. So it bothers me, but after taking that class, it got a little spooky, you know. But the person was a PhD. I don't know if you call him a PhD. He was a scholar in comparative religions, and he told us all about it. So I didn't even know there was two types of Muslims. I thought there was just one type. But it's the Shiites that are very mean, spirited ones.
3: It's a complicated situation for sure. Appreciate your phone call. And it's, again, it's been going on for decades, for centuries. I think the president may have been a little naive thinking that he could get this resolved through negotiation. He, you know, he's the author of The Art of the Deal, and President Trump has a great attitude that he can negotiate anything. And who knows, maybe after some of the hard hitting that they're going to evidently get to experience again starting tonight, maybe they'll come back and rethink it. But what we're doing is not working. President Trump, if you're just joining us, said that he is that the ceasefire, he considers the ceasefire as being over. He was talking with reporters alongside NATO Secretary General, saying that the alliance is at the alliance annual summit in Turkey. He said that the agreement is a waste of time. Here's the president talking just earlier on how he believes that it's time to take some type of action.
6: Is the ceasefire done? Is the MOU dead?
7: It's a very interesting question. To me, I think it's over. I don't want to deal with them anymore. They're scum. You know what scum is? They're scum. They're sick people. They're led by sick people. And they're vicious, violent people. And if they had a nuclear weapon, they'd use it. As far as I'm concerned, it's over. I'll speak to our negotiators. They want to negotiate. They're good people. Steve Witkoff, Jared Kushner. But they have to come back to me. As far as I'm concerned, it's just a waste of time dealing with them. They're liars. We make a deal. And they were, if I make a deal with him, we have a deal, and he goes out, he talks. We make a deal. Everyone's agreed. No nuclear weapon. We make a deal. They go outside, talk to the press. They say, we never even talked about it. There's something wrong with them. They're cuckoo. As far as I'm concerned, it's over.
3: I would say it's over. You agree? I think Donald Trump is drawing a line in the sand. You know, it kind of feels a little bit, we feel helpless because there's nothing we can do in Iran. But let me tell you what we can do, where we can have a just a huge impact, and that is in Venezuela. Let me take a minute and ask you for your help. Venezuela, as you know, was hit by the twin earthquakes, devastated less than 2 weeks ago. And while we're here focusing on our nation's 250th birthday, we're watching what's unfolding around the world, rescue workers are in Venezuela, and they've been assessing the vast scale of the losses. 12 days after the earthquakes killed over 5,000 people, men, women, children, more than 850 buildings are confirmed damaged or collapsed. But satellite data from NASA would suggest that there's even more, maybe thousands and thousands of buildings that were totally devastated. President Trump declared on July the 4th that we Americans are the most generous people on earth, and he's right, we are. And since I know you agree with him, we're teaming up with the International Christian Nonprofit Relief Organization, our partners, Food for the Poor. They're who we always turn to in situations like this. More than 17,000 people have been left homeless, and we need to help out. A little 12-year-old girl named Fabiana just spent 32 hours trapped under rubble, but thanks to donations like yours, rescue workers have been able to pull her to safety. She spoke to us through an interpreter. Here's Fabiana.
8: 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That's when I found some ketchup and grated cheese. It helped me stay conscious and survive, Fabiana told us. She showed us a video she recorded while trapped under the rubble.
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13: On America's 250th birthday, we wonder, what if radio had been there from the start?
14: We're in our New York newsroom. It's just past midnight. Word is coming in that the luxury liner Titanic has struck ice in the North Atlantic. First reports tell us she's damaged, but stable, being taken under tow toward Halifax. Wait, hold on. We're, receiving a correction now. My God! The Titanic! She's gone down!
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3: Joey Hudson in for Mike on this Wednesday edition of the Mike Gallagher Show. Glad to have you along. Texter says, yep, I think it's time to stop messing with these people and start hitting them. Hit their power, hit their bridges, hit their railroads, all of their docks. Make it impossible for them to do anything. These people have to be pounded into the Stone Age. Show them no mercy. That's the only way they're going to relinquish the straits and understand that they are not in control. I guess we do. I guess we've just got to. I mean, we've hurt them pretty badly. According to reports from our military, we have totally devastated their military. Obviously, they still have drones. They still have some missile capability. But according to the president, our military leaders, they have no Air Force. They have no Navy. I think the people of Iran are somehow going to have to understand. And you have to understand how they live. They don't, for months, they didn't even have access to internet. The people in Iran, they're just going about their lives the best they can. They're getting up, going to their jobs, trying to feed their families. They can't sit down and watch Fox News or One American News Network or Newsmax or CNN, God forbid, or anything. So they don't have the view that we do. But I think that, and the caller earlier who said maybe we need to be flying pamphlets, dropping things in, I think we need to do that and drop some weapons in there too. Because if they were armed, I think some of these people might be ready to take over, to overthrow the government. And I think that's probably the only thing that's going to change this. Now, the problem is, who do you trust? You know, what Iranian do you trust to take over the leadership of the country? 800-655-MIKE, 800-655-6453. Let's go to Debbie in Georgia. Welcome. You're on the Mike Gallagher Show.
9: Hello, Joey. I watch y'all all the time. I think that I agree with President Trump. I believe he should just go in there and level it and get it over with, and because I believe our gas, the meat, everything, all our prices will start plummeting. I was in a supermarket yesterday talking to a young person about the prices of the beef. And one of the employees started putting down President Trump, his administration, talking about how he had to get out of there. And I just walked away and I called the manager and filed a complaint. When you go into a place of business, and you just make a comment about high prices and they start putting down any sitting president.
3: Yeah.
9: I don't care if it's Republican or Democrat. You shouldn't do that.
3: Yeah. It's just not appropriate. And you're right. I don't care if it's a Republican or a Democrat. Appreciate your phone call, Debbie. Hey, you know, one thing that we can do though, that we haven't talked about, and that's pray. There's a great organization and portions of the day show is brought to you, by AmericaPraise.com. Become a prayer partner, add your name to the National Prayer Roll, and pray for the leaders of our country. Pray for Iran. 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Text the keyword PRAY to 800-655-6453. President Trump says he's done. It's over. He's not talking anymore, and he's already warned Iran that there's going to be some hard-hitting bombs tonight. That and much more on this hour of the Mike Gallagher Show. I'm Joey Hudson, in for Mike.

0: Hey, did you know the odds of our universe having the exact physical constants needed for life is 1 in 10 to the power of 10 to the power of 123rd? That's a number so large there aren't enough particles in the universe to write it down. It's not philosophy, it's physics. I've been telling you about the new documentary called The Story of Everything, and it's now available through streaming online. 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
8: SRN News. I'm Rich Thomason in Washington. It's over. Words of President Trump, frustrated with the Iranian leadership. The president says the ceasefire with Iran, that's history.
9: They're led by sick people. And they're vicious, violent people. And if they had a nuclear weapon, they'd use it. As far as I'm concerned, it's over.
8: The president lashing out at Iran's leaders following Iran's attack on several tankers in the Strait of Hormuz. The U.S. responded, launching strikes on Iranian military targets. And the president says that the U.S. is now preparing for another night of attacks on Iran, continued retaliation for its attacks on commercial vessels in the Strait. The U.S. has also revoked a license that authorized the sale of Iranian oil abroad. On Wall Street this morning, stocks are in the red. The Dow's down just over 500 points. This is SRN News.
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11: 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We've got mostly cloudy skies and warming up to a high of 83 degrees.
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23: Welcome in to this Wednesday edition of the Mike Gallagher Show. Glad to have you. Boy, we have a lot to cover, as there's a lot happening, a lot breaking overnight. President Donald Trump saying that he considers the tentative ceasefire with Iran as being over, quote, over. He's done with trying to negotiate with Iran. A lot happening this morning with that. Eric Doherty posted on X saying, President Trump is now considering reinstating a blockade on Iran in the Strait of Hormuz. That's on top of possibly seizing Karg Island and Iran being banned from selling oil. Secretary of War Pete Hegseth says the Pentagon is on standby to unleash fire and fury. Hegseth on the targets. Anything used to harass shipping in the Strait of Hormuz, anything they thought they had rebuilt or capability they were using was a target last night. Tonight, if we need to, on your order, Mr. President, we will hit even more and even deeper. The President also posting on Truth this morning that he was giving Iran a bit of a warning, that they were going to be hit harder and harder even tonight. So the idea that we could negotiate some type of agreement with Iran seems to have fallen to the wayside. The president speaking to reporters, saying that he believes that this negotiation has been a waste of time. Here's the president.
24: Is the ceasefire done? Is the MOU dead?
25: It's a very interesting question. To me, I think it's over. I don't want to deal with them anymore. They're scum. You know what scum is? They're scum. They're sick people. They're led by sick people. And they're vicious, violent people. And if they had a nuclear weapon, they'd use it. As far as I'm concerned, it's over. I'll speak to our negotiators. They want to negotiate. They're good people. Steve Witkoff, Jared Kushner. But they have to come back to me. As far as I'm concerned, it's just a waste of time dealing with them. They're liars. We make a deal. And they, if I make a deal with him, we have a deal. And he goes out, he talks. We make a deal. Everyone's agreed. No nuclear weapon. We make a deal. They go outside, talk to the press. They say, we never even talked about it. There's something wrong with them. They're cuckoo. As far as I'm concerned, it's...
23: Yes, there is something wrong with them, Mr. President. They are cuckoo. You can't negotiate with a terrorist. That's just sort of a basic. Those remarks from the president came hours after the U.S. had launched strikes on Iranian military targets overnight. We also learned that the U.S. is revoking a license authorizing the sale of Iranian oil. We're going to shut that area down again. During the negotiating term, during the 60-day term after the signing of the Memorandum of Understanding, we had allowed Iran to start selling some oil, start allowing some of their shipping out of their area to try to get some money flowing to their country. Big mistake. Big mistake. We're told that that's going to shut down. U.S. Central Command said that American forces had struck more than 80 Iranian targets, including air defense systems, radar sites, and Revolutionary Guard vessels used to threaten shipping. Iran responded with strikes targeting U.S. military installations in Bahrain and Kuwait, fueling concerns that the conflict could widen and escalate. The whole area, that whole region, it's just a mess. It's just chaos. There's so many moving parts to this. One official said Iran's actions in the Strait were wholly unacceptable to the United States and will be met with consequences. Our negotiators continue to work in good faith towards a final deal. You cannot work in good faith with people who do not offer and return that good faith. And Iran has not done so. I don't know that they're really capable of doing so. And again, we're just seeing chaos over there now. Just look at some of the headlines. Let me read them to you. From the New York Post, Kuwait shoots down over a dozen Iranian missiles and UAVs, condemns heinous aggression. Qatar strongly condemns Iran's renewed attacks on Bahrain and Kuwait. Hezbollah terrorists eliminated in southern Lebanon after firing on IDF troops. I mean, there's just every night there's a new problem. And maybe our expectations, maybe they were a little higher. Maybe because we thought that President Trump, and look, I'm sure maybe he's a little naive himself. He's the author of The Art of the Deal. He can negotiate anything. And I honestly believe that if we could sit down and have a conversation with the president, I'm sure he'd probably tell us it's been a little bit tougher than he ever imagined. Because there really isn't anything that Donald Trump can't negotiate. He is the deal maker of deal makers. But again, I get back to a very basic, and we've been taught this over and over and over. You cannot negotiate with terrorists. And Iran is ruled by a bunch of terrorists. Plain and simple. That's never going to change. So I want to continue. I've been asking for you to text me, email me, joey@joeyhudson.com. 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If you were sitting in the Oval Office with the president, how would you advise him? 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It's a real tough one, for sure. And President Trump is finding out firsthand just how tough it is dealing with these people. But we got to put this to bed once and for all. We can't let this drag on and on. Who would have ever thought that in the middle of July, we would still be talking about this? Weren't we supposed to be in 4 weeks and out? You can't underestimate terrorists like the terrorists that we see in Iran. Love to have you join the conversation. I'm Joey Hudson, in for Mike.
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13: Good information from our friends at Americans for Prosperity. Taxer says, completely wipe out the IRGC and give the country back to the people. Taxer says, I'm a retired special operator tier one level. We need to totally destroy them now. Seize Karg Island and eliminate current leadership there and install Western-friendly government. They're Hitler, so if we don't do it, they'll always come back again and again and again unless they're gone. Another texter says, just completely eliminate the IRGC. We got to do something because what we're doing right now is not working. President Trump this morning was taking some questions from the media as he's evaluating what the next steps are. Of course, we hit them hard again last night. President says he's now considering reinstating a blockade with a long list of other things. Here's President Trump.
14: Grass shipping width, so that was a big part of what we targeted. Underground facilities where they were storing drones or missiles, coastal defense sites, radar sites, surveillance sites, anything used to harass shipping in the Strait of Hormuz. So anything they thought they had rebuilt or capability they were using was a target last night. And tonight, if we need to, on your order, Mr. President, we will hit even more and even deeper because that's the consequence.
15: And we may put down the blockade. We may put it back, the blockade. And it'll only be a blockade for Iran. Anybody else can have whatever they want. Now, of course, they'll drop some mines if they can, you know, if they can do it. But it's hard because we're taking out those little boats now with the same weapon we used to take out the drug lords and the boats coming in by sea. Think of it. 97%. For years, we had fentanyl and all the other drugs coming in from different countries, including Venezuela. And it was, you know, they'd arrest them. They'd bring them to a court. They'd be released and they'd be back in another boat.
13: That was the president along with Secretary of War Pete Hegseth, Treasury Secretary Scott Bessent, as they continue the meetings in Turkey. and try.

0: to come up with our next move. Let's go back to the phones, because I've been asking you for your advice. And if you were sitting in the Oval Office with the president right now, how would you advise him? What's our next steps? Let's start with Craig, who is in Pennsylvania. Welcome, Craig.
1: Hey, thanks for taking my call. My advice to the president, he doesn't need any advice because he's just the master manipulator, I'm telling you. I have never seen anyone so good. But basically, he's not negotiating with Iran, in my opinion. He knew Iran was not negotiable in the first place. All that we see is to get the Gulf nations involved in the situation. And by the end of the year, they'll be begging to go in and wipe out the IRGC.
0: But so what do you think is going to change, though? How are we going to get to that point?
1: I think we're rapidly getting close. So he gave Iran the opportunity to do a deal, knowing full well that they would do exactly what they did. And the Gulf nations are going to get tired of it, and actually China also is going to get tired of it, because much of their oil comes from that area. And very shortly, everyone is going to be in agreement that the IRGC needs to cease to exist, and they'll do it for us.
0: Yeah. Well, I hope you're right, Craig, because we got to get something done quickly. 800-655-6453, one line open for you. We'll get to as many calls as we can. And there was a caller a minute ago on hold, and I forget your name, but you had said that you were a first-time caller. I wasn't able to get to you. Call back. I love first-time callers. So if you're still Janet, if you're still listening, I'd love for you to call back. I was about to go to you when you dropped off. Let's go to Steve, who is in Florida. Welcome, Steve. You're on the Mike Gallagher Show.
2: Great. Thank you. An Israeli soldier once said, the only way to stop terrorism is with terrorism.
0: Yeah.
2: So if I was Trump, I would dump something on that funeral, that procession.
0: That a lot of people have been saying that to have attacked the funeral. But, you know, you think, well, that would be irreverent. You shouldn't do that during a funeral. But, you know, it appears they were planning their next attack during the funeral.
2: Yeah, I mean, that's where all the leaders are gathered. Might as well take them all out.
0: Yeah, yeah. Appreciate your phone call, Steve. 800-655-6453. 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I'd love to have you join me each day. Let's go to Chad, who is in Wisconsin. Welcome, Chad.
3: Good morning, Joey.
0: Hey, Chad, hold on. Hold on 1 second. I'll come back to you. We're up against the clock here. 1 second. We'll get back to Chad. I didn't realize where we were time-wise. 800-655-6453 is how you join the conversation. President Trump says he's going to hit him hard again tonight, that he's done talking. It's over. The memorandum of understanding was a waste of time. Want to get your thoughts. I'm Joey Hudson, in for Mike.

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4: That's our news. I'm Rich Thomason in Washington. Iran may have reaped the whirlwind by continuing to attack shipping in the Strait of Hormuz. The ceasefire with the U.S. now in tatters. President Trump says the U.S. is readying for another night of attacks on Iran, with potential targets to include civilian infrastructure as well as the energy hub of Karg Island. Along with military action, the U.S. has revoked a license and authorized the sale of Iranian oil abroad. Oil prices are on the rise. If Graham Plattner plans to drop out of the U.S. Senate race in Maine, the Democrat better do it soon. The deadline for abandoning the race is Monday. His support is drying up amid fresh sexual assault allegations against him. On Wall Street this morning, stocks are lower. The Dow is down 573 points. That's a loss of just over 1%. More details, srnnews.com.
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1: Joey Hudson in for Mike. Before we get back to your phone calls and the topic of the day, of course, just a lot going on this morning as we kind of decide what our next moves are with Iran. As you know, Venezuela is facing its greatest humanitarian crisis in years. They had the twin massive earthquakes last month, just a few weeks ago. The death toll has topped over 3,700 now. Over 37,000 children and families are still missing. It's just horrific. Here's the latest from Venezuelan TV.
2: There's like dozens of people living on the streets. They have their mattresses on the floor. They say some water and food have arrived here, but they're still desperate for almost everything also. What's happening here is that hundreds of people have been killed, but there's thousands who are currently missing. Many of the people we have spoken to here say that they don't know where many of the people in this neighborhood really are. And that right now is the problem. Why search and rescue operations are underway. Many of the buildings in areas such as this one were built rapidly on unstable ground, and that's one of the reasons why many of these buildings collapsed.
1: 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We got to step up and try to help out. 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They do great work in situations like this. They're rushing emergency aid to Venezuelans, including medical kits, food, of course, and other essentials that are so urgently needed. And now it's time for you and me to help. 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I know things are tough for everybody, but when we look around and we see what we're blessed with, and, you know, President Trump mentioned this in his 4th of July address of just how blessed and how generous the American people are. Well, now's the time to step up. Whether you whatever you choose to give, please help us help these earthquake victims. 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You can go to our website as well, MikeOnline.com. You'll see the Food for the Poor banner right across the top. Click on that and give as generously as you possibly can. Let's help these people in their time of need. All right, back to the phones. I'm going to go back to Chad. Okay. Sorry about that, Chad. I didn't realize where we were on the clock there. But all right, so what's on your mind?
3: No worries. First, a 30-second comment of something we've done with Food for the Poor. That's not why I called, by the way.
1: Sure.
3: But, we were of the age where, like many people, we're taking required minimum distributions, RMDs.
1: Yep.
3: We can scoop a whole lot more, and we make contributions to a number of organizations, including Food for the Poor. We've actually built three different homes in Haiti for people, and we're blessed, so we get to share.
1: Anyway, oh, wow. Chad, thank you for that, Chad. That is a great idea, great recommendation for people who need to take those minimum distributions but don't actually need the cash necessarily to help a great organization. I've done the same thing. I did a home in Jamaica for my grandmother in memory of her. Food for the Poor is just a great organization. So, Chad, thank you for your support.
3: And now, finally, the Iran idea. First an observation, and then to your request, solution. When we took their Navy and Air Force out in late April, we had a 10-day respite. We should have gone back in and leaflet bombed maybe their top 12, perhaps 15 largest cities.
1: Yeah.
3: And let people know, the Iranians, we love you, we respect you, but we are going to turn out the lights, take out the major power plants and infrastructure. It's going to be inconvenient. And then, to your point, what do you do without arms? Now, the Israelis have far more contacts inside of Iran than we ever hope to. Yeah. I would take the Mossad and assign them, you get arms into the right places into the country. When we turn the lights out and everybody's down on their knees, now you have the Iranian people stand up and take the IRG out. That's all they understand right there.
1: Yeah, yeah. Sounds like a good plan to me, Chad. We got to, you know, I think the key there is just being able to get the arms to the people so that they can take their country back and maintain it, because you talked about turning the lights out. They're literally in the dark over there with the information that they have.
3: Well, the Mossad can get virtually anywhere in the world in about 10 minutes flat. They are incredible. And it wouldn't be a perfect show, but they could get the arms into the people that need them. I believe there are a lot of people, even within the IRG, that given the opportunity would say, listen, let's just be a regular country. Let's have a regular life and a regular economy. This whole jihad thing is not working out very well at all.
1: Yeah, exactly. And I think that's what most people over there like. Hey, Chad, thanks for your call, and thanks for your support of Food for the Poor. And I have one more request for you. Next time you're looking for great organizations to support with your minimum distribution, I hope you'll consider the Mike Gallagher Show Charitable Foundation, our First Responder Bible program, where we publish and distribute first responders. We sent over 60,000 Bibles to law enforcement and firefighters and EMTs all around the country. So, Chad, I hope you'll put us on your list.
3: Absolutely. Thank you so much.
1: All right. Thank you, Chad. Appreciate it. 800-655-6453. One line open. James is in Sarasota, Florida. Welcome, James.
4: Thanks so much, Joey.
1: What's on your mind today?
4: Here's my thought. We just went through the pleasant experience of redistricting here in Florida with great results, or we're looking forward to great results. I think we redistrict Iran, give part of it. A big chunk would be to Pakistan. Pakistan's been acting relatively sane. They've been doing good, and I know they're one of the countries that doesn't have a ton of oil, so let's give them some of it. You got Oman there, you got Qatar. Just start divvying it up. It's been done before. Why not do it again?
1: Just go in and redraw the lines. I hear you, James. Appreciate your phone call. 800-655-6453. Could be an idea. Just eliminate the country altogether. Slice it, dice it, and hand it off to somebody else. I don't know. You know, we joke about these things. Jest. It's a serious situation over there. And we've been dealing with this for decades now. President Trump, maybe he has a plan in the back of his mind. Maybe this is part of his negotiating. I do believe, though, that it's been a little more difficult and it's taken a little bit longer than he thought it would. You can't underestimate the Iranian people, the evil of the Iranian people. Again, they think differently than you and I do. They do not value life like you and I do. And they hate us. They hate the Israelis. They hate most of the world. They want to be able to control their region over there. 800-655-6453. If you're sitting in the Oval Office with the president, how do you advise him? What's our next step? If you could say, Mr. President, here's what you need to do, what would you ask President Trump to do? What's our next step? He's already said he's giving them a heads up. They're going to get hit hard again tonight. Now imagine that. You're sitting there going throughout your day, and you know tonight could be the end of your life. Your neighborhood could just be obliterated. 800-655-6453. Text me. Call, we'll put you in queue, we'll talk as time permits. Email me directly, Joey@joeyhudson.com. I'm Joey, in for Mike.

0: copy of the story of everything yet? Well, it's now available through streaming, so you can watch it at home, church, or school. You know, if Charles Darwin were alive today, he'd be on his apology tour, going to every school, elementary through college, jokingly apologizing for his belief and conviction that there was no intelligent design. 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It also raises questions about whether the complexity we observe in nature is best explained by chance, processes alone, or by intentional design. 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
8: 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And now, the winds are picking up. Wait, we're getting reports it's jumped the street. Entire blocks are catching. People are leaving their homes. They're being told, everyone head for the lake. This is spreading faster than anyone expected. They're telling us to head for the lake now. Flames are leaping from rooftop to rooftop. The sky is glowing. There's embers falling like rain. We'll keep you informed.
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1: Joey Hudson in for Mike. You know, a number of you have texted, emailed, called, and talked about the fact that the president gave a break, a week-long break, to the Iranian people to bury their supreme leader. And some of you have suggested that maybe while they were all gathered, we should have taken them out. We should have started our bombing then. Now, you have to keep in mind that when that funeral process started, we were in the middle of what we thought was a memorandum of understanding, a ceasefire agreement, where we were going to continue to negotiate a permanent ceasefire. The president brought that up this morning as he was talking with other leaders. We're going to have that for you in just a few minutes. He basically was saying, you know, hey, people were worried about the funeral. I gave them a break. I could have bombed them during the funeral, and I didn't. The rules of war have just always fascinated me, because you got all these things that you can do and you can't do, when you can do them, when you can't do them. I mean, I just always think about, well, if you're going to eliminate a country, just start bombing. Just wipe them out. But I guess that's not how you do it. Now, the president has warned them already that there's going to be some hard-hitting missiles tonight. He's giving them the heads up. Expect it. There's going to be a lot of loud noises in Iran tonight. What do you think? Is this it? The president says he's done. He's done talking with them. Did they finally draw the line in the sand that Trump is ready to cross and just finally finish the job? 800-655-6453. Let's go to Dewey in Arkansas, I think. Dewey, how are you?
2: Good morning, or hello, Joey.
1: Hi there.
2: Thank you for taking my call. Yeah.
1: Sure.
2: If Mike has to be gone, you're a good substitute.
1: Well, thank you. Thank you for your kind words. Appreciate having you.
2: Off with? Hey, I know my topic was not about Iran, but my topic was what I want to comment on is the buildings there in New York. I'm a pastor, and this just came up in my spirit just yesterday. I feel like this is a prophetic sign of what's actually happening in New York City, of the communists coming in and taking over the financial capital of the United States. I feel like it is on the verge of we may not see it with that Mandani right now, but it's going to end up with a crumbling. And I believe this building is a prophetic sign that of what is to come.
1: Yep.
2: I'm just thinking.
1: Yeah, you know? you're talking about the building that has some architectural, some infrastructure issues that they're afraid is literally gonna fall apart, gonna come tumbling down.
2: It's buckling. Yes, the picture shows buckling, and I don't know how they're going to go in there and shore that up when it's already buckled. It's amazing to me to see that. But when I saw that, that's what I thought.
1: I guess that is a good metaphor of what's happening to New York. You're probably right there, Pastor. Let me ask you one thing, though, before I let you go. As a pastor, you know, one of the things, I talked about this a little earlier, you know, sometimes we sit over here and we feel helpless just seeing things happening around the world, seeing what's happening in Venezuela with those poor people they're still searching for thousands and thousands missing in the earthquake. We see what's happening in Iran, because, you know, there are a lot of innocent Iranians who are suffering because of their leaders. And, you know, I keep coming back to prayer, that we just, all we can do is pray. Right, Pastor?
2: That's right. And just believe the word of God as we read it, and take him at his word. And as we communicate with him, he communicates back to us.
1: Yeah.
2: Period.
1: Yeah. Yeah. Yeah. Well, I appreciate that. And that's why we have partnered with AmericaPraise.com. As we have celebrated our 250th birthday, we're reminded that there's something always made our nation unique, And that's our love of prayer, our love of God. The founding fathers declared that our rights don't come from our government. They come from God. No government can give those rights. No government should be able to take them away either. So throughout our history, in times of war like now, economic hardship, national tragedy, uncertainty, Americans have done something remarkable, and we simply prayed. We get on our knees. And I believe prayer still works. I've seen God answer prayers in my own life. I've seen what happens when people humble themselves and they seek God's guidance. And maybe this is the time we need to rededicate ourselves to prayer. What do you think? Our nation needs that now more than ever. The world needs that now more than ever. We need to pray for our leaders. We need to pray for world leaders, whether we agree with them or not. We need to pray for the men and women who protect our freedoms, the military, our first responders. That's why Freedom 250, and I'm so proud of our partnership with them. They're inviting Americans, they're inviting you, they're inviting everyone, every corner of the country, to join together in a nationwide movement of prayer. 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Become a prayer partner, and add your name to the National Prayer Wall. 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Add your name to the National Prayer Wall, and let's get thousands and thousands and thousands of people praying for our country. And I think that can turn things around. That can soften the hearts of even some of the hard-heartedness of the Iranian regime. Teen takeovers are popping up all around the country, here in South Carolina, North Carolina, California. It's getting out of hand. We're going to dive into that. I'm Joey Hudson, in for Mike today.

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6: With SRN News, I'm Rich Thomason in Washington. Iran may have reaped the whirlwind by continuing its attacks on shipping in the Strait of Hormuz. The ceasefire with the U.S. now lies in tatters.
7: I think it's over.
6: President Trump says the U.S. now preparing for another night of attacks on Iran, with the potential targets to include civilian infrastructure as well as the energy hub of Karg Island. Mr. Trump has harsh words for Iran's leadership.
7: As far as I'm concerned, it's just a waste of time dealing with them. They're liars. We make a deal. And they, if I make a deal with him, we have a deal. And he goes out, he talks. We make a deal. Everyone's agreed. No nuclear weapon. We make a deal. They go outside, talk to the press. They say, we never even talked about it.
6: Wall Street is nervous about the Iran situation. The Dow is down 673 points. This is SRN News.
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8: 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We've got a high of 83.
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0: the wild world of D.C. politics to America's culture clash, brace yourself for the reality check you've been waiting for. The one and only Mike Gallagher Show. 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
1: Welcome in to this Wednesday edition of the Mike Gallagher Show. We have a packed hour ready for you. So much to cover. More explosive allegations against Democrat Maine senatorial candidate Graham Platner. Is he done? Is he all over? Wow. my colleague, Scott Jennings, had an interesting take, and if we have time, we'll share that with you. The Democrats nominated him. You know, there's all this talk about putting a replacement Democrat on the ticket. They just had a primary not long ago, and they nominated him. Should we give him an out? Should they be able to replace him? We'll get to that as time permits. Also, these teen takeovers. I've been wanting to talk about this all week, and it's just been so busy. But have you noticed the trend of these teen takeovers where these young thugs are attacking police officers, beating one another up? They're damaging property. We had one in North Charleston, South Carolina this past weekend that they attacked two police officers. There was one in Raleigh, North Carolina. The mayor is considering putting in some type of curfew for minors. We saw thousands and thousands in cities in California this past weekend. It's just out of hands. It's time for parents to step up. If you watch the videos from some of these, and if you're watching us on Salem News Channel, you're seeing the one in Charleston, South Carolina, where these young thugs have a white female police officer on the ground, literally beating her. You know, what's the answer here? Well, the answer is, of course, parents. Parents need to step up. But when you see, I mean, there were thousands of teenagers. And the thing with the situation in North Charleston, I'm told that this was an annual event. This was a 4th of July event. It had been permitted. It was allowed. It just got out of hand. Because these young people think that beating and kicking people is the answer. And they just decided that a police officer who was stepping in trying to keep peace was a good target. And, of course, we're dealing today with breaking news out of Iran. And as President Trump overnight ordered additional bombing, we hit them hard, according to the president. Over 80 Iranian targets struck overnight. This was in response to them attacking three vessels over the last couple of days, three commercial vessels. According to U.S. Central Command, American forces struck 80 Iranian targets, including air defense systems, radar sites, and Revolutionary Guard vessels used to threaten shipping. Iran responded with strikes targeting U.S. military installations in Bahrain and Kuwait. This is just, it's escalating again. We're in the middle of this peace agreement, this memorandum of understanding. It's just falling apart. The president said he's all in. He's all done. That he doesn't trust them anymore. Here's the president.
2: Is the ceasefire done? Is the MOU dead?
3: It's a very interesting question. To me, I think it's over. I don't want to deal with them anymore. They're scum. You know what scum is? They're scum. They're sick people. They're led by sick people. And they're vicious, violent people. And if they had a nuclear weapon, they'd use it. As far as I'm concerned, it's over. I'll speak to our negotiators. They want to negotiate. They're good people. Steve Witkoff, Jared Kushner. But they have to come back to me. As far as I'm concerned, it's just a waste of time dealing with them. They're liars. We make a deal. And if I make a deal with him, we have a deal. And he goes out, he talks. We make a deal. Everyone's agreed. No nuclear weapon. We make a deal. They go outside, talk to the press. They say, we never even talked about it. There's something wrong with them. They're cuckoo. As far as I'm concerned, it's over.
1: I would say that they pushed him past his limit. You agree? The president posted today, I'll give them a little warning. We're going to hit them hard tonight, in all capital letters. I got a feeling it's going to be a rough night for the Iranians. Now, a lot of you have been texting, emailing me, and I appreciate that. You can email me, joey@joeyhudson.com. You can text me, 800-655-MIKE, 800-655-6453. Your phone calls are welcome as well. And you've been talking about the fact that, well, we should have hit them during the funeral. You know, they were all gathered for the funeral of the supreme leader. Why did we hit them then? Well, because we gave them our word. We said there's going to be a 1 week pause while you bury your supreme leader. Now, evidently, the thought did cross someone's mind. The president brought that up as he was in discussions today. He was talking with Secretary of War Pete Hegseth, Treasury Secretary Scott Bessent, and he talked about the fact that they were worried that they might be killed during the funeral. Here's President Trump.
3: But they really deserve it because they're saying they want to make a deal, but they don't. You know, they asked for a timeout. They wanted to go to the funeral of Khomeini, and I said, give it to them. And they start shooting missiles. I mean, it's a crazy thing. Now, we did kill him, you know, so I guess you have to look at it that way. But the funeral took place, and they wanted to have a period of time. And they also asked that we not kill them. And we said, we're not going to kill you. They were worried we'd kill him during the funeral. I mean, if you can believe it, what a crazy... Did you ever think I'd be doing this for a living, Marco? Did anybody ever think I'm doing... Maybe Pete, but this wasn't supposed to be for me. Pete loved this stuff from day one. But they said to us, please don't kill us during the funeral. I said, I won't. And we didn't. We didn't do anything. In fact, we made it safe for them, actually. And what happens? They try and knock out two ships, a Saudi and I guess Kuwait, right? Kuwaiti? Oh, no, Qatari. In addition, really three.
4: Yes, sir.
3: So you had three of them.
1: Yeah, I mean, now imagine this. If that had been the other way around, let's say that we were celebrating something here in the U.S., well, like our 250th birthday, and we had asked the Iranians not to attack us, you think they would have... They would have honored that agreement? We did. We let them have a week off. What were they doing? They were planning attacks on ships through the Strait of Hormuz. Look where that's got them. 800-655-MIKE, 800-655-6453. I'm Joey Hudson, in for Mike today.
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0: 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It required the character to restore what had been broken. More than 160 years later, America still faces division. 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The question is whether we still have the wisdom and the character to heal together.
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1: Joey Hudson in for Mike. Let me pause just a minute and ask you for your help. You know, there was just a devastating earthquake in ravaged Venezuela. It just turned a lot of areas into rubble. And the search goes on for victims who incredibly might still be alive. They're still finding people who've been in the rubble for days, 13 days after being trapped in debris from collapsed buildings. There's several million tons of debris in the most affected parts of Venezuela. Neighbors are helping their friends search for relatives by digging in the rubble themselves. And thanks to men and women just like you, our generous listeners, as the president said, Americans are the most generous people on the earth. You've opened your hearts and you've opened your wallets as well. You've always helped us with Food for the Poor, a Christian nonprofit relief organization who are rushing to Venezuela with the things that people need down there, meals, medical kits, other essentials to the thousands of people who have been affected, who are living on the streets because their buildings have collapsed in the earthquake. Here's a report from the BBC with just how dire the situation is.
2: The earthquakes ripped through this landscape, obliterating parts of it. There simply isn't enough manpower or equipment to dig through it all.
3: There are just pockets and pockets of destruction. Just, it's really hard to find the words to describe the scale of destruction in northern Venezuela. It's also clear that it will take a long time, weeks, months, to even assess what it will take for this country to start to recover.
1: 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Let's go to the phones. David, waiting patiently in my home state of South Carolina. Welcome, David.
4: Hi, how are you, Joey?
1: I'm wonderful. Hope you are.
4: Hey, I have a couple things. First off, I'm a former Marine, discharged sergeant. I spent 31 months in Vietnam, and

0: I've listened to all the stuff that the president's done, and I've always thought, oh, excuse me, gosh, got a frog in my throat. I've always thought that the end game is he's got to wipe out the Republican Guard. And these missiles, I just don't know where in the heck they keep coming up with these suckers. Get rid of these people, and these people of Iran need to be armed. And I'm a 78-year-old person that could still get around, and I know this may sound silly. You know, we don't want to put boots on the ground because of the American people don't want it. But I'm gonna make a statement. Like I say, it might sound silly to you and people. I would be willing, and I bet you I could find hundreds of people that are former military, Marines, Army. I would be willing to go to Iran to train some of these people with weapons and et cetera. That's after myself would take a 30-day training here, because I've been out of the Marine Corps 60 years. Sure.
1: Yeah. You know, well, we got to do something, David. We got to be able to give them the tools to help themselves for sure. I appreciate your call. Hey, and thank you for your service to our country. 800-655-6453. David is in Indiana. Welcome, David. David, you with us? All right, I guess not. Let's go to James. Welcome, James.
2: Hey, good job as always. What I would say to the president is one of the tenets of war is you do not broadcast your intentions before you actually lay it on them. I don't understand why, because Obama did that and other people have done it. It just hasn't worked out well. As far as people rising up against the regime, those most willing to have done it are already dead. They're in the 40,000 that have been gunned down in the street.
1: Yeah.
2: We did try to drop arms there before, and the president said they were all stolen. So the other thing is that since the second layer of leaders were taken out, they rearranged their command structure where the guards are regional now with regional directors. Every one of those guys is autonomous. They can sign anything they want in Tehran, and these guys don't have to listen to it.
1: Yeah.
2: So you're looking at a whole new ball game that I don't think people totally understand.
1: Well, yeah, and that's part of the
2: answer to it.
1: I think that's part of the problem, James, is that we don't necessarily know who we're negotiating with and what their authority is. There's been so much chaos there, new leaders, and so the people that we're talking with, we don't even know if they have the authority to make those decisions. And quite often, the ones who make the decisions, then someone comes behind them and overrules them because there's such chaos within the leadership there. 800-655-6453 is how you join the conversation. Text me. You can call. We'll put you in queue and talk as time permits. Email me directly, joey@joeyhudson.com.
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5: 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We've got mostly cloudy skies out there and a high of 83.
6: With SRN News, I'm Bob Agnew in Washington. President Trump has it out. The U.S. will license its Patriot air defense systems to be made overseas for Ukraine. That decision comes as a significant boost for Ukraine, which has been in a prolonged conflict now with Russia. He made the announcement during a meeting with Ukrainian President Vladimir Zelensky at the NATO summit in Turkey. The International Monetary Fund has modestly downgraded its outlook for the world economy this year, citing the energy shock caused by the war with Iran. Fallout from the war is being tempered by booming investment in AI and other technologies. The IMF now expects the global economy to expand by a sluggish 3% this year. It's going to cost you more soon to mail a letter. The U.S. Postal Service once again raising the price of its forever stamps and other postal rates, and the stamps will increase in price by 4 pennies as of next week and now cost 82 cents apiece.
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0: Mike Gallagher.
1: Joey Hudson in for Mike. Mike will return tomorrow, and I'm sure he will be ready to go after a few days off. Appreciate you joining and spending some of your time with me this week. Boy, how crazy things are in Maine. And we'll get back to your phone calls in just a minute. U.S. Senate candidate Graham Platner, I mean, he has just imploded. He was hit with a second explosive allegation of sexual misconduct over the last 24 hours. This in addition to the charge that he had raped. That was brought by one of his ex-girlfriends. I'm not even going to get into the details of this second one. If you want to know more about it, just go online and find it for yourself. But it's crazy. Now, you always have to approach these things with a bit of caution. One question that has come up, and Marjorie Taylor Greene brought it up. She posted on X, I think it was, and then took it down. Her question was, well, why did these ladies wait till now to come forward? The accusation that of rape happened, what, 4 or 5 years ago? And now this lady is coming forward. So you always have to kind of question that a bit. But, you know, Scott Jennings had probably the best analysis of this because what you have to keep in mind, you know, the Democrats are scurrying around now. Well, who's going to take his place? When's he going to drop out? Because the deadline is July the 13th, next Monday. He has to drop out by the on or before the 13th in order for the Democrats to put a replacement candidate. But the question is, the people of Maine just made him their nominee in a primary not too long ago. What happens if he decides he's just going to stay in the race? Does he owe the Democrats anything to drop out? And what about the people of Maine? Because they chose him. They chose him. Here's Scott Jennings on a CNN panel last night.
2: I'm amazed at just how breezily Democrats are out there publicly discussing subverting the will of the people of Maine. Graham Platner overwhelmingly won a primary. 98% of what we know about Graham Platner, we already knew. The voters knew, the Democrats knew, the activists knew, the donors knew, everybody knew.
3: And there's a reason why
2: they voted for him.
3: Summer of 24, right?
2: They voted for him anyway. Graham Platner hasn't dropped out of this race
4: yet.
2: But
4: if Graham Platner does drop out,
2: you have all these Democrats, and even some of the, well, I guess we'll have to get somebody else. You had a vote. This is a democracy. The Democrats voted, and now the party of democracy is apparently going to subvert the will of the people.
5: What you're hearing from Scott, though, is that obviously the Republicans at this point would love to run against Graham Platner.
4: Yes,
5: I mean,
4: right.
5: This would be
4: that
5: a gift. I mean, that would be a gift for them.
6: And to Dave's
2: look, Lulu, it's not a gift that someone like this was allowed to make it this far in this process, but he did make it this far, and I think the Democrats, sometimes, what's the old saying? You know, you made your bed, now you got to lie in it.
4: Well, at least
2: the process here would dictate that Democrats ought to have to lie in this.
1: Now, he makes a point, doesn't he? Because a lot of the things we knew about Platner, the people of Maine knew about him. Maybe not some of the details that are starting to come out now. But still, they nominated him. They voted for him. Now, the other interesting exchange yesterday was on the ABC talk show, The View, where former GOP lawmaker Marjorie Taylor Greene was confronted by Ms. Hostin on a post that she deleted on X about one of Platner's accusers. Greene wrote, "If you're raped or sexually assaulted, report it immediately. Don't wait years later until the man runs for office to go on the news." Hostin and Greene clashed over this ex-post. Hostin questioned why she accused the accuser of rape for politics. Here's the exchange.
7: Congresswoman, we were talking before you came out about Graham Platner and the very serious allegation that he sexually assaulted a woman back in 2021, an allegation he denies. More and more prominent Democrats are calling on him to end his campaign. Should he?
0: You know, I don't know anything about his policies. I just started learning about him yesterday when I saw this blow up. However, I do know what establishment political hit jobs look like. And I really wish women, when a woman is raped, it's extremely serious. And I stand behind women that are raped. And I ended my political career on that, by the way.
4: You did.
0: And I wish women would come forward. The most important thing a woman can do is come forward and report a rape, not report it years later when someone is running for office. And
7: you know that does mostly happen in sexual assault because it's very difficult for the victims to come forward.
0: I have so
7: one
0: much,
7: of the most underreported crimes.
0: That's
7: also the Epstein file victims were also years later as well.
0: Many of them were early on, which is why it's
7: some
0: so egregious.
7: But
0: so egregious.
4: Well,
0: and none of them have ever gotten justice. But I will say this, you know, Democrat voters in Maine voted for Graham Plattner, knowing he had this Nazi tattoo, knowing that he had scandals, not this scandal. So he did win his primary. And I think the Maine voters should be able to work that out.
4: Didn't they do that, though, because they need to get back in power, the Democrats, so that they can deal with this right-wing craziness that is going on?
0: I don't know. I'm not a Plattner supporter. I'm not in Maine.
4: I'm just saying.
0: And I think Susan Collins is a horrible senator, so I want to say that for the record as well.
6: Let me ask you this, because yesterday on X, in a now-deleted post, you accused Plattner's accuser of doing, quote, rape for politics, end quote, stating that she had consensual sex with him years ago.
0: No, I didn't accuse. I said women should report rape.
6: Right,
0: because
6: early on.
0: Because you want to know why? We want to get these rapists off the street.
6: Early on in the tweet, and I'll tell you, I'm a former sex crimes prosecutor. As they were trying to...
0: Yeah, but you're misquoting me. I wish you'd put my... If you put my deleted tweet
7: I think we have
0: up,
7: it.
6: We have it.
0: Put it up. Please.
7: Okay.
8: We'll get it.
9: Okay. Will they look for it?
0: But I just want to make sure my words aren't twisted
6: around.
0: We'll
6: get it. Can someone bring my phone out to me?
4: You don't have your phone?
1: Since
4: when do you not have your phone?
1: Let's just cut it there. Let me read to you what that post said. She said, if you're raped or sexually assaulted, report it immediately. Don't wait years later until the man runs for office to go to news outlets to tell your story. And if you had consensual sex with him years ago, don't turn it into rape for politics with conflicting stories. That's what Marjorie Taylor Greene had posted on X. Now, she did delete it for some reason. I'm not sure she ever completely explained why she felt she needed to delete it, but the ladies on The View kind of calling her out there. But my point is this. Marjorie Taylor Greene, Scott Jennings both, I believe, make a pretty solid argument that, hey, the people of Maine have already spoken. They chose Graham Plattner as their Democrat nominee. Should he drop out? 800-655-6453. 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

0: Gallagher.
1: Joey Hudson in for Mike. You know, yesterday we spent a good bit of time talking about Flock cameras. For those of you who are with us, you may remember this. Flock cameras, of course, are the cameras. Flock Safety is the company that is installing these cameras all around the country. They're at intersections, on red lights, traffic intersections, and they're recording your travel. They're taking snapshots of your license plates. And if you run a stoplight, you might even get a ticket in the mail. And they've been quite controversial. And what started the whole conversation was the fact that in my home state of South Carolina, in Pageland, South Carolina, it's in the lower part of the state, over the 4th of July weekend, there were a couple of instances where someone literally had cut the pole down and had taken the Flock camera out of use. I also saw some, after I kind of started looking at this, and I got a lot of emails from you and text messages from you about this, I also saw where this same thing had occurred up in just outside of Charlotte, North Carolina. People were literally taking the poles down that these cameras were on. Now, I'm not sure that I fully support the concept of these Flock cameras. I understand, and I've talked to some of my law enforcement friends, and they say that they are an essential tool in law enforcement. And we hear stories of missing people, of let's say an elderly person who's gone missing, and their family's anxiously searching for them, and police say that they were able to use traffic cameras to see where they had gone and to locate these people. And that's great, missing people. But you still have to stop and think about it. Well, I got an email from one of you yesterday with an article that brought up a key point about a major lawsuit that is making its way up through the court system that may actually make these Flock cameras unconstitutional. Here's a story. A Supreme Court ruling that has nothing to do whatsoever with these license plates reading devices could become a big problem for Flock Safety, the parent company. Lee Schmidt and Crystal Arrington, they just wanted to drive around Norfolk, Virginia without government interference, without government tracking their whereabouts. Back in 2023, according to the story, Norfolk Police partnered with Flock Safety to install roughly 175 automated license plate reader camera clusters around the city. And again, these aren't your old school speed type cameras. Flock's hardware pairs infrared imaging with onboard AI to log a plate number, timestamp, and location for every passing car. Then it builds what the company calls a vehicle fingerprint. It catalogs the color, the make, the body style, even bumper stickers on the car, so investigators can search for a car even without a plate number. So they don't have to have a clear shot of your plate. They may see that you've got a Trump bumper sticker on your left side panel. So Schmidt and Arrington, they sued in October of 2024. They were backed by the Institute for Justice. They argued that a citywide camera dragnet capturing their daily movements amounted to a warrantless search under the Fourth Amendment. They could probably have a pretty valid argument. In January 2026, though, a federal judge this year disagreed and sided with the city, saying that a rolling 21-day data window and about 175 cameras that system didn't track enough of a person's life to count as the kind of exhausted surveillance that they believe the Supreme Court had worried about in a 2018 case, Carpenter versus the U.S., which ruled on cell phone location data. That case is now on appeal in the Fourth Circuit. Smith versus City of Norfolk, and it's drawn a big lineup of outside groups weighing in, including joint briefs from the ACLU, the ACLU of Virginia, the Electronic Frontier Foundation. But here's the little twist, and this was the gist of the article that the listener sent to me, and I appreciate that. I always love getting your emails. Email me, joey@joeyhudson.com. While that appeal is pending, this case, the Supreme Court decided a totally separate case. It's Chaitry versus the U.S. It's about geofence warrants. A geofence warrant is where police ask Google, for example, for data on every phone that was in the area of a crime. It's a wide net that they can cast. So if you happen to be standing in the block where a crime occurred, even though you knew nothing about it, potentially Google could turn over your cell phone information to this law enforcement agency. Now, that ruling reinforced that police searches for location data must respect the Fourth Amendment and the protections that the Fourth Amendment offers, regardless of how big or how small the data set is. That kind of undercuts the exact reasoning that the lower court used to approve the Flock cameras. So there could be a big question here. It could be end up back at the Supreme Court because the Chaitry decision has created a bit of uncertainty for government defending license plate cameras and networks like these Flock cameras that we've been talking about, which could potentially lead to tighter rules, how long data can be kept, when warrants are required, and how data crosses state lines in particular. The article points out that nothing that Chaitry forces Norfolk to shut off a single camera today, but the Fourth Circuit now has to grapple with a Supreme Court opinion that undercut the legal reasons that they made the decision they did to begin with. And the residents suing a fresh set of arguments could be handed to the judge, and we could start all over again. I mean, the bottom line here is this. Whichever way the Fourth Circuit rules in that particular case, it's likely headed back to the U.S. Supreme Court. And now that there's some different rulings, the Supreme Court may look at this differently. They could rule that these Flock cameras that are growing by the day, they're thousands and thousands throughout the country. As I mentioned, Norfolk, Virginia alone initially put in 175. I've read different numbers from anywhere from 10,000 to 50,000 across the country. If, in fact, this lands back in front of the Supreme Court with these differing opinions, they could, in effect, rule that you cannot have these Flock cameras, or at least limit and regulate the access that police has to them and what they do with the data. Love to get your comments. 800-655-MIKE, 800-655-6453. Text me, email me, joey@joeyhudson.com. Love to hear from you. Hey, it's been great being with you these last few days. Mike is back again tomorrow, and I hope you plan to join him. Thanks to the whole team, and thanks for you for spending a few minutes of your day with me the last few days. I'm Joey Hudson. It's been a pleasure to be in for Mike.

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2: Foundations of Freedom. A look at America's founding principles and the leaders who shaped our nation.
0: When Abraham Lincoln was elected president in 1860, America stood on the edge of collapse. Over the next 4 years, the Civil War claimed more than 700,000 lives and tested whether our republic could endure. As the war drew to a close, Lincoln looked beyond victory. He looked toward healing. In his second inaugural address, he challenged the nation. Let us strive on to bind up the nation's wounds, to achieve and cherish a just and lasting peace. Lincoln understood that preserving the greatest experiment in self-government required more than winning a war. It required the character to restore what had been broken. More than 160 years later, America still faces division. The question is not whether we'll disagree. The question is whether we still have the wisdom and the character to heal together.
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4: With SRN News, I'm Bob Agnew in Washington. President Trump has announced the U.S. will license its Patriot air defense systems to be made overseas for Ukraine. That decision comes as a big boost for Ukraine, which has been in prolonged conflict with Russia. The president says that Ukrainian President Zelensky is excited to talk about a growing economic relationship with the U.S.
5: Ukraine has tremendous potential. He understands that. We talk about that. He talks about that more than he talks about the war. You know, to me, I think you might be find that more exciting than the war. This is brutal. The other's the beauty of it, you know. I think he'll build a great country. I think he's going to build it. We have a little stake in that country now because we have some land in that country, but we have minerals. It's among the wealthiest, it's among the best land anywhere in the world for rare earth.
4: A struggle on Wall Street amid renewed fighting between the U.S. and Iran. The Dow is down 807 points. This is SRN News.
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17: It's the Alex Marlowe Show. I'm glad you're here. And I'll tell you, it is a terrific day to be Graham Plattner. It is a terrific day to be anyone who's been the subject of any sort of horrible news cycle today, because there's a lot of international news. It is breaking fast and furious as we're having this conversation, as we're going live here on the national radio show here, because the Iran war is back on. This is not something that's a total shock to me. I will tell you this, those of you who followed my largely positive appraisal of the memorandum of understanding between the U.S. and Iran that's been forged over the last couple of weeks, I thought we'd probably see some skirmishes going back and forth for a while, and I thought that that was kind of going to be the new normal and might be the best case scenario, but there was not going to be some sort of a immediate widespread peace so long as Iran had any sort of weapons capabilities and military capabilities. And they did, because I didn't see it in the cards for America to go in and to completely wipe out everything. I think we did a pretty good job, obviously a good job, doing a lot of damage to their Navy, to their Air Force, to their IRGC infrastructure. But it's a big country with a lot of resources that it thinks about war quite a bit, and they have been able to have some substantial pushback, and we saw that play out over the last couple of days. And so what we've seen lately is Iran launching a bombing spree largely against its neighbors following the Strait of Hormuz strikes. Give you some updating here with the IRGC. Good job doing a lot of damage to their Navy, to their Air Force, to their IRGC infrastructure. But it's a big country with a lot of resources that it thinks about war quite a bit, and they have been able to have some substantial pushback, and we saw that play out over the last couple of days. And so what we've seen lately is Iran launching a bombing spree largely against its neighbors following the Strait of Hormuz strikes. Give you some updating here with the IRGC launching missiles and drone attacks on targets in Kuwait and Bahrain. They struck 85 U.S. military facilities, according to their own reporting. And these are they also shot down apparently a U.S. MQ-9 drone. This is a notable escalation. The attacks follow, and the United States has responded with all sorts of different attacks in the Strait. Iran used U.S. strikes as justification for targeting Iranian Gulf neighbors, and they've issued threats on countries that support the U.S. and their broader targets. This is, of course, following all the fragile ceasefires and the June Memorandum of Understanding that I noted earlier. And Iran violated the deal by attacking ships in the Strait, and the President Trump declared the agreement no longer valid, calling Iranian officials untrustworthy. So, again, we've got the leverage here. We get to set the terms, but Iran is not going down without a fight, because it's all they know. They really don't know anything else. It's the only posture that they have. And if you saw any social media footage over the weekend, there's massive demonstrations against the United States in that country. It's not like America is being necessarily embraced as a liberator there. There's a lot of people just simply hate this country who are there and would like to see the fights continue. And so long as Iran largely can control the Strait due to their geographic advantages, because there's so much coastline and they really can't control it with, it seems like, just a few strategically placed drones and mines. If they're able to do that, then they're going to. It's just who they are. And unless we're prepared for a very long, drawn-out ground war, then that's going to be how it is. So Trump has raged against Iran since then, declaring that the interim ceasefire is over. He was speaking at the NATO Defense Summit in Turkey, which I will talk about a little bit more momentarily. harshly criticized the negotiations, and he called the Iranian negotiators evil, sick people, scum, crazy, and a cancer, and he called them cuckoo. And he said that they misrepresented the terms of the Memorandum of Understanding. So obviously Trump is frustrated here, and he agreed that there were no nuclear weapons in the deal, but then publicly downplayed and denied key aspects of the deal. So Trump looks like he's back at the drawing board to some degree, or maybe this is just a flare up and it calms down the way it's been relatively calm for the last week or so. So that's basically the news that's going on from the Strait, and Trump will be consulting negotiators, Steve Witkoff and Jared Kushner, to try to have some more talks, but he's acknowledged that there's very little good faith. And we're talking about the Iranians, so there wasn't really going to be a lot of good faith, which I do think is a pretty compelling argument that a lot of you have had in the audience, those of you who corresponded with me at aloha.alexmarlow.com, and people I've had on the show and both talked to privately who largely agree with me on stuff but did want a more robust and declarative victory. They just feel like that there's just no negotiating with these people, and we needed a full surrender for it to be a legitimate win. And I've always been understanding of this. I just never thought it was realistic, but I've always been understanding of that perspective. And that perspective certainly looking pretty good this morning. Let's talk a little bit about what the president had to say from NATO. I got some clips here. Why don't we play Cut 8, please?
18: Is the ceasefire done? Is the MOU dead?
19: It's a very interesting question. To me, I think it's over. I don't want to deal with them anymore. They're scum. You know what scum is? They're scum. They're sick people. They're led by sick people. And they're vicious, violent people. And if they had a nuclear weapon, they'd use it. As far as I'm concerned, it's over. I'll speak to our negotiators. They want to negotiate. They're good people. Steve Witkoff, Jared Kushner. But they have to come back to me. As far as I'm concerned, it's just a waste of time dealing with them. They're liars. We make a deal. And they, if I make a deal with him, we have a deal. And he goes out, he talks. We make a deal. Everyone's agreed. No nuclear weapon. We make a deal. They go outside, talk to the press. They say, we never even talked about it. There's something wrong with them. They're cuckoo.
17: It does sound like he's always known that, and that's always a complicating factor when it comes to war with Iran. I do think that was one of the objections that a lot of the anti-war crowd had, is it's just so unpredictable that once you get involved in a war with a country that is powerful, has wealth, and has this just relentless hatred of America that's completely irrational, it's born of their Islamic fundamentalism. But once you have that ingrained, then they're just not going to want to surrender, and they're going to do everything they can to fight to the death. And that's literally what we're seeing here. And it does come off as cuckoo. It just does. It's more complicated than that. It's much more fundamentalist than that. But I kind of like his analysis as usual. But what does that mean going forward? Is this tough talk? It's always hard to deal with Trump. So is he just trying to intimidate them to chill out? Because, again, these attacks are just so weak. I mean, their responses are always so incredibly weak. And they don't really hit any major targets. They don't do any major damage, but they do cause problems and they do cause escalations, and they give a lot of people in the American press opportunity to say that things are not going according to Trump's plan. All right, let's play some more. Let's play Cut 10.
19: My whole life, that's all I do is deals. My whole life is, that's how I became president, I guess. That's a deal too, right? But I made a lot of money. I had a lot of great success. Now, tremendous success. Everything I did, I was successful. And I deal with these guys and I say, this is from a different school. They're liars. They're cheats. They're sick people. Now, I'll let our wonderful negotiators keep talking if they want, but I don't see it. I don't like these people. You know that?
17: And Trump likes pretty much everyone. And you've noticed this, that throughout his time as president, he's had a very open mind to all sorts of different people, and the latest one is Recep Tayyip Erdogan of Turkey, who is not a good guy, and I think might be nuts. I'll have some commentary on that momentarily, but Trump seems to like him. It's just that Trump is very open-minded to some of these people who have a lot of power, and he'll mock them to their face. He'll say they rig elections. He'll call people dictators to their face who are not dictators, and then he'll just joke around with them in that way. It's a very interesting thing, this dynamic he has with other world leaders, who he definitely sees a kindred. It sees many of them as kindred spirits. He got along with Kim Jong-un. So he's got this knack for trying to reach people and get them to like him and vice versa, but not the Iranians. He's finding nothing. He's been negotiating them nonstop. And I'll tell you this, last time I saw him, which was in February, he expressed a lot of negativity about who he was negotiating with. He does not like how they do business in Iran, and that's come through pretty clear. All right, I got one more cut of Trump from the UN on the subject. Cut 11.
19: Their first set of leaders, we took out. Their second set of leaders, they want to take out the U.S. leader, me. I'm on every list. I saw things this morning. I'm on every single one of their lists. And so far, I guess I've been a little bit lucky, but that maybe doesn't last very long because that's the way it goes. But we have great people. But these are evil, sick people, and we have to rid their cancer. Their cancer. And you know what you do? You got to cut out cancer early. Man, that's the way I feel.
17: That is a absolute classic, Ben Carson. That you gotta excise the cancer right away. It's Ben Carson analogy that he uses time and again. Yeah. So then, what does this mean? Does this mean a broader escalation of the war? Does this mean something that we now need to go in with a more robust attack angle? That's what it looks like as of today. It might change as of tomorrow, but it's not a super popular war. But it might be worth getting that full surrender at this point. We'll see. We'll be right back with more.
0: Hey, did you know the odds of our universe having the exact physical constants needed for life is 1 in 10 to the power of 10 to the power of 123rd? That's a number so large there aren't enough particles in the universe to write it down. It's not philosophy, it's physics. I've been telling you about the new documentary called The Story of Everything, and it's now available through streaming online. 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This amazing movie dives deep into the mathematics of fine-tuning the information code buried in DNA and the precision engineering inside every living cell. It basically asks and answers, does the evidence point to design? 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

that Trump has been known to joke with people about rigging elections to their face, and that was Recep Tayyip Erdogan, the Turkish president, when he did that in a joint statement in 2025. He said something like, "It's a pleasure to be with President Erdogan, even for 4 years when I was in exile unfairly, as it turned out, rigged elections." You know, he knows about rigged elections better than anybody. So Trump just joked about that right to his face. And he and Erdogan get along very well, which is very odd because I feel like I've got a decent handle on who's rational and who's irrational in terms of world leadership. And Erdogan was on my list of someone who might not be entirely rational. It seemed like he's a little nuts to me. But I don't know. Trump clearly disagrees because he seems to like the guy. But I think he likes him largely because Turkey pays their fair share into NATO. And I think this is why Trump attends this NATO summit in Turkey that's going on right now, because Trump is very unhappy with a lot of his NATO allies, which are a lot of sort of protectorates of the United States at this point, things, people that we are protecting that cannot do anything to protect themselves unless America has their back. So Turkey has actually exceeded their core defense spending guidelines for of 2% GDP into NATO. They're actually spending about 2.33% in GDP on NATO from 2025. And so they're comfortably above the longstanding 2% target. And they actually now have a 5% ambition that they actually want to get to 3.5% by 2035 and eventually to 5%. So it's the second largest army in NATO in terms of manpower as well. And Trump, who I think is pretty pragmatic, I think he understands this as a major plus from NATO. And I think that he sees what's going on with countries like, for example, Italy, which is Giorgia Meloni, been a good ally. Other than that, she would not let us use bases during the Iran bombing. And because of that, Trump is never going to forget that sort of thing. It's just really problematic. If you want to be Trump's ally and he calls in a favor and you say, no, we're not going to help you with the bases, then you're going to be a pariah. Trump apparently went in very hard at Spain during this latest round of at NATO, saying that Spain is a terrible ally and a terrible partner. So Spain is maybe the most left-wing of the prominent European countries right now, and the most committed to opposing Trump whenever they can. So that's where all of a sudden you start seeing Trump cozying up to NATO, and this is something that I think does provide a lot of perhaps negative consequences if this continues. So President Trump is now facing strong bipartisan opposition because he's potentially going to sell F-35 fighter jets to Turkey. And he hinted at this possibility during the NATO summit. And I think, again, I want to allow that this is

0: is art of the deal type stuff. Trump says he's going to do these things, and he might be sending this as a message to the other NATO nations that Trump is willing to realign with different countries. Think about Saudi Arabia, think about Qatar, think about all these countries that were somewhat hostile to the United States in the past or rivals, and then now get along with us swimmingly. And he's saying Turkey could be in that group. And if you guys in Europe want to sit there letting your country get overrun by secularism and Islamification and widespread immigration that is unchecked, lawlessness, and then you guys still want to do this socialist experiment where you can't focus on defending yourself because you're wasting all this money and all this other stuff, you don't have thriving economies the way you used to, then, you know, if Erdogan wants to do business, I'll do business with him. I don't think this is a great idea still. So I wanted to put a marker down on this that is important. I don't want him to sell F-35 to Erdogan. First of all, I think he's pretty nuts. He said many nutty things over the years. There's all sorts of social stuff that I don't like. I don't think he believes in any sort of equality amongst the sexes, things like that. But also, I think that he's referred to Israel as doing a genocide, which I don't like. He's accused him of atrocities and massacres, things like that. He calls Zionism a genocidal, occupying, expansionist ideology. I don't think that's true. I don't think it's expansionist or genocidal. I certainly don't think it's occupying. So, and he's had some strong actions that I think are way too pro-Hamas, supporting Hamas publicly, that I don't like. It just throws me off. And it's amongst a laundry list that I could go through, but I think it's important. He also has deep economic ties to Russia and China that is cause for deep concern. So he has had deep bilateral trade with China. He is, I think, on a pragmatic level, had a friendship with Putin. And all of this stuff suggests that he's not a trustworthy ally, and getting him F-35 means it's just going to directly get to China, I believe, that information. So I think if China doesn't already know everything about the F-35, they will once he starts selling to them. But just understand the logic of what Trump is doing here. I think it's a bad move if he does it, but just the logic here is that the European allies are not really that allied with us, and Erdogan seems to know how to do business with Trump at a more effective level. All this is worth putting a marker on. For the record, I hope Trump doesn't sell them the F-35s, but understanding the context is also vitally important. All right, we'll take a break. We'll finally get into some domestic politics stuff. I got some Platner for you. I got some, we'll talk about the Odyssey a little bit and that disastrous PR launch. All that coming up on The Marlowe Show.
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5: With SRN News, I'm Bob Agnew in Washington. The U.S. is talking about warmer economic ties with Ukraine, the president today talking with President Zelensky at the NATO summit ongoing in Turkey. The president also said that they're talking about a number of issues that might shore up an end to the war. He says he believes that President Zelensky is ready to make a deal to help make that happen. Also at SRNnews.com, the president announcing that the U.S. will license its Patriot air defense systems to be made overseas for Ukraine. That comes as a significant boost for Ukraine, which has been in a prolonged conflict, of course, with Russia. And the president warned Iran that the U.S. was preparing for another night of strikes. It came just hours after he said the ceasefire was over. That's because of more Iranian attacks on American military sites in the Gulf. The president threatening on Wednesday to strike Iran's civilian infrastructure, including electric and desalinization plants. This is a...
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10: When Abraham Lincoln was elected president in 1860, America stood on the edge of collapse. Over the next 4 years, the Civil War claimed more than 700,000 lives and tested whether our republic could endure. As the war drew to a close, Lincoln looked beyond victory. He looked toward healing. In his second inaugural address, he challenged the nation, "Let us strive on to bind up the nation's wounds, to achieve and cherish a just and lasting peace." Lincoln understood that preserving the greatest experiment in self-government required more than winning a war. It required the character to restore what had been broken. More than 160 years later, America still faces division. The question is not whether we'll disagree. The question is whether we still have the wisdom and the character to heal together.
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0: our one last national security foreign policy story I want to share with all of you. This comes out of China. Chinese state media, including the Global Times and CCTV, have highlighted a growing trend of child influencer content on the country's tightly controlled social media platforms. Young children are being featured in abusive and exploitive videos, forcing children to eat excessive amounts of unhealthy food. That's apparently a social media trend. Also making them consume high quantities of fried food, staging videos of siblings fighting against each other, making minors eat worms, snails, or weeds, posing as child models in romantic situations. That's just gross. Oh, and they're promoting sales during that. And children saying not age-appropriate words, all this going on in the People's Republic of China. So not a wholesome place, but just keep an eye on that stuff also here, because there's so much horrible content on the internet now that we're watching play out. There's a big lawsuit against Meta right now where people who feel like their teenage daughters have been abused online and have gotten all sorts of mental health issues thanks to the Meta platforms, particularly Instagram, are now suing Facebook for, I think it's over $1 trillion, like almost the entire valuation of the entire brand, because of all the mental health crises that have occurred thanks to the social media platforms through their promises of what life is supposed to be like, which is just not true. It's just all created massive mental health problems for people who get addicted to these apps, and they get addicted to all the dopamine hits they get from going on these apps. And then they're left with a very empty life where they just don't forge relationships, and they get a very false concept of what the world is supposed to be like. When it comes to wealth, when it comes to how you're supposed to look, when it comes to vacations, it's all very unhealthy. And I am very optimistic we'll move past some of this stuff. I think people understand it. I'm even hearing about some of these schools now that there was actual Luddite clubs where high schoolers are refusing to use technology. So I got to do a deeper dive on this, but this is going to come up, is that people are understanding that the technology is creating deep levels of unhappiness. The connectedness that you get from your device is just not worth it. It's just not worth it. And you can see, if you look to other countries that are more perverse than ours, starting to see some indication of where things are going. And it's not, if we don't control ourselves, it's not going to a better place. It's going to a worse place, as evidenced by what I just reported out of China. So really interesting. I got to tell you, yesterday, so when I get a normal day, I end up going to my guy's swim team. So they're on swim teams. Unfortunately, even though they're 19 months apart, they're on separate swim teams. So I got to do the back-to-back swim team. So it's like a two-hour round trip to get it all in. And I left my phone on the exercise bike. I was rushing out the door to go to swim team yesterday, and when I hit the car and I realized I did not have the phone, how do you think I felt? Think I felt naked? No, I felt a huge sigh of relief that this is so great. No one is going to bother me. I'm going to get to watch my children swim like frogs and dolphins. I had a catch with one of my sons while the other one was playing in the water, and it was blissful. And I came back, and I somehow had zero missed calls, which was just divine moment and of total peace. Give yourself that opportunity, and don't get your kids hooked on this stuff. So really important. All right, let's move forward, and let's talk about some domestic issues. Graham Plattner has not dropped out. Thank you, Graham. Thank you. Thank you, my friend. We should find him on the show. I want to encourage him to stay in the race. There is an amazingly hot theory out there that I'm really loving, that the prediction markets have him at about a 95 to 98% chance of quitting the race. And so why wouldn't Graham just take all the money he's got in his bank account, borrow off his house, go bet the rest of that money, and bet on himself not quitting? And I suggested this to my team at Breitbart, and one of my very capable editors said, yeah, but if you do that, you're going to get a knock on the door from the feds. And I said, I could handle a knock on the door from the feds if I'm about to 50x my net worth. Feds can talk to me all they want. I don't see how that's illegal at all. Inform me if I'm wrong. It should be illegal, but as far as I can tell, it should not be illegal. He has all of the cards here. A guy named Chris Saliza, who I think used to be the Washington Post, one of the dumbest people in all of Washington. He just has a huge track record of being a stupid person. I don't say this as a pejorative. I say it as a statement of fact. This is a stupid individual. And he tweets out on X, the Everything app, Plattner tried to negotiate who will replace him. So Plattner is trying to allegedly control the terms in which he steps aside. Plattner tried to negotiate who will replace him, and it suggests he has a deep misunderstanding of his current situation. You have zero leverage, dude, Saliza adds. He adds dude for some reason at the end, just a clear sign of being a not bright person. But here's the point. Here's the point. Plattner's all the cards. He can stay in as long as he wants. There's no incentive for him to drop out. He is the nominee. The only incentive for him to drop, and I think he's got until the 14th, which is next week, to do so, and the Democrats can theoretically swap him out on the ballot. But he's no reason to drop out unless people offer him some bag of cash or some sort of cool job. All that's great. So I want him to stay in as long as humanly possible, and is just going to get juicier, and just it gives us more time to dunk on all the people who stood by him. I went through the list yesterday. It's not just the Nazi tattoo, which, by the way, you could make the case that rape, one of the worst things you could do. He's now been accused of rape, but you could argue allegiance to the Nazis is maybe as bad. You know, it's like I said this at the time when we were talking about the Nazi tattoos. What could be worse other than rape or murder? So it's a we already had one of these things that are maybe one of the three worst things you could do is be a Nazi, which he is. He is a Nazi. He has a Nazi tattoo from an SS guards that murder people in concentration camps. That's a Nazi. That means he's a Nazi. And then he's got all these other horrible things where he's abused people and he's lied and he's been violent and he has a murderous fetish, clearly. And he loves porta potties. He has sexual attraction to the blue water and porta potties. It arouses him. That is not a joke. Put it on the show over and over again. But someone who has that should not be in the Senate, shouldn't be on your HOA, shouldn't be on your PTA. Do this test. Do this test. If you got a candidate and they ran for your PTA and you would be completely appalled if they ran for the PTA, maybe you shouldn't try to put them in the Senate. Just a good exercise to go through. That all the geniuses on the Democrat side, from Bernie Sanders to Elizabeth Warren to the Obama bros who do Pod Save America, all of them didn't see it. I got some Obama bros doing some copium. Let's play Cut 14, guys.
1: And there was this meeting in Washington a while ago where these questions were put to him directly, and the answer, I think, sounds like it was just no, and now there's all this reporting. When I interviewed Plattner about his Reddit posts and the tattoo, like, I was not aware of any of these allegations. None of this was public yet, just for the record, because I would have asked. My takeaway from that video was that he's going to drop out of the race. I think he has to drop out of the race.
2: He has to end the campaign so that we have a chance of defeating Susan Collins. I think the story is horrible. What I took away from watching this video, from reading this story, is it is clear that this is somebody that has not maybe even been honest with himself about what was going on in the dark phases of his life.
1: Yeah.
2: But that is not for us to deal with in a Senate race.
0: I just love it. I mean, these guys are the worst, the absolute worst. These are the guys who are controlling the Democrat establishment right now, and they're just lightweights. They just can't do it. They can't. The party has been poorly served by the Obama podcast bros who have been the, I think that's where a lot of the Democrat establishment takes their cues. These guys were out there saying that not only is Plattner a winner and the best shot of beating Susan Collins, but is a good and decent man. You can't take that stuff back. Elizabeth Warren, I played the cut yesterday saying he's my type of man. So Elizabeth Warren is hot for Graham Plattner. It's remarkable that everyone, people like me who are accused of being a Nazi because I run a website that doesn't agree with the Democrat or Republican establishment, even though I have Jewish heritage and loads of Jewish friends, and there's no example of me ever being unkind to a single Jewish person my entire life. I was called a Nazi, and you got a guy with a national Nazi tattoo. And we were always told that there was a story. They tried to cancel me for being pro-rape or something. This is a long story that I could go down a path. I know they did the same thing with Dennis. Sean, you know this. They acted like Dennis was pro-marital rape. Now they got a guy who is an actual accused rapist. And no one is surprised he got accused of this, given everything we know about him, and they've just stood with him. It's just so fun to watch all the sad sacks try to put the pieces back together. Here's Maine Democrat Executive Director Devin Murphy Anderson. Cut 13.
3: The Maine Democratic Party has been working around the clock to develop a process to replace our U.S. Senate nominee that is open, inclusive, transparent, and fair. The integrity of this process is just as important as the outcome, and we are committed to ensuring that Democrats across our state can have confidence in both. Unfortunately, Graham Plattner's team has repeatedly reached out to us in an attempt to put their thumb on the scale of what this process looks like. We have repeatedly reiterated to Graham Plattner's team that they have no role in determining our next Democratic nominee for the U.S. Senate, nor in determining what this process looks like. We have also reiterated that Graham Plattner must drop out of this race so that Democrats in Maine can focus on defeating Susan Collins this November.
0: So, Devin, how are you going to do that? How are you going to insist? He's the nominee. You guys nominated him. You stood by him with the Nazi tattoo. You stood by him with him lying about his desire to go to foreign wars, to go kill people. You stood by him when he said that he had a fetish for porta potty water. You stood by him through all his abusive Reddit posts. And now you're going to run away from him when he's already the nominee? You guys are all retarded, all of you. And he should stay in because he can. Now, do I officially predict he will? I think they'll get to him. I think they'll get the bag to him somehow. But this is such a mess, and we should always remember it. One of the great, great moments, I think, in Democrat politics, modern times. I hope it lasts all the way to November. I really do. This is kind of less funny. This is Lindsay Fifield, one of his ex-girlfriends, who's on record accusing him of all sorts of stuff. Cut 18, please.
4: I not only didn't feel like I could tell anyone what was going on, I protected him.
5: When Jenny told her story, what, if anything, aligned with your experiences?
4: The eyes.
5: The dead eyes, where he couldn't hear your protests?
4: I just know exactly what that looks like. I know exactly what it looks like. And that is something that I feel like people need to understand is it was almost like looking at like a pit bull where they just, it's nothing, like, but not just nothing, but like a capacity for violence.
0: Sean, this is where we got to put in the Elizabeth Warren drop. He's my kind of man after that stuff. What a sick freak. What a sick, absolute sick freak. She also accused him of taking off condoms during intimacy time. I'll try to say it as a family-friendly way as possible. All this was out there. None of it was a secret. You know he's a pathological liar. You know he's the exact type of guy who is just going to try to weather these storms. He just does not have that hard wiring where he cares about any of this. And they had every opportunity to get off the Plattner bus, and they couldn't take it. And it is something that should remind you everything you need to know about the Democrat Party and how they're getting weaker. They're more incompetent. They don't have a handle on their own party. They don't have a handle on what they stand for. And they thought the way to beat people who are falsely accused of being sexual predators like all of us and falsely accused of being Nazis is to nominate a guy who is an actual sexual predator and an actual Nazi. Good stuff. We'll be right back.
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0: All right, you know I've been known to give a shout out to the crew here. Greg Evans, our executive producer, Sean McConnell runs the board, Roger Wicker Jr., Rick Locke, Kira Chali, Matt Zibel, Ricky Lopez, Misty Callahan, John Cassio and Daniel West all make vital contributions to the Marlowe show. Should I play more people owning Plattner? Okay, here's Michael Bennett. This is important of Colorado. Let's play cut 9, please.
13: I think that it's really important for us to have a standard of public behavior for our elected officials. I know there are a lot of elected officials that don't meet that standard.
14: I mean, you obviously don't think the president meets that high standard that you're talking about. Does Graham Plattner meet that high standard in your view?
13: Well, I definitely don't think the president meets that standard. He
14: doesn't
13: meet that standard. I think Graham Plattner. I think that's a fair question. That is what the election in Maine is going to partly be about.
14: What's your view?
13: I'm busy running for governor of Colorado.
0: Three senators running for governor. He won't say either way whether or not the guy who's the credibly accused rapist or whether or not the guy who has a porta potty fetish with a Nazi tattoo meets the high standard of the Senate. Okay, I got Sunny Hostin. She's hosting a show. Cut 19.
15: I was one of those people, and I said it, if I lived in Maine, I would have, you know, plugged my nose and I would have voted for him anyway. I think that we are in a time of existential crisis in this country. I think Republicans fall in line. They don't fall in love. Democrats want to fall in love and not fall in line. You know, the Republican Party, the bar is so very low. I cannot believe that they want to try to assume the moral high ground on the Republican Party.
0: They always do this projection thing where they accuse us of doing what they're doing. No, they always say that we fall in line, but I thought a lot of the appeal of Trump is that he does appeal to our sense of whimsy and our sense of wonder and our sense of hope. So it's not that we all fall in line. There's just massive movement to stop Trump within the Republican Party. It's amazing how these people get paid to give this horrific analysis. So, all right, Delish. So we've all been having a blast at Breitbart. As you know, our culture is upstream of politics, as Andrew Breitbart said. And we've been really enjoying the rollout, the just botched rollout of Christopher Nolan's Odyssey movie. He's an amazing filmmaker, and we always thought he was sort of right-coded. But the PR has just been beyond belief. They cast a woman named Lupita Nyong'o as Helen of Troy. Spoiler alert, she is not Greek, not even close. In fact, she's not even a white person. Even though all the descriptors of Helen of Troy certainly indicate she's a white person, she's a black person, which is not a bad-looking individual, but just not necessarily the type of person who'd expect the Greeks would all go to war all over the world on her behalf. Seems unlikely. So no Greek heritage there remotely. So that was an odd choice. Elliot Page, who's a very small woman who impersonates a man, does male cosplay, was rumored to be Achilles, so the greatest warrior of them all. And then for weeks, that rumor went on without anyone interfering. And then they came out and said, oh, actually, Elliot Page is not Achilles. But why did it take you so many weeks unless you had redone something? And all sorts of things that are just bizarre casting choices. And from my vantage point, having now seen the preview, which was terrible, the preview suggesting that it was just every A-list celebrity, all these people that just completely take you out of that you're watching some sort of a, it's supposed to be an epic Greek movie, but it's really, there's Anne Hathaway and there's Matt Damon and all these people who just scream Hollywood. It's the most actory people imaginable. And then the tone of the trailer has been ripped. The fact that there's no Greek people involved, it appears at all. The initial PR campaign does not involve them going to Greece at all. It's really kind of unbelievable. But then we got some delicious cuts, some delicious clips. This is the aforementioned Lupita Nyong'o. Let's play cut six, please.
16: I'd be like, so Homer, how do you feel about the screen time given to these women, considering how little you spent with them?
17: Oh,
16: okay.
17: And then do you lean forward and look at him like that?
16: Yes, like, remember us?
0: So those of you who have read The Odyssey know that actually women are prominently featured throughout the book, and they're not wallflowers, they're not wilting violets. The women are prominently featured as having deep agency throughout the course of the book. And so this is one of these things where I don't think she's actually read The Odyssey based off of this. So many of you, and I had to read it twice in school, but from Circe to Calypso to Athena, there's so many major characters that have just unbelievable amounts of agency and credibility. And yet she's out there saying that Homer was racist or sexist, not racist, but sexist, against women in the Odyssey 3,000 years ago, and says that maybe the women should have got more screen time when he lived in an era where a screen would have been unthinkable. This is just so delish. There's even more to come, and we'll keep you posted on all this at Breitbart.com and on The Marlo Show. That's it for today. Go in peace to love and serve the Lord.
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24: With SRN News, I'm Bob Agnew in Washington. A frustrated President Trump says he's closing the door on the memo of understanding with Iran. Here's Willie Nelson.
25: President Trump says the MOU with Iran has collapsed.
26: To me, I think it's over. I don't want to deal with them anymore. They're scum. You know what scum is? They're scum. They're sick people. They're led by sick people. And if they had a nuclear weapon, they'd use it. As far as I'm concerned, it's over. I'll speak to our negotiators. They want to negotiate. They're good people. As far as I'm concerned, it's over.
25: The president says Iran's actions have left little room for the agreement to continue. Willie Nelson, Washington.
24: The president also noted that former President Obama tried to negotiate with Iran by giving them money.
26: And they took all of the cash from Virginia, Maryland, and D.C. banks. They had no money. They took every ounce of cash, put it in, flew it to Iran, and gave them the money. I wonder what these guys thought of when the door opened and cash fell out of this big plane, beautiful plane.
24: The president speaking today in Ankara.
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6: When Abraham Lincoln was elected president in 1860, America stood on the edge of collapse. Over the next 4 years, the Civil War claimed more than 700,000 lives and tested whether our republic could endure. As the war drew to a close, Lincoln looked beyond victory. He looked toward healing. In his second inaugural address, he challenged the nation, "Let us strive on to bind up the nation's wounds, to achieve and cherish a just and lasting peace." Lincoln understood that preserving the greatest experiment in self-government required more than winning a war. It required the character to restore what had been broken. More than 160 years later, America still faces division. The question is not whether we'll disagree. The question is whether we still have the wisdom and the character to heal together.
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10: Breaking news. President Trump says the peace process with Iran is over, and we have the resumption of military strikes against the regime. We'll bring you the president's words in just a few moments, but this is a major development in the Middle East. We'll keep an eye on it throughout the show. The hearing for the alleged killer of Charlie Kirk continues in Utah. Our friend Andrew Colvett is here to debunk the conspiracy theories and the lies that are floating around out there. We'll tell you the truth here on the Scott Jennings Show. And we have exclusive audio and video today from our friends at townhall.com. Just what is the link between Senate candidate Dan Osborne in Nebraska, the Democrat who claims to be an independent, and the disgraced scumbag Plattner in Maine? There is a significant link. We have this exclusive investigation for you on the show today. Kyle Olson will be here to bring us that report. Today is Wednesday, July the 8th. We broadcast live today from your nation's capital. On this day, 1959, Major Dale R. Boyce and Master Sergeant Chester M. Ovenen became the first Americans killed in the Vietnam War. Guerrillas struck a military assistance advisory group compound in Bien Hoa, 20 miles northeast of Saigon. And on this same day in 1969, 10 years later to the day, the first U.S. troops withdrew from the conflict when a battalion of the U.S. 9th Infantry Division left Saigon. There would be 14 more increments in the withdrawal, and the last U.S. troops did not leave until after the Paris Peace Accords were signed in 1973. Between 59 and 69, a total of 42,207 U.S. military personnel were killed in the Vietnam War. Another 267,006 people were wounded. As for today's war news, and it is breaking news indeed, President Trump, speaking to the press at the NATO summit in Turkey this morning, said the ceasefire with Iran had broken down and that military activities have resumed. As for the peace process, well, listen to the president for yourself in cut number one.
0: Is the ceasefire done? Is the MOU dead?
11: It's a very interesting question. To me, I think it's over. I don't want to deal with them anymore. They're scum. You know what scum is? They're scum. They're sick people. They're led by sick people. And they're vicious, violent people. And if they had a nuclear weapon, they'd use it. As far as I'm concerned, it's over. I'll speak to our negotiators. They want to negotiate. They're good people. Steve Witkoff, Jared Kushner. But they have to come back to me. As far as I'm concerned, it's just a waste of time dealing with them. They're liars. We make a deal. And they, if I make a deal with him, we have a deal. And he goes out, he talks. We make a deal. Everyone's agreed. No nuclear weapon. We make a deal. They go outside, talk to the press. They say, we never even talked about it. There's something wrong with them. They're cuckoo.
10: Now, the president did say that talks may continue, but you can hear in his voice, President Trump has concluded that he is dealing with untrustworthy people who simply don't want to make a deal of any kind. Here's cut number three, more Trump.
0: Does this mean that talks with Iran will not resume?
11: I don't care. They can talk. But I think they're wasting their time. They're a bunch of lying guys. I do it my whole life. That's all I do is deals. My whole life is that's how I became president, I guess. That's a deal too, right? But I made a lot of money. I had a lot of great success. Tremendous success. Everything I did, I was successful. And I deal with these guys and I say, this is from a different school. They're liars. They're cheats. They're sick people. They've hurt their people. They killed 54,000 people as of now that were protesting. You know, when people say, how come they haven't taken over? They can't take over because they're dead. They killed them. Nobody's going to take over. They have no guns, and the other side has machine guns. And they're killing them. The press doesn't report it. But they're bad people. They're bad people. And frankly, I don't want to waste my time with them.
10: As for the military piece, the United States carried out airstrikes against about 80 targets in Iran on Tuesday, and the U.S. also revoked a waiver that would have allowed the sale of Iranian oil around the world. This was the response to Iran's attacks on three commercial ships that were transiting the Strait of Hormuz. And the president says there is more military activity to come. Listen to this exchange, cut number 10.
0: Are you going to try to take out more tonight?
11: Will we go tonight? You know, normally I wouldn't tell you, but you know what? There's not a thing they can do about it. So the answer is probably.
0: President Trump. President
11: Trump. Terrible military strategy. He just said he's going tonight. Yeah.
0: President Trump.
11: They deserve it.
10: What is the path forward here for President Trump and the United States? Well, it seems pretty clear today. no sanctions relief, more economic pressure on Iran, and not a penny for the regime from the United States should go there. They get nothing. The president and vice president always said if the Iranians behave and meet their obligations, they can benefit. Well, they're not behaving, and so they should not benefit in any way. They should be punished. The Iranian nuclear program has been dramatically set back thanks to President Trump, and the Iranian military is largely destroyed. So the only thing to do now, hit them when they need to be hit, monitor them, work with other oil-producing nations to move away from reliance on the Strait of Hormuz. That's a plan. And President Trump, with that, could declare victory and just make clear to the American people that the Iranian regime will have to be watched and dealt with from time to time. President made some other news in Turkey today. He says he is cutting off trade with Spain because the Spanish government has become an unreliable NATO partner and won't meet its defense spending requirements. We'll see where that leads us with Spain. And there was some discussion of the dynamics around the Ukraine-Russia war. President Trump did meet with the Ukrainian leader Zelensky while he was in Turkey. Here is Secretary of State Marco Rubio. He says, based on circumstances on the ground right now, there might be some space to find a way to end this Russia-Ukraine conflict. Here's Rubio, cut six.
12: I think what you're discussing is the ability of Ukraine to reach deep inside of Russia
13: and conduct strikes.
12: I think that's one of the dynamics that's changed in this war over the last few months, and that is that the Russians are finding it more difficult to defend their own airspace. And what we hope that means is that it's going to create the space now to negotiate the end of this war.
26: It's an escalation, but it's also an escalation that can help lead to an end.
10: You heard Marco Rubio there talking with President Trump. There have been some conversations going on in the background about whether now might be the time for the Ukrainians and the Russians to find a way to end these hostilities, which have killed so many people. But the breaking news out of the NATO summit in Turkey is that President Trump says the peace process and the memorandum of understanding that he had signed with Iran, as far as he's concerned, is over. He said his negotiators may continue to try to talk to the Iranians, but it's quite obvious that President Trump has had it with Iran. There was military activity, significant military activity last night. There is going to be more military activity tonight, and we will have to see where this leads us. We're doing a quick check of the markets here on all this news. You know, there had been some calm in the oil markets. Oil had gone below $70 per barrel, but now there is some volatility in all of this. Just checking the latest data right now in the markets, the oil prices have shot up just under 6% today. That's about $4, and crude oil now trading at about $74.48 per barrel. U.S. financial markets taking a little hit on all of this. The Dow down a little over 600 points as we speak. NASDAQ down almost 54 points, S&P down about 33 points on the news that the United States is apparently no longer really considering there to be a peace process with Iran. Scott Jennings here, Common Sense for the American People. We're grateful for your listening. We do have Kyle Olson coming by today from Town Hall to discuss this exclusive investigation he has on the Nebraska Senate candidate Dan Osborne. Our national security expert, Rebecca Heinrichs, is here. We're going to break down all the latest on this Iran situation. My friend Andrew Colvett is coming by, Charlie Kirk's best friend and right-hand man. Andrew, of course, is following what's going on in that Utah courtroom. There are so many people online who want to tell lies and conspiracy theories, and Andrew Colvett is here to set the record straight on the actual killer of Charlie Kirk. And also Erica Donalds is here. We'll talk some education policy today. 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
5: All right, Wednesday, July the 8th. Welcome back to the show. What am I looking at here? New York Post. Here's the report. A grim-looking Graham Plattner was spotted for the first time Tuesday after bombshell rape accusations against him were revealed. And Plattner, who is 41 years old, by the way, is negotiating with Democratic Party leadership to drop out ahead of a Monday deadline. It's like he's seen outside of his house next to a security guard and a woman believed to be his wife, Amy Gertner, who is also, by the way, on the campaign payroll, according to the New York Post. The oyster farmer, I'm going to put that in air quotes. He's not a real oyster farmer. You know that, right? This entire oyster farmer thing was totally made up. He's not an oyster farmer. They literally made up a character for this guy to play. He is a ne'er-do-well, privileged, rich kid. They made up a character. Oh, let's call him an oyster farmer. You know what? I'm an astronaut. Hollywood Sean, get me a helmet. I'm an astronaut. It's that easy, folks. The so-called oyster farmer has vehemently denied the rape accusations that Jenny Rascott publicly lodged against him on Monday. She said that he broke into her house and forced her to have sex while heavily drunk. So, what's the latest with Graham Plattner? He is the nominee of the Democratic Party. You know what's kind of interesting to me is just how breezily, the party of democracy has stepped in here to say, you know, Graham Plattner, we know you won the primary. We know we had a vote. We know tens of thousands of people turned out. We know they voted for you. But you're not going to be the nominee. We're just going to go into a back room and pick it. Why did they host a primary at all? Why did they have a primary in 2024? They all knew Joe Biden wasn't fit for office, and yet they went through the charade of a primary. And here in 2026, every single Democrat knew that Graham Plattner was a complete and total scumbag. They knew he was a pathological liar. They knew they had made up this story about him, being an oyster farmer, a voice of the working class. They knew. They knew what was true, which is that he is a true scumbag who treats women terribly, who had a Nazi tattoo, who has said terrible things. Things you wouldn't want anyone to say, let alone a United States senator. They knew what was true, and they knew what had been made up. Oh, he's just a good old boy, oyster farmer, working class, voice of the people. They knew it all. And they ran a primary, and he got the votes. Now they're going to take it away from him. I don't know why this ought to be allowed. I mean, I guess Plattner has all the cards here. He has the nomination. He doesn't have to drive.

0: drop out. I guess if he drops out by Monday afternoon, they can put somebody else in. They have a couple of weeks beyond that to get that done. But it seems to me that the party of democracy is doing something here that is monumentally anti-democratic. They didn't care about any of the stuff that we already knew. The tattoo, yes, he had a Nazi tattoo, and yes, he lied about it. All of the online commentary, the misogyny. Remember, Graham Plattner once said that he had fantasies about someone breaking into his house and that he would then rape that person who broke into his house. Not in a sexual way, he said, but he'd like to rape them to show them who's boss. Now we have a woman saying he actually did break into her house and raped her. They knew all of this, and they stood by it. Now all the Democrats say, oh, these allegations are a bridge too far. These allegations, he must certainly drop out of the race. All we've learned about Democrats here is what they will sign off on. Nazi tattoos, domestic violence against women, as long as the woman is a conservative, you can do anything you want to her. Fine. That's all we've learned about Democrats here. But we'll see what Plattner does today. He's meeting with his campaign team, according to the reporting. And they're expecting him to drop out, but he has not done it yet. I want to welcome a new partner here to the Scott Jennings Show. 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More after this. Scott Jennings on Salem. Stay with us.
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2: 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We've got mostly cloudy skies and a high of 83 degrees.
3: With SRN News, I'm Bob Agnew in Washington. President Trump says he is closing the door on that memo of understanding he had with Iran after Iran repeatedly attacked vessels in the Strait of Hormuz, including U.S. military targets in the region as well. The president said it's over now. He's open to renegotiating only if they put forward some honest negotiators. Other than that, he said that it will be a resumption of hostilities. In fact, the U.S. carried out airstrikes overnight. The president now threatening to strike Iran's civilian infrastructure, including electric and desalinization plants. Speaking in Turkey today, the president spoke about warmer ties economically with Ukraine. He also said that he believes President Zelensky is eager to bring an end to his ongoing war with Russia. Also at SRNnews.com, the International Monetary Fund has modestly downgraded its outlook for the world economy this year, citing the energy shock caused by the war. This is SRN News.
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13: Quelling leftist arguments with truth and common sense. They hate that. This is the Scott Jennings Show.
0: Wednesday, July the 8th. Welcome back. We continue to follow the saga of Graham Plattner, the Democrat Senate candidate in Maine, waiting to see if he indeed drops out of that race up there. A lot of Democrats want him to, but whether he does or does not drop out, what is becoming clear today is that he is going to infect a lot of other people, the people who vouch for him, and maybe even this guy running for the Senate in Nebraska. We have some exclusive reporting here on the Scott Jennings Show today. So here's the situation in Nebraska. There's a candidate out there named Dan Osborne. We've talked about him on the show before with the incumbent Pete Ricketts. Osborne is running against Ricketts as an independent. Now, he's a liberal Democrat, but he has filed to run as an independent. It's an unusual situation to start with. Now it's even more unusual because of what's been uncovered by our next guest, who is Kyle Olson from townhall.com. Kyle, you've got some exclusive reporting on the link between Dan Osborne in Nebraska and Graham Plattner in Maine. Tell us about it.
14: Yes, thanks for having me. So Dan Osborne, he has run for the Senate before, and he lost. He's running again. But in the meantime, he created this organization called Working Class Heroes Fund. And what that organization was doing was going around the country and recruiting candidates to run for the House and the Senate. And so I was able to obtain an undercover video where one of Osborne's staffers was speaking about the connection between Osborne and Graham Plattner, the current Senate candidate in Maine.
0: Okay, so here, and here we go.
11: Around the country to run are doing similar things, really. Like, well, there are a few independents, there are a few Democrats. This is not really out there publicly, but he's a pretty good. He recruited Graham Potter. He's running in Maine. He's like in news
12: against Collins. He recruited him. Wants to know which
11: one. Dan, after last election, he started a program to recruit working class candidates to run.
12: Who are the others?
11: There's a website I'd have to point you to. I don't have the name off the top of my head.
12: What's the website?
11: Working Class Heroes.
0: Okay, so it's a little hard to hear because there was some wind noise in the video. This is truly undercover video. But the key exchange there was that Dan Osborne, according to this staffer, recruited Graham Plattner to run for office up in Maine. And that would be, an interesting development that you would have someone out in Nebraska recruiting Plattner with all of his problems going on. What else do you know, Kyle?
14: Right. Well, and you're right. And what's interesting about this is that these organizations, when they recruit candidates like this, they do their own vetting. They look into, and basically what that means is they look into the candidate's background. If they're an elected official, how have they voted on certain things? What have they posted on social media? What public statements have they made? And so they there's no doubt in my mind that they vetted Graham Plattner. And so the idea that Dan Osborne, who is a quote unquote independent, but he is a far left Democrat, who's running for the Senate in Nebraska, the idea that he didn't know that these sorts of things were in Graham Plattner's background is just not believable. So then I think that the voters in Nebraska have a question to answer. And is this really, if they think Graham Plattner is a good candidate in Maine, is this really the sort of senator that we want representing us?
0: Yeah, I think for Osborne, he tries to portray himself as an independent, some sort of, middle ground type thing. I'm not beholden to the parties, et cetera, et cetera. But the linkage between him and Plattner, he's out here directly recruiting, someone who is a self-described communist to run for the U.S. Senate in Maine. If Osborne didn't have those same feelings, I don't think he'd be recruiting people like Graham Plattner to run for office. It's really interesting about Osborne. This is the ultimate bait and switch on Nebraska. I'm going to run as an independent, even though I'm actually this liberal progressive Democrat. I'm going to tell you that I'm some sort of middle ground person, even though I spend at least some of my time out recruiting self-described communists to run for the Senate. Presumably, Osborne wants to serve in the Senate with Graham Plattner. He would like to go to the Senate and sit next to this self-described communist there. Do you think the Pete Ricketts campaign, that's the Republican incumbent, do you think they're going to be able to use this to their advantage in the Nebraska Senate race? And I don't know the landscape out there, Kyle. Is the Nebraska media prepared to deal with this at all so that the voters in Nebraska know what's what?
14: Well, it's interesting because the Omaha newspaper did follow up on this, and they did their own reporting on this video that Town Hall released. But the Democrats are trying to be crafty in Nebraska, because what is happening is a Democrat was nominated as the Democratic candidate for U.S. Senate. The plan is that she is going to drop out, so then you will just have Ricketts versus Osborne. And I think the strategy for Osborne is that he will sort of fashion himself as an independent because he, supports the Second Amendment or whatever the reason is, and he'll try to peel off some Republicans and get all the Democrats, because he's very clearly working with the Democratic Party there in Nebraska, and then that's sort of his path to victory. And so I think the fact that people are exposing the fact that he's a Democrat, he's a union activist, and all of those sorts of things underscores the fact that he's not an independent.
0: This situation in Nebraska, I guess we should also, by the way, talk about the other link between Osborne and Plattner. They have the same consultants. This group that you're hearing about, that's right, in the news, the Fight Agency, this character, Morris Katz. I mean, he is behind some of the most radical communists running as Democrats in America, people like Mamdani, Bernie Sanders, and others. I mean, this is their guy. And he is also Osborne's consultant over in Nebraska. Now, you know, look, having been around the business for a quarter of a century myself, I try not to, you know, get too deeply into the palace intrigue of who's consulting who. You know, there's a lot of business relationships and politics, but it's quite obvious that this Morris Katz fight agency has a specific kind of person that they like to work for, and it tends to be the most radical socialist communist type candidates. I assume the people of Nebraska, this is going to be hidden from them, but that's who Osborne has running his operations, isn't it?
14: Yes, exactly. And he tends towards DSA, Democratic Socialists of America type candidates. Mamdani is probably the best example of where they've won. And I'm doing some additional reporting at Town Hall about the business connections between Megan Osborne, who is Dan Osborne's wife, and some of these political consultant characters, because it's clear behind the scenes this is all coordinated. They're all working together. It's tough to find a lot of the, you know, sort of smoking gun proof, because their businesses are registered in Wyoming, where there's not a lot of transparency. But it's very obvious that Dan Osborne, Megan Osborne are actively working with candidates like Graham Plattner and others across the country.
0: You know, it's interesting. We hear about this situation in Maine. We saw what happened in the New York primaries the other day with these socialist candidates. We saw what happened here in Washington, D.C. We got a socialist mayor incoming to Washington now. This does seem like a nationwide coordinated effort to take over the Democratic Party with these socialists. They call themselves Democratic Socialists. I think President Trump is right. They are actually, in their hearts, communists. Just listen to the people who are on the Democratic Socialists of America board. They'll tell you flat out, we're communists and we're here to destroy the American empire from the inside. But it does seem like it's a national coordinated campaign, an effort to do this. It seems like this fight agency is in the middle of it, and it seems like Osborne, this so-called independent candidate in Nebraska, is right in the middle of it. You know, they're trying to, I think, lie to the people of Nebraska about who he really is, but thanks to your reporting, Kyle, people are going to find out. I also just bring up one other issue. The party of democracy here, and you raised it, in Nebraska. You know, you've got this independent on the ballot. They did get a Democrat. She's going to drop out. That's funny business, okay? That's funny business. They're doing the same thing in Alaska. The incumbent Republican is Dan Sullivan, so the Democrats went out and got somebody named Dan Sullivan to put his name on the ballot. That is funny business. That is dirty tricks. That is trying to confuse the electorate. It is the opposite of what you would expect out of the party of democracy. But now in Maine, you know, they had a primary. Graham Plattner won it. Now they're just going to take him out and put in whoever they want from a back room. What do you make of that? Democrats basically just abandoning sort of this democratic ideals that they run on in favor of some of the most underhanded political tricks you could think of.
14: Well, it's interesting because I think it shows the establishment. They have been sort of playing footsie with the socialists for a while now. The socialists are now trying to take over. And what we're seeing, I think, in Maine is that they're not going to tolerate that. And so they're going to, you know, most likely kick him off the ballot or force him to leave. He now, at least some of the things that I'm reading is that he's trying to negotiate who the next candidate's going to be. The party doesn't want to hear anything about that. And so they're flexing their muscle. But you're right. I mean, what we're seeing these DSA type candidates winning on the coast. The big question will they be able to win in Nebraska? Will Abdul Al-Sayed be able to win in Michigan? And will they be able to win in the heartland of America, or will this fringe ideology just remain on the coast?
0: That voice you're hearing on the Scott Jennings Show today is Kyle Olson. He is an investigative reporter for townhall.com. I encourage you to go to townhall.com and look up the latest story from Kyle Olson Undercover, Dan Osborne's staffer claims Nebraska Senate candidate recruited Graham Plattner for main run. There are links from Graham Plattner and his consultants to this so-called independent in Nebraska. I suspect before all this is over, Kyle, we're going to find that Graham Plattner has infected quite a lot of Democratic or liberal campaigns across the country, and that will not be good for their electoral fortunes coming up this November. Kyle Olson from Town Hall, thanks for joining us today.
14: Thank you.
0: All right, let's talk about Medicare. If you are on Medicare, or if you're helping a family member, a parent perhaps, deal with Medicare, you know it's confusing. They send you all these mailers, you get all these robocalls, and all of them are full of half-truths. You don't know what to believe, and you don't know the answer to a critical question. Am I on the right plan? Did we make the right choice? I just had this dealing with my parents. They're Medicare age now, and we wanted an answer to that question. So we called up our new friends at Chapter. 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They don't work for the insurance companies. They work for you, and they help you answer that question. Are we on the right plan? You call them up by dialing #250. They get a little information. In just a few minutes, they can answer this question for you. My dad, he was on the right plan, but he needed a new doctor. They found him one. 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They could advocate for you. They could advocate for your family as well. My advice is don't gamble with this Medicare decision-making. Call up Chapter. It's a free call, no pressure. Talk to a live human being. This is what you need to get it right. It's called Chapter. Dial #250, say Medicare plan. It's something that you will not regret. More to come on the Scott Jennings Show right after this.
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0: Welcome back to the show here on Salem. Thanks for joining us today. We're going to be tracking Senate races all year long because we got some doozies going on out there. We following this Graham Plattner situation in Maine. He hasn't dropped out yet. We were just discussing the race in Nebraska, an important race there. The incumbent is Pete Ricketts, and maybe one of the most fascinating races is this one going on in Michigan. There's a Democratic primary going on. It's an open seat. And on the Democratic side, there are now two candidates left. One is called Haley Stevens. The other is named Abdul El Sayed. And he is one of these radical DSA, Democrat Socialists of America, aligned candidates. And I got to tell you, based on my review of it, he has all the energy. It's a close race, according to the polling. But he's got a lot of energy behind him. He pals around with some of the worst in progressive politics, people like Hassan Piker and Rashida Tlaib. He's endorsed by AOC and Bernie Sanders. That's who Abdul Al-Sayed is. He runs on things that you would expect. He has called for the abolition of ICE, among other things. He has staff that you would expect. In fact, one of his former staffers was arrested for being part of the University of Michigan Palestine encampment, which intimidated leaders on campus. He had a staffer arrested for being part of basically a domestic terrorist organization. Crazy. So that's who Abdul Al-Sayed is. I was catching up on some CNN last night, and our friend Andrew Kaczynski, who runs the CNN unit called K-File, has undercovered some evidence that Abdul Al-Sayed is trying to hide his past when it comes to defund the police. Now, you remember that this was all the rage for Democrats back in 2020, 2021. Democrats went through a period of time where they went crazy on all sorts of fronts. And one of the first harbingers of that was this idea that we have to defund the police. Now, Abdul Al-Sayed deleted a bunch of tweets, got rid of the evidence about defund the police, but CNN's Andy Kaczynski, the K-File man, went in, did the investigation, and found the truth that, in fact, Abdul Al-Sayed did call for defund the police. Now, Abdul Al-Sayed has insisted that he's never, ever done this. I never did that, he says. Never. Thinking, hey, I've deleted the evidence, they won't know. But K-File figured it out. Let's listen to a little bit of it from last night on CNN, Cut 12.
22: Well, Aaron, what we found that in 2020, Al-Sayed didn't just tweet about defunding the police. He defended the idea in multiple interviews, including one where he plainly said, we do need to defund the police.
0: There you have it. Little investigative journalism finds that a Democrat named Abdul Al-Sayed is lying to the people of Michigan. Now, why is he lying? You'd think, well, it's probably popular in a Democrat primary. Yes, sure it is. But it would be very unpopular in a general election in Michigan. And I assume Abdul Al-Sayed and his people think they are going to win, and they're sort of shifting into general election mode already and trying to get rid of some of his more controversial opinions. Let's listen a little bit more from the K-File, Cut 13.
22: And in one interview, he said directly that police should be defunded and less money should be spent on police. Listen to this.
2: I believe that we do need to defund the police insofar as defunding the police is disinvesting in the means of incarcerating someone or killing them on the streets. What if we were to invest in social services? What if we were to invest in public schools? What if we were to invest in public libraries? What would the world look like there? And I think that has to be the way we go. And that means both investing more in these services, and it also means investing less in police.
0: So that was Abdul El-Sayed, as uncovered by CNN's K-File back in 2020, quite clearly saying defund and disinvest in the police and invest in all this other socialist utopia. Now he says, I never said that. But some investigative journalism here proves him to be a liar. I think you need to understand the bottom line here. Democrats do and will defund the police. Democrats are now openly calling for the abolition of the police and the abolition of prisons. That's what a lot of these socialist candidates are saying in their primaries. These people, these nuts who won in New York, that's what they were running on. This is the direction of the left. No police, no prisons. We will coddle and rationalize and take care of the violent criminals. We will blame their victims. We will look the other way on their victims. That is the direction of the Democratic Party, and it's now been uncovered up in Michigan. More to come after this. We'll talk about the Charlie Kirk hearing, the murder hearing going on out in Utah. Stay with us.
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1: With SRN News, I'm Bob Agnew in Washington. The president says new defense deals announced at the NATO summit are bringing jobs back to the United States.
4: At the NATO summit in Turkey, President Trump is highlighting billions of dollars in new defense investments with American companies.
6: And just today at the summit, we announced the $3 billion of new defense investments with U.S. companies. All of these agreements directly benefit the U.S. defense industry base. And what it really does is, means jobs. And
4: the agreements are expected to boost U.S. defense manufacturing and support American workers. Willie Nelson, Washington.
1: Democrats now scrambling to come up with a new candidate in Maine after calls are growing louder for Maine Senate candidate Graham Plattner to step aside amid new allegations of sexual assault. Those are claims that Plattner continues to deny. On Wall Street, the Dow struggling is down 565 points. NASDAQ up by about 11. This is SRN News.
7: So the DFL burned through an $18 billion surplus like it was Tim Walz horking down a pronto pup at the Minnesota State Fair. The state's heading for a deficit, and that means taxes, and that means, hello, things gotta change. Tune in for the one surplus left in Minnesota, the surplus of hope, truth, and fun on the Northern Alliance Radio Network. 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
33: 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I was 13, with my parents at a diner. 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
32: 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Radio makes it real. On America's 250th birthday, we wonder, what if radio had been there from the start?
0: We are coming to you live from Chicago, where a fire has broken out on the west side. There's a rumor it started, can you believe this? In a barn. And now, the winds are picking up. Wait, we're getting reports it's jumped the street. Entire blocks are catching. People are leaving their homes. They're being told, everyone head for the lake. This is spreading faster than anyone expected. They're telling us to head for the lake now. Flames are leaping from rooftop to rooftop. The sky is glowing. There's embers falling like rain. We'll keep you informed.
32: 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Radio makes it real.
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3: All right, welcome back on Wednesday, July the 8th. Quick check of the headlines. Do you remember this name, Hannah Dugan? She was the Milwaukee judge arrested for hiding an illegal alien criminal in her courtroom from ICE. She's going to have to pay, they say, a $5,000 fine. She was convicted of that, but she will face no prison or probation time. So that's the turn of events up in Milwaukee. Someone trying to hide illegal aliens in a court of law from the authorities is going to get off a little easy there. Over in Turkey, President Trump says as far as he is concerned, the peace process with Iran is over. Military strikes have resumed. The U.S. hit 80 targets last night. Trump says we'll hit more tonight. So on that news, of course, the oil market has now seen some volatility. Oil prices up about 6% today. And the pretrial hearing of Tyler Robinson, the man accused of murdering Charlie Kirk, has continued today in Utah. We're keeping our audience up to date on all that's happening there. And here to discuss that and all the developments in this quest for justice is spokesperson for Turning Point USA and our good friend Andrew Colvett. Andrew, thanks for joining us here on the Scott Jennings Show. First of all, I know this hearing has been difficult for you and difficult for Erica. It's been difficult for all of us who, you know, keep having to relive that horrific day, but especially for you. So I'm just going to start here. How are you doing? How is Erica doing? And how are the folks at Turning Point doing as you all go through this hearing this week?
5: Yeah, thanks for having me, Scott. And yeah, as you can imagine, it's been a kind of a mixed emotion style week. You know, we're being forced to relive this tragedy and kind of remember all the little details and confront those things. But at the same time, I've been really encouraged because as more and more evidence comes out, you're starting to see the tide turn on some of these conspiracists online and this little cottage industry that they've created, and honestly a cult following for this stuff. And so, you know, we wish justice in this country moved at the speed of social media. It simply does not. And so it created a vacuum where a lot of bad actors were able to come in and fill that space with speculation, with accusations against Erica, attacks against her character, attacks against Turning Point, attacks against anybody, really, that was speak up for the facts and the evidence of this case, which are thankfully pretty straightforward. Doesn't mean we don't still have questions. It doesn't mean that Tyler Robinson isn't presumed innocent until proven guilty in a court of law. But I'm grateful that it seems like more and more voices and truth tellers are rising up, Scott, and being courageous, and they're not being afraid to speak into that space. Because, you know, if you do, you get instant pushback from all these people online that have bought into these conspiracies. I mean, they are invested deeply in them. And so once you poke your head up, they start coming from you, coming for you. And it's not a fun process, but I'm seeing more and more and more people rise up and confront that. And so I'm really encouraged. But, you know, every day we've got the preliminary hearings about to start here again for the afternoon. And that's gonna be challenging. But I'm grateful every day that more evidence is filling that void.
3: Well, I am as well, and I don't really want to beat around the bush here, Andrew. Candace Owens is the principal conspiracy theorist on the internet, who is pushing all sorts of nonsense about Charlie and about what happened to Charlie. She has attacked you. She has attacked Turning Point USA. She attacks anybody who points out all of the contradictions and lies in her accusations. She has gone crazy, frankly, on all of this. But I think you made the correct point. What we're seeing in the courtroom this week is irrefutable evidence and facts that Tyler Robinson killed Charlie Kirk. And the judge this week, I guess, has to decide whether this is going to go on to a murder trial. I noted, Andrew, that a bunch of Charlie's friends are in the courtroom, including Donald Trump Jr. has been out there, and he went on Fox News last night and said, look, I wanted to see the facts for myself, and I looked at the evidence, and it's clear to me that Tyler Robinson did this. Brandon Tatum is out there. Other friends of the Kirk family are out there. Talk to me about two issues. One, the actual evidence that we've seen in court that puts all the conspiracy theories to rest, and two, what has it meant for you and for the Kirk family to have all this support in the courtroom there in Utah?
5: Yeah, and Don Jr. actually was on Fox this morning, actually. So he was in the courtroom the previous 2 days, him and Bettina. It meant the world, I know, to Erica and to Rob and Kathy, Charlie's parents, and to the whole Turning Point family. People don't realize how busy Don Jr. is. The guy is literally, he never stops. And so for him to make space in his busy schedule and prioritize this, it just meant the world to all of us. And to then have them speak up and present the evidence truthfully and faithfully has been remarkable. And you asked about some of that evidence. Well, the evidence, I think the bombshell from yesterday was that they have, you know, Tyler Robinson on campus four times, twice before, once during, and once after the act. And they traced him throughout campus. You can see that he's got some sort of object down his leg, which we presume to be the gun, or the gun in one piece or two pieces. You see him running off with a timestamp exactly when Charlie was shot, which was 12:23, I believe, in 28 seconds. And instantly, right after that timestamp, you see him run off the roof, jump down with something in his hand. And then you see him come back, and he admitted in text messages that they recovered to Lance Twiggs that he was trying to get back on campus to retrieve the firearm. Then you have the DNA. And a lot of people online are saying, oh, there was more Twiggs DNA than Robinson DNA. That's false. The state cross-examined that FBI DNA analyst, I think her name is Baker, and she clarified and said, no, it's, you know, the majority of that DNA is from Robinson. So then that falls apart. You've got the medical examiner, Scott, that says he died from a gunshot wound to the neck of a 30 caliber round. Okay, well then there goes the exploding mic theory. So one by one by one, this house of cards that has been built up on the internet is falling apart, and it is an overwhelming amount of evidence. It's I heard one analyst on Fox say that they called it a Mount Everest of evidence. So if you're a career prosecutor, which I was joking on the show, our own show, I've got all these people coming out of the woodwork I didn't even know, or they're finding my number and they just want to reach out and they're like, hey, you know, we have nothing to do with this case, but I would have, you know, been overjoyed to have cases with this much evidence. I mean, it really is an overwhelming amount of evidence. Now, I just want to say one caveat. It doesn't mean I don't have questions still, Scott. I want to know how much did Lance Twiggs know and when? If they're granting him limited immunity for him doing this recording that's going to hopefully be shown in the pretrial today. But listen, if it comes out that he knew more or was more of a, I would say, co-conspirator in this, then I want to know that too, and I hope he pays for his crimes. I want to know who knew about this in advance. I want to know about the Discord chats. I have lots of questions, but what we're dealing with right now is, did Tyler Robinson pull the trigger? Did he do this? Did he murder my friend? And that's what we're dealing with right now. So we can keep pushing on those questions, and that's fair. But when it comes to this, there is an overwhelming amount of evidence. Don Jr. said as much himself, and I certainly agree with that conclusion.
3: Andrew Colvett is our guest discussing the pretrial hearing going on out in Utah on the Charlie Kirk murder trial. Andrew, so we got about a minute to go here. What happens next? We're waiting for a ruling from the judge that this will actually go to a full trial. I assume it's our expectation that that's going to be granted relatively soon, correct?
5: Yeah, I mean, listen, I don't see that there's any way this doesn't, you know, reach the threshold of probable cause, which is what the preliminary hearing is designed to do. So once the judge makes that determination, I think that's actually a really interesting question, Scott. Will this go to a full trial, or are we going to see an attempt at a plea deal, which I actually sort of hope doesn't happen, because I want to see this person, you know, be held fully accountable. You know, but this is why when they're trying to block the admission of a letter from one of our board members describing the Christian nature of Charlie's work and his conservative work, that's an enhancement that makes the death penalty something that can be sought by the state there. So they're trying to remove that enhancement. And I believe that's part of the defense's calculation here of whether they're going to pursue a plea deal or not. So I think there's a lot that could still happen here, but this thing has reached probable cause threshold long ago. So I have no doubt that this is going to go to trial at the very least if they don't plead out.
3: Andrew Colvett, you're carrying a lot of burden on your shoulders, my friend, and we're tracking this court case. We're tracking how Turning Point is doing. We're tracking all of these people who have just been despicable in their behavior against you and against Erica and against all of Charlie's real friends and family. And we thank you for what you're doing to keep Turning Point USA going and to keep Charlie's memory alive. I know you know this, but I talk about Charlie. I make a lot of public speeches, and rarely do I make one when I don't talk about the example that Charlie set for us and how we conduct ourselves and how we debate the issues and how he instructed us on the values that we all need to carry forward as conservatives. You're keeping that memory and that work alive, and we thank you. Andrew, I know you've got a lot going on this week, and it's a heavy burden, but we're very grateful for your time today. Thanks for joining us.
5: Thank you, Scott. God bless you.
3: God bless you. Andrew Colvett is the spokesperson for Turning Point USA, a close friend of Charlie Kirk. He's out in Utah following this pretrial hearing for Tyler Robinson, who is alleged to have murdered Charlie Kirk. And the bottom line is the evidence is overwhelming. The evidence is overwhelming. The conspiracies are wrong, and the evidence is overwhelming about Tyler Robinson. More to come after this. It's Scott Jennings on Salem. Stay with us.
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0: and the stories and facts the mainstream media refuses to discuss. It's the Scott Jennings Show.
1: You know, even though July 4th, America 250 has now come and gone, I'm not done with this yet. I want to keep talking about it because there's so many things going on to celebrate America 250 in our country that are worth talking about and worth remembering. And joining us now to discuss part of that is the America First Policy Institute Chair of Education Opportunity, Erica Donalds. Erica, welcome back to the Scott Jennings Show. What you're working on is civic education. And boy, oh boy, has this been a week, if you have a social media account, has this been a week for you to look up and say, boy, we don't have enough civic education in this country. But you're working on that. And I want you to talk to us about America First and this coalition that you put together in conjunction with the America 250 celebration about making civic education a bigger part of our curriculum in schools.
2: Yeah, this is also an opportunity as we celebrate America 250 all year long to recognize that we are in a civics education crisis in this country, and that has resulted in just 58% of Americans saying they're proud to be an American citizen. That's down from 87% 25 years ago. And I believe, and our coalition believes, that that's because of a lack of civic education. And you do not know the rights that you have as an American. You don't know what our founding fathers believed and why they formulated this republic the way that it is. You're not going to be able to defend those rights, and you're not going to be proud of what we built here in the greatest country that man has ever known. That's why it's so important that we use this opportunity to reinvigorate civics in our education system, both K-12 and higher ed. We've seen it happen in the States. We're using this opportunity to do that.
1: Now, you're co-chairing, Erica, a group called the America 250 Civics Education Coalition. So you've got the U.S. Department of Education, Hillsdale College, Turning Point USA, and more than 40 other organizations. And the motto of this coalition is Know America and Love America. I couldn't agree with you more. I just don't think we teach kids about America in our schools anymore. And to the extent they are being taught about America, I think they're being taught to hate it or to feel negatively about it. So talk to us about this coalition and what you're doing to reverse the tide.
2: Yeah, absolutely right. And many of these organizations are putting out some of their own materials, experiences. We have PragerU, for example, that has their freedom truck, their bus tour going around the country and teaching students, getting them excited. As the Department of Education, we did our History Rocks events when schools were open, a great quiz show at high schools across the country. They were so much fun getting kids excited. But you're absolutely right that if you do not know the history of America, you will not love it. Going a step further, states like Florida have instituted higher standards for civic education, requiring them for graduation, civics exams, as well as courses, providing additional professional development for our teachers and bonuses for teachers that get trained in civics education here in Florida. We want to see other states follow suit and take it to the next level because it's a national crisis.
1: Now, as part of this coalition, this was interesting to me. You're doing work in all 50 states, and you've had a civics competition, and that yielded 20,000 participants, and that will culminate in something called the Presidential 1776 Award, and that'll come out next week, and there is $250,000 in scholarships for the winners. Talk to us about this civics competition. What kind of things were the students turning in?
2: Yes, this was just another one example of trying to get students more involved. In fact, it did culminate last week was the showcase of the winners on CBS. I was there with the secretary. Our winners

0: did get to go to the Oval Office and meet the president. Our ultimate winner was a homeschool student. But it was incredible what these students were able to do, naming the rights that are in our Bill of Rights, and being able to recite the Constitution and each of the amendments and what they meant. And they were quick fire. Mario Lopez hosted the finale. And yes, we gave away $250,000 in scholarships for these students. And we're going to continue that in those types of competitions, you know, just like the presidential fitness test, getting students excited again about health and fitness. We need to make this a focus of our education system. It can no longer be an afterthought or something that students are only learning a couple of days a week. It has to be a core part of our curriculum.
1: That voice you're hearing on the show today, Erica Donald. She is the America First Policy Institute Chair of Education Opportunity. And Erica, I know you're not here to talk politics, but just so everybody knows, you're also the future First Lady of Florida. Tell Byron we said hello. We're pulling for him down in Florida. We got to keep Florida, Florida, and I know you two are committed to that. So thanks for your public service on that front as well.
0: Thank you so much. We appreciate you. We appreciate your support. And trust me, Florida will remain the free state of Florida.
1: All right. Well, I know that's music to everyone's ears around the country who love Florida and love you and Byron. We got to take a break. We're going to get back into the Iran situation when we come back with Rebecca Heinrichs right after this.
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7: 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From the B&M Tree Service Weather Center, we've got cloudy skies and a high of 79 degrees.
8: With SRN News, I'm Bob Agnew in Washington. President Trump threatened to unleash more military strikes against Iran after saying that the Iranian attacks signaled an end to the ceasefire. Later today, he also said that the most recent exchange of fire with the Islamic Republic did not herald a return to full-scale war. The president is known for sending mixed messages about his next steps. The president has announced U.S. will license its Patriot air defense systems to be made overseas for Ukraine. That decision comes as a significant boost for Ukraine, which has been in a prolonged conflict with Russia. Oil prices on the rise, partly because of those renewed tensions between the U.S. and Iran. Stock markets dropping worldwide. As a result, the S&P 500 fell by 0.3% of its value right out of the gate this morning, and the numbers right now are the Dow down about 568 points, the S&P off by 30. This is SRN News.
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1: Tracking the latest on Iran, the breaking news today is that President Trump appears to have lost faith in the Memorandum of Understanding and corresponding peace process. We have the resumption of military activities. The United States hit Iran last night. Appears they will hit Iran again tonight. The president made a number of public statements at the NATO summit in Turkey this morning before he departed there. Let's hear one of those. Here is President Trump talking about the status of deal-making with Iran in Cut 15.
15: What changed, and do you think
16: that... I got to know him. So,
15: well,
16: I've said that
15: now.
16: About a lot. Now, when you say rational, I think they're much more rational than level one, level two. Level one is gone, level two is gone. This is level three. I think they are more rational, but based on their actions over the last week or two, they're not doing a service to the people. And I think more than anything else is I got to know him. And I'm not sure I want to make a deal with him. We can play games, but I'm not sure I want to make a deal. I just finished the job.
1: Joining us here on the Scott Jennings Show, our official national security and foreign policy correspondent, Rebecca Heinrichs, is here. Rebecca, you've been watching the president and listening to his words this morning. What do you make of this? Is the peace process, this memorandum of understanding, has it all just fallen apart today? And what do you foresee over the next few days?
17: Well, it's interesting, Scott. The president actually did two things. One, we got rid of the waiver that we had implemented from the Treasury Department on Russian oil. So we got rid of that. So it's back to being illegal to buy Russian oil. The only country that was interested in buying Iranian oil was China. And so now they're not allowed to do that. And then, of course, we are it's actually pretty incredible strikes, military strikes against Iranian targets in response to the Iranians hitting tankers again, trying to go through the strait. To President Trump's credit, he always said that we're going to keep U.S. naval forces in the region, and if the Iranians did not perform, the United States would stay there and we would retaliate. So, you know, I was always very pessimistic that this MOU would last because the Iranians did not demonstrate they were willing to play ball. So good for President Trump for making good on these threats. And it doesn't seem like, you know, like he's in the mood to continue negotiations. So we'll see where this comes in the next couple of days.
1: Yeah, you know, I talked to the president the morning that he signed the MOU. That Sunday, it was the day of the UFC fight at the White House, and we chatted on the phone for a few minutes. And, you know, he said this publicly as well, that he was willing to give these negotiations a chance. But you could tell he always knew that there was a significant chance that he was going to have to go back to the military option. It feels like, based on his statements today, that he'd run out of patience, that he's totally exasperated, and that, you know, we're back in a place where, frankly, the United States is just going to have to monitor and hit Iran when necessary. Is it your belief that this is just how it's going to be? You know, we're going to have, you know, sort of some sort of monitoring situation, and if they need to be attacked, they're going to be attacked. Is that the foreseeable future here, you think?
17: Well, I do think it's the foreseeable future, and I'm actually optimistic about what can be done. Because the United States was so successful in degrading the Iranian economy and the Iranian military, the Iranians really can't reconstitute their forces. And every time the United States responds to the Iranians shooting at tankers in the Strait, we further degrade the Iranians' ability to coerce over the Strait. And so we're making progress. And as long as ships keep going through this Oman corridor, which is essentially the United States guarding and shepherding ships through this strait, you're still going to see oil flow through the Strait of Hormuz. And then the United States is working with our Gulf partners to come up with workarounds around the strait so oil can still come out of the Gulf without relying so much on this particular choke point. So that's one strategy. If the president decides to go again to a more robust military operation against targets on mainland Iran, he can still do that too. He probably is going to wait to do that until after the election if he does decide to go that route. In the meantime, it's essentially a muscular Project Freedom, which is to essentially make sure that ships can still safely pass through the strait without going along the Iranian preferred corridor, which is really dangerous. That's where the IRGC is.
1: The president was asked today, Rebecca, if this was going to be a prolonged military intervention. He seemed to think it was going to be over rather quickly. In fact, let's listen to the president here in Cut 17.
16: They hit, we hit 10 times harder. You know, we hit much harder than they do. We have a lot better equipment than they do. We may even, somebody asked before, do you think you'll hit them tonight? I said, we might. Yeah, we might. But when they hit, we hit. You know, that's what they're, we use their language. We speak their language. No, I don't think so. I think anything that happens is going to be over very quickly.
1: So I guess the question the average American would have is, are we going to see a resumption of sort of the prolonged military campaign like we saw at the beginning of all this, or is it just going to be a series of sort of one-off attacks in response to whatever Iran does? President seems to be indicating it's going to be a series of short bursts of military activity. You think that's true?
17: Yeah, clearly the president does not want to have a long, drawn-out military conflict. At the same time, he's not willing to surrender U.S. core interests in the Strait of Hormuz. We cannot let the Iranians coerce the strait or toll the strait, which is what the Iranians still really want. And now the Chinese are backing the Iranian claim to be able to toll ships of the strait. We know that if we normalize that or permit that to happen, the Chinese are going to do the same thing in the South China Sea. So we cannot let that happen under any circumstances. And so, you know, I think President Trump is right. He's just going to kind of hit the gas when he needs to, tap the brakes when he needs to, and try to get us to an outcome where we are maximizing what the United States needs in terms of oil flow through the strait and ensuring that it's international and free waters. Whether or not the president resumes kind of more robust military operations, it probably is determined by, you know, how the Iranians behave. Last point here, we just saw the Supreme Leader's funeral. It's still actually going on inside Iran. And you saw all kinds of placards in the crowds and some eulogies calling for the assassination of President Trump and other Americans here. And clearly that's going to be an irritant for President Trump. And the Iranians are not demonstrating that they want to offer, have a deal in good faith. They are still extremely hostile to the United States.
1: I'm glad you brought that up, this idea they need to assassinate President Trump, which, by the way, to recall, they tried to assassinate him once before. They're still wanting to do that. President Trump's obviously aware of it. Let's listen to how he responded to that. This morning, Cut 16.
16: No, I'm number one on the kill list for Iran. They're lovely people. I'm number one. So I don't know. I can't tell you that. But I don't really care because I'm doing my job and I'm doing it, I hope, better than anybody's ever done it, because we have a country that's hot and really, really successful. But I mention it only because it's on the list. I mean, it came out. There was another list came out yesterday, and I'm I'm number one on, I like being number one on TikTok better, but I'm number one on the list for killing.
1: Rebecca, let me ask you a question. I have no doubt that he is public enemy number one for the IRGC. Do you believe they have agents in the United States or affiliates in the United States who are currently plotting to attack the president? What is the likelihood that Iran has people in our country right now who might be instructed to try to do something to our president?
17: I think that it's a credible threat. The FBI has arrested Iranian operatives that were trying to assassinate Iranian dissidents in the United States. So these are credible threats. These are not bluffs. At the same time, we have an extremely good FBI, obviously a Secret Service, are taking care of the president. But these are credible threats, which is why we have to be vigilant in protecting the president and his whereabouts and making sure that you don't see people, we know this is a president who has survived multiple assassination attempts. And so it's not a stretch of the imagination to try to think of the Iranians having agents inside the country. But again, I mean, this is a reminder, though, that this is not a regime that wants to just make deals with the United States, wants prosperity for the Iranian people. Even if we are on tier three of Iranian leadership, the people who are in power are still committed to the Islamic Revolution. And so until there's a different mindset in there, we're not going to have individuals that are making rational choices that make sense for the Iranian people and for the United States.
1: Rebecca Heinrichs from the Hudson Institute is our guest. She's our special foreign policy, national security expert here at the Scott Jennings Show. Iran aside, Rebecca, the president wrapping up the NATO summit today. Do you regard this as a good summit for the president, as a good summit for the strength of NATO?
17: I do. So this is day two. Day two has been a home run. I think day one, we kind of started off with it was pretty bumpy there with the president talking about his interest in Greenland, obviously a territory of the sovereign nation of Denmark, a NATO ally. And really being disappointed that NATO allies were not doing more to help the United States in Operation Epic Fury. But today he was really focused on all of the progress that has been made. And he took credit rightfully for a lot of this progress, including $1.2 trillion of defense investments from NATO over the last decade, 20% increase in their defense spending just in the last year. And these billions of dollars of contracts that Europeans are making with American defense contractors, businesses, that they can buy American weapons are the best in the world. And that means American jobs and building our own defense industrial base, which we need because it atrophied for decades, really since the Cold War. So this is good for NATO. President Trump said, look, we've got lots of solidarity. So I think today was great. We need strong allies now as the United States becomes increasingly dangerous for us, for Americans.
1: And he told Zelensky, speaking of American weapons, he told Ukrainian President Zelensky that he was going to give a waiver to the American companies that build Patriot missiles, that they can build them for the Ukrainians directly. I guess that's Lockheed Martin and RTX. You know it probably is Raytheon. Was that a full commitment from the president to do that, or how did you take that? Because that would be a significant development if American missile makers were going to make Patriot missiles for the Ukrainians in their fight against the Russians here.
17: Yeah, that looked like a commitment on the part of President Trump to me. That is something that the Ukrainians have desperately needed. I was just in Ukraine last month in May, spent a week there, and the Ukrainians had several points that they wanted me to take away from that time there. One of them is they don't really need much from the United States anymore because they are doing so well in defending their own country. They've got a whole drone ecosystem where they're using drones to fight the Russians. They're getting a lot of weapons from the Europeans that the Europeans are purchasing from American companies. And so all of that's going really well. What they need from the United States, he said, was just Patriot interceptors, because the United States' Patriot system is the only thing that can intercept the Russian missiles. But if the United States cannot produce enough missiles for all of our needs, what else can they do? And then this is where President Trump comes in and says, I got another idea. How about we authorize you to build them yourself so that you have your own sovereign independent capability? That's a huge win for the Ukrainians, so that their Ukrainians can go to work, send their kids to school, and not be concerned about Russian missiles that are hitting civilian infrastructure.
1: If I get elected president, Rebecca Heinrichs, your national security advisor, and if I don't get elected president, you're still national security advisor to the Scott Jennings Show. Thanks for your time today.
17: Thanks, Scott. Appreciate it.
1: Yeah, appreciate you coming by. Let's talk about Medicare real quick. 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They help you. 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They help you figure out, am I on the right plan? 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It took just a few minutes. 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I promise you this will be the best call you could possibly make as you navigate the complicated Medicare system. We'll wrap up the show when we come back. It's Scott Jennings on Salem. 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
20: We're in our New York newsroom. It's just past midnight. Word is coming in that the luxury liner Titanic has struck ice in the North Atlantic. First reports tell us she's damaged, but stable, being taken under tow toward Halifax. Wait, hold on. We're, receiving a correction now. My God! The Titanic! She's gone down!
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22: 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I waved him through anyway. 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
1: 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Common sense for the American people. Scott Jennings here on Salem, wrapping up the show today. Speaking of aches and pains, you know who needs Relief Factor? Caitlin Clark. Caitlin Clark, the star of the WNBA. I assume if you follow sports or this at all, you have seen Caitlin Clark get absolutely pummeled in these WNBA games. She gets treated terribly. She's poked, punched, choked. Recently a player sort of choked her on the floor and then even appeared to endorse violence against her in a social media post. It's crazy what happens to Caitlin Clark. And, you know, this creates mixed reactions on social media, but it's obvious to me the players of the WNBA are insanely jealous of Caitlin Clark, and the leadership of the WNBA is not doing what is necessary to protect the franchise. No offense to everybody else, but Caitlin Clark is about all you got. She's the face of the league. And now Caitlin Clark is getting some support from Capitol Hill. I hold in my hands a letter signed by several friends of the show, including the chairman of the Republican Study Committee, August Pfluger. I see Zach Nunn on here, Tim Burchett. We've got John Rose, Aaron Houchin, friend of the show. A lot of members of Congress on here. And they have sent a letter to Kathy Engelbert, who is the commissioner of the WNBA, laying out their concerns about how Caitlin Clark is being treated. They say, as commissioner, you have an obligation to ensure that every player competes in a safe and professional environment, both on and off the court, free from violence, discrimination, or retaliation. It is imperative that the WNBA take meaningful action to address these issues. They ask the following questions be answered by July 24th. What is your review mechanism for physical hostility and violence on the court, which there have been numerous instances of physical hostility and violence against Caitlin Clark? How will you hold players accountable for overly aggressive actions on the court against Caitlin Clark? What steps are you taking to protect WNBA players from online harassment and off-the-court threats? So I think this is a good thing. Members of Congress are paying attention to this situation. By the way, it's a good thing that Caitlin Clark has come along and invigorated and enhanced interest in women's sports, in women's basketball. I love basketball. Caitlin Clark's a great player. And because of her, you have young girls all over the country who are aspiring to play basketball. I want to be like Caitlin Clark. This is unequivocally a good thing for sports and for women's sports, and for the WNBA to allow her to be pummeled, choked, poked, punched, kicked, you name it. For them to allow this to happen throws a wet blanket on all of that interest that these young girls coming along might have. So good for these members of Congress. Thanks for Chairman Pfluger for sending over this letter. We'll keep on top of this story. And we'll wrap up the show today. It's Common Sense for the American People. We're so grateful for you listening. We'll see you tomorrow. Scott Jennings signing off. See you then.
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1: You know, one thing that seems to be in short supply these days is perspective. 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I'm Scott Jennings, and that's one reason that I'm looking forward to Young Washington coming to theaters this Independence Day. 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
8: With SRN News, I'm Bob Agnew in Washington. President Trump is threatening to unleash more military strikes against Iran after saying that Iranian attacks signaled the end of that ceasefire.
5: Iran, they've misbehaved 47 years. They've killed our soldiers, they've killed our people, and they've killed a lot of people all over the Middle East and elsewhere. And the roadside bomb was their preferred, you know, the preferred weapon was by Soleimani, the roadside bomb, where it would explode under a truck. We actually built trucks with fours, steel this thick, and then all they did was they made bigger bombs.
8: And the president says he's nearing a deal with Ukraine's president.
5: That's all I've done. My whole life I made deals. That's, I guess, becoming president was making a deal, right? It was like a lot of little individual things. In the end, it's making a deal. And that's what I do. And I do it well, and I know when people want to make a deal. I think he wants to make a deal.
8: And the U.S. moving toward closer economic ties with Ukraine. This is...
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29: When Abraham Lincoln was elected president in 1860, America stood on the edge of collapse. Over the next 4 years, the Civil War claimed more than 700,000 lives and tested whether our republic could endure. As the war drew to a close, Lincoln looked beyond victory. He looked toward healing. In his second inaugural address, he challenged the nation, "Let us strive on to bind up the nation's wounds, to achieve and cherish a just and lasting peace." Lincoln understood that preserving the greatest experiment in self-government required more than winning a war. It required the character to restore what had been broken. More than 160 years later, America still faces division. The question is not whether we'll disagree. The question is whether we still have the wisdom and the character to heal together.
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3: In a time of division and distrust, clarity matters more than ever. 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
4: Morning, glory, and evening, grace, America. I'm Hugh Hewitt on this Wednesday. Boy, what a day full of news. But the biggest news is the fact that we pounded Iran last night. President Trump in Turkey today said there may be more tonight. Talk about this development. I'm joined by Walter Russell Mead. Walter is the author of The Ark of the Covenant. He's the Dean of American Foreign Policy Analyst. You may read him in the Wall Street Journal. He's a Hudson Institute scholar. Walter, welcome back. What do you make of what has happened in the last 24 hours?
5: Well, it's not a huge surprise. You know, the Iranians have never really bought into any of the important ideas in the MOU, that the Strait of Hormuz would stay open, that they wouldn't build a nuclear weapon, that they would give up on supporting Hezbollah in Lebanon, and the United States isn't willing to accept the Iranian veto. So we're in a sticky situation. I think the president may have done the right thing.
4: Now, Walter, the president said maybe we do it tonight, maybe we don't. He's not sure we're going to go back to full-scale war. Do you see anything short of a dysfunctional regime ending, meaning we take out the dual-use power plants, we take out the dual-use bridges, we take out any dual-use infrastructure, and really bring the pain to the regime? Anything short of that going to change their behavior?
5: Yeah, I think President Trump is calculating a lot of different things. Probably what you're saying is true, in that nothing short of that is going to move the regime. But I think that Trump is also hoping that economic pressure will gradually force the regime to realize how much weaker it is than it would like to be. So the Iranian oil is back under the sanctions, and the U.S. in effect is asserting a right to blockade Iranian oil even while it keeps the strait open for everybody else. That will force at least some people in Iran to think about maybe a compromise. But President Trump is not, I think, looking to escalate to a crisis if he can help it, but he knows that Iranian intransigence will ultimately leave him with very few choices.
4: Now, Walter, when you saw the funeral of Khamenei, I'm sure you saw the same thing I did, and the president remarked on it today. They've got him marked for assassination. They've got our friend Mark Dubowitz from the Foundation for the Defense of Democracies marked for assassination. They got a whole bunch of people. I don't know. You might have been in the parade. Who knows? We didn't see the whole parade. What do you make? A regime that allows that is not a regime that you can trust no matter what they sign, is it?
5: I don't think so. I don't think so. And this has been America's problem since 1979. We actually want good relations from Iran, with Iran. We don't really, as a nation, it's not our business to tell Iran what kind of government it has, but we want good relations. Iran does not want good relations with us. That, I think, is the key to the whole problem.
4: Now, yesterday I had on Habib Reddy Gore, and he's been on a lot. He makes a study of Muqtawa, the martyrdom theology of Iran. Do you agree with his assessment that their theology and their fanatical attachment to it doesn't really allow them to change their behavior unless they repudiate their theology, which is a difficult thing for a regime that sacrificed millions of people in the Iraq-Iran war and the 47 years since?
5: Yes, it is in their theology, and yes, it's hard to change. I'll note that we saw after the death of Stalin, the Soviet Union de-Stalinized, and other countries have kind of slithered away from things that we thought were eternal. So I don't rule out the possibility that at some point you could see in Iran some people who were still kind of using the old slogans and the old ideas, but were interpreting them differently. But we're not there, and we're not close to there. I'm not saying this is going to, you know, save us from the current crisis, but there are possibilities. I just think too many American presidents have been kind of ensorcelled and believed that the moderates were about to emerge and change everything, when in fact they weren't.
4: Yeah, I'm not a believer. They were booing Araci at the funeral, so that kind of tells me where the true believers are. Let me ask you about two distinct issues that I don't know enough about. I know that UAE and Saudi Arabia figured out we need pipelines, we need more pipelines. I don't know how long it takes to build them. I don't know if they're underway. In your omniscient view of the Middle East, and I do think it is omniscient, are there bigger and better pipelines under construction as we speak?
5: They are, well, under construction, certainly they're moving the pieces to get them going. I would not overestimate how much they would change things, though. You know, if Ukraine can destroy Russian oil refineries at a distance of 2,500 kilometers, then I think Iran could make trouble for pipelines in the desert. So we are, you know, this will help, but it does not fundamentally change the problem that geography really is a sore spot in world politics.
4: Oh, that's very interesting. Do you think that Iran has the capacity to innovate the way Ukraine has innovated? There's a couple of things going on in Ukraine. One, it's an existential. They're going to go away if they don't beat Putin. They'll be absorbed and killed. Number two, they've got a lot of advantage in terms of their economy to begin with. It might be corrupt, but it certainly is open to making money. I'm not sure that's the case with the IRGC taking 90% of everything. Do you think the Iran can innovate the way Ukraine has?
5: Well, I wouldn't say at the same level, but let's not forget that the Russians have been buying Iranian drones and Iranian-designed drones. So Iran has definitely moved up the learning curve here. And again, look at North Korea. It's a lot poorer than Iran, but it has focused its energies on its nuclear deterrent, and it's actually been very successful.
4: So now we turn to the American naval posture. We kept the blockade forces there. I don't know if the blockade is back, the sanctions are back, and I do think that the danger to our ships is back. From what you've seen, do the Iranians have the capacity to threaten the fleet in any significant way?
5: It depends on what the fleet is doing. If the fleet wants to do very close operations offshore and in the Gulf, you do get some risk. This is just a fact of life. But further out, you know, the U.S. can blockade Iranian commerce in and out of the strait without at this point coming into real range of what the Iranians can throw against it. So it's a little bit of a standoff. We would have to be willing to accept risk and casualties to go right in there. But on the other hand, we can do a lot from a distance.
4: Walter Russell Mead, commander in the Navy, died this week. His helicopter went down. His body was recovered today, reminding us, of course, that's the 14th casualty of this war. But it also reminded me of the Saronic automated boat that went and got the two Apache pilots and returned them safely to their ship. That Saronic boat has stuck in my mind. What's that appearance tell you about the future of warfare?
5: You know, it says the same thing we're seeing in the Black Sea, where Ukraine doesn't really have a navy to speak of, but between sea drones and aerial drones, they've been able to bottle the Russian Black Sea fleet up in port and even force it out of Sevastopol back farther east. This is, I think, something that China has to be thinking about when it thinks about its chances of a successful invasion of Taiwan. When I was in Ukraine, I talked to a medic who said that he has not treated a bullet wound in 5 months. It's all drones on the front. So the change in war is happening both by land and by sea. Obviously, it's happening by air, and it's happening a lot faster than I think just about any of us have realized.
4: Now, my last question, I mentioned your wonderful book, The Ark of the Covenant, The History of American-Israel Relations. I don't know if Israel wants to get back into the fight or doesn't want to get back into the fight. And I don't know if we want them back in the fight or don't want them back in the fight. What does Walter Russell Mead think about that four-square box?
5: I think probably right now it's best if they stay out of the direct combat with Iran. But on the other hand, having the Israeli pressure on Lebanon and on pushing Lebanon to disarm, getting the agreement with Lebanon, thanks to the Trump administration, to disarm Hezbollah is very important. So I would say the Israelis have their lane and we have our lane, and maybe we should both do our best to drive in our own lanes for a while.
4: Well said, as always, Walter Russell Mead from the Hudson Institute, author most recently of The Ark of the Covenant. Thank you for joining me on the resumption of combat with Iran. No better person to talk to than Walter Russell Mead. Follow him on X at W.R. Mead. Read him in the Wall Street Journal and stay tuned for the Hugh Hewitt Show.
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0: why? Why would he drop out? What leverage do they have over him at this point? He is the standing nominee for this position, and he is going to be in a position to have a jump ball game for a U.S. Senate seat in a wave year in a blue state. And in, at least according to the private polling that I am familiar with, he is a single digit down. And that's with an optimistic scenario. In fact, there's some versions of it, if Democrat turnout is higher than normal, where he's still up. Why would he drop out? What isn't the lesson from the last, you know, couple of decades that you don't drop out, that you refuse to bow to the Democratic establishment, that you turn it into they are trying to get rid of me because of the beliefs that I have, they're in conflict with them, you wrap yourself in your progressivism, and, you know, even if you've been rejected by various, you know, people who describe themselves as such, you basically, you know, raise a middle finger to Ro Khanna and Chuck Schumer, and you say, no, I'm staying in this, I'm fighting for Maine. And I think that that's the kind of scenario that people are dramatically underestimating. Maybe he still can get pushed out because, you know, deep down we know he's not somebody who was, you know, necessarily from the, you know, the world that would fight back against us that same way, that the actual outsider world, he's kind of a fake outsider. I think, though, that there is no real leverage against him. And if he stands up and says, I'm not getting out, I'm fighting, if he does the scene from Wolf of Wall Street, he says, I am, you know, I'm not leaving. You know, I'm not leaving. I think the progressives will just come back to him, and they'll have a rationale for how they can support him. They'll say he's being railroaded. They'll come up with some excuses for why. And ultimately, you know, all they care about is victory. And I see this situation as being very different from the way that it's being depicted in the traditional media.
1: You know, a couple of things that haven't been brought up yet. Number one, he can use the Brett Kavanaugh card against Susan Collins. He will walk out and say, Susan Collins voted for Brett Kavanaugh, and there was a far worse set of facts. It wasn't a far worse set of facts. It was no facts.
0: Of course
1: he can say it was a worse set of facts. And number two, there's got to be some producer, because Hunter Biden found someone who thought he could do a podcast and make money. Someone's got to be whispering in his eye. If you do a podcast every 3 days between now and November, you have millions of people, and you'll keep part of that audience, and we can find people who will advertise on that. Moreover, you hold life and death over hundreds of candidates across the United States. You can go on a rampage. You know, if Caesar had survived, what would he have done to Brutus and everybody else, right? if he'd gotten around, what would he have done?
0: Well, also, Hugh, to that point, what does his career look like if he drops out right now?
1: Anonymity, disgrace.
0: We know, you know, look, history is full of flawed candidates who have been, you know, tugged over the finish line by various cycles. There's always people who win in wave cycles who don't deserve to win, or who made mistakes that, you know, deserve to fail, and they still pull it off. Susan Collins has been in that position for 30 years. She's a very, you know, effective representative of Maine. She's sent tens of millions of dollars, hundreds of millions of dollars over the years back to the state. The problem is, though, she's quite old. It's hard for her to campaign with the same kind of energy that somebody like Plattner can. And he can basically go on a barnstorming tour. And even if he ends up losing, just to your point, he will have built an audience and a group of people who view him in some way as a martyr. Even if that is completely false, they will view him that way. And that is the basis for whatever his next act is. And I think that people are dramatically underestimating that as a real possibility. Maybe he'll still get pushed out. Maybe this is all, you know, moot and he's a goner. I don't actually believe that's the case. And the reason is I've seen this time and again now. The lesson that a lot of Democrats took away from the Al Franken experience was that he gave up too early, and that he should have just stayed and fought and refused to step down, and that if he had done so, he would still be a senator today.
1: Now, the observation, it's not original to me. You might have made it. Guy Benson might have made it. Someone in Virginia made it. Jay Jones did not get out. Now, rape is bad. It's worse than threatening people with murder and wishing murder on their children. It's much worse than that. But Jay Jones gave him the bird, and he won because of the year he was in.
0: Yes, exactly.

0: Exactly. And that's the thing that I think people are underestimating about this. The cycle is what matters. The nationalization of this race. And the Kavanaugh point, by the way, to that, is something that I think, you know, Plattner had always planned to do, and Democrats had always planned to do with Collins this time, to hammer her for the handful of occasions where she has stuck her neck out for President Trump, understanding that even Trump's endorsement doesn't really help her in Maine. By the way, the reverse of this situation is in Texas, where, you know, somebody like Ken Paxton, an incredibly flawed candidate, is also somebody who can count on the fact that when Trump comes in, when he tells people to back him, it actually benefits him, and that Republicans are very, very invested in beating James Tallarico. This is a situation in Maine where I think that people do not understand the degree to which Plattner actually still has a shot. It's very real. And for him to sort of look at the situation here and say, and again, just to circle back, the only reason the Democrats are saying, lining up and all saying he has to get out right now, the Pod Save Bros, everybody else, the only reason they're saying that is because they look at the polling trajectory and they assume that he's going to keep just going down. And that's something that I think, you know, if you're part of that campaign, you don't necessarily accept that as gospel. You say, hey, this is baked in. Also, it's the summer. Also, we have months to recover from this. Also, you know, we could have a situation where, you know, this is such a wave, again, that it could carry a lot of flawed candidates over the finish line.
1: Ben, I think the last thing CNN told me before one debate in 2016 was, don't bring up a Seinfeld reference. Nobody gets it. I'm about to bring up a Seinfeld reference. Do you remember the episode about the switcheroo where Jerry wanted to switch dating the roommate? So yes. The question here is, if we go, what does Morris Katz do here? Does he do a switcheroo or does he stick with his man?
0: I do not think the switcheroo is the right way to go here. I realize that's been, the way that people have been predicting this. But, you know, part of this too, Hugh, I just have to say, we're in a different era than we were, you know, even a few years ago when it comes to the attitude that people have towards these types of allegations. And the truth is that for all these Democrats who said, believe all women, they've now kind of gone in the reverse direction. And it is very troublesome to see on a certain level, because now it's like you've gone too far. You're doing the opposite.
1: Okay. Stand by. Part two of the switcheroo discussion off air. I'll be back to talk Iran with Ben after the break. I'm Hugh Hewitt.

0: SRN News. I'm Bob Agnew in Washington. President Trump says that the U.S. and Ukraine are nearing a possible deal on increasing their economic ties. He also says that President Vladimir Zelensky there would really like to bring an end to the war with Russia, and he's hoping to facilitate that. Also at SRNnews.com, the president warning Iran that the U.S. is preparing for even more strikes, if that's what it comes down to. Overnight strikes targeted some civilian infrastructure. The president says the last thing he wants to do is target the country's desalinization plants, but he says it may have to happen. The president made his remarks in Ankara, Turkey, on the sidelines of day two of the NATO summit. The International Monetary Fund has modestly downgraded its outlook for the world economy this year, citing the energy shock caused by the Iran war. Right now on Wall Street, the numbers are the Dow off 570 points, NASDAQ back in positive territory. It's up about 8 points. This is SRN.
1: 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From the JTR Roofing Weather Center, we've got cloudy skies, a chance of rain, and a high of 79 degrees.
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12: They'll never build a nuclear weapon under our deal. But I don't know if we're going to have a deal. We may just do it without a deal. Because you know what? It's easier. Because these people, they lie and they cheat, and you have an agreement, and they'll go outside. For instance, they agreed, well, we'll never have a nuclear weapon. They agreed. Then they go outside, they have a news conference, where they leak that we never discussed the subject. Now, who would believe we never discussed the subject? Because for me, that's 99.9% of what we're doing. It's denuclearization of Iran, okay? So when you ask, our guys can continue. You know, Steve is great, and Jared, all the guys. They know him very well. Yeah, actually, they're working on your stuff, too. I wonder which. I picked two beauties. You know what? We settled 8 wars. I got a couple of beauties here. But Steve's great, and Jared's great. You know, they're the right guys. and we'll see what happens. But I will say this, Iran, they've misbehaved for 47 years. They've killed our soldiers, they've killed our people, and they've killed a lot of people all over the Middle East and elsewhere. And the roadside bomb was their preferred, you know, the preferred weapon was by Soleimani, the roadside bomb, where it would explode under a truck. We actually built trucks with floors, steel this thick. And then all they did was they made bigger bombs. And we have young guys around, not walking around because they have no legs, but their legs were blown off, their arms were blown off, their face was blown off, and they live because of modern medicine. You can do anything, but they're living like in hell. Their whole life changed because of Iran. And that was 96% of the people that used that, they were made in Iran. And so we have a score to settle.
11: We have a score to settle. Ben Domenech is on the Hugh Hewitt Show. Ben, I played that because I think the president is internalizing a deep hatred for Iran, and it's going to come out. What do you think?
13: Oh, I agree with that, Hugh, and I also think that there's another element of this that we should appreciate, which is that from the beginning, and you and I have discussed this, the president seemed to be almost, in terms of his cabinet and his administration, the most skeptical about this deal working out. He seemed to express the most view of sort of, we know who the Iranians are, we'll see if it works. Maybe it'll work. Maybe I'll be bombing them again in a week. You know, he was saying that kind of thing from the get-go, which is another reason why I felt it was so unfair, you know, not just of the vice president, but of other members of this administration to have this attitude about this MOU that basically said, if you're criticizing the MOU, you're criticizing the president, you're criticizing America First, et cetera, et cetera. I don't think that's true at all. I think the president was actually pretty skeptical from the get-go about this working out because he knows history, because he knows the kind of things that he just said there, because he's paid attention over the years to the way that the Iranians have acted, and because he does not have this naivete, which is built in and was obviously the major point of criticism that you could level at the Obama administration with their ridiculous JCPOA that has animated foreign policy and the foreign policy blob in Washington for so long about the way that we could deal with Iran. We can't deal with them. And by the way, one of the lines that he said there about maybe we'll do this without a deal. No deal at this point, I truly believe, would actually be better than the deal that has been drafted. No deal is better than the deal that has been proposed. It really is something that I think we need to wrap our heads around, as a people, which is that there is no situation here where they should benefit from what has gone on, what they intend to do, what they are clearly intentionally still doing. They should not benefit from that in any way. And even if the money isn't coming from American taxpayers, they stand to benefit under this current MOU, which I think you can just throw in the trash at this point. It's done. It's over. The ceasefire is over. And whether the president decides to walk away or whether he decides to step up the bombing, either way, I think that this is a situation where we are moving on from that stage of this conflict.
11: Well, we have talked about it. I don't think there is a deal. I think it was always just a halftime.
13: Yeah,
11: and they're going to come back out.
13: You were always, from day one, you were saying this is a punt.
11: This is a punt. And so we got 1 minute, Ben. Does it go full kinetic again with or without Israel?
13: I think at least in the short term, it does. I feel like this is the kind of situation where we're going to see a lot of things explode very quickly and then maybe it go quiet. And that's something that the president, I think, almost tipped his hand on today. You know, he made a lot of news today, and a lot of it, I think, was him feeling vindicated about his perspective on the world, his perspective on Iran, his perspective, calling them loco, going after Spain rightly, by the way, I say, as someone who wishes Spain was a lot better, his view on NATO, et cetera. I think he feels vindicated about his view of the world.
11: Oh, very well put. And we're going to be playing a lot of that audio in hour two today. Ben Domenech, thanks for coming in a couple of days early. Follow Ben on X at B. Domenech. Read everything that he's editing over at the Daily Wire and see him on Fox News. And listen to the Big Ben podcast. 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
11: Welcome back, America. Sarah C. Bedford is a columnist and a longtime reporter with the Washington Examiner. You can follow her on X at Sarah C. Bedford. Sarah, two prominent Democrats did not get anywhere near Graham Plattner. One of them is AOC, and the other is Rahm Emanuel. The former mayor of Chicago, the former ambassador to Japan, was in Israel today, gave a long speech telling Israel how they had to clean up their act. Then he went on Channel 12 and said, quote, Israel does not have a problem with the Democratic Party. Israel has a problem in America. What do you think about Rahm Emanuel after the meltdown of Graham Plattner taking this third way? Does it work?
0: Well, I think it's really interesting because a lot of Democrats, they're either really far to the left on the issue of Israel, you know, using language like calling Israel genocidal and siding with the Palestinians and really radical on that issue, or they don't want to touch it. If they're establishment Democrats, they're afraid of angering where right now all the energy is in the activist wing of the Democratic Party. So for Rahm Emanuel, who we know has presidential ambitions, to come out and sort of outline this middle ground that addresses the issue while leaving the door closed to anti-Semitism and radical views on this issue is really interesting. And you mentioned the AOC didn't get near Graham Plattner. That's so fascinating to me because she was one of the last people standing defending Joe Biden. She's really worked to align herself with the establishment, and the whole establishment was behind Graham Plattner. But for whatever reason, AOC, she's got great political instincts, to say nothing of her worldview, was smart enough not to get on the Graham Plattner train here.
11: You know, I've talked about AOC with President Trump on this program. I use the word she's got sparkle, and he says, yes, she does. She's got real charisma, but can she do an interview? And, you know, Rahm Emanuel can kill the interviewer without using a blade. Do you think AOC can do the same thing?
0: No, not necessarily. I think she's got a bit of the Kamala Harris word salad problem, where sometimes her thoughts don't quite come out coherent to a normal person. She would probably struggle to connect with swing voters, and not just because of her policies, but because the way she speaks is really wrapped in this like activist academic language where it's just not really all of that, doesn't resonate with your average swing voter. So I think she'll struggle there. I can't remember the exact forum, but it was recently within the past year that she made this big foreign policy debut at an international conference. And she really wasn't able to articulate any clear answers to pretty basic foreign policy questions. So it's not clear that she's totally ready for prime time, but it is clear that she's positioning herself potentially for 2028.
11: So our colleague Byron York at The Examiner wrote this earlier today, switching over to Graham Plattner fully. Of course Graham Plattner is going to wait a few days to do anything. The hair on fire moment is the worst time to make a big decision. See how this plays out after the initial panic. Meanwhile, Plattner can go through the charade of trying to ensure that the next Senate nominee will be true to Maine's progressive values, and then after much thought and reflection decide that the best nominee to protect Maine's progressive values is, yours truly, Graham Plattner. And what about all the inducements and or threats he will surely receive? And usually such things involve money and jobs, but remember that Plattner lives on 100% VA disability and help from his mother. He'll keep those things no matter what. It seems unlikely that you'll never eat lunch in this town again. Threat works on him. So, Plattner has till 5 p.m. on Monday to decide. Of course, he doesn't have to do anything. Maybe he'll withdraw, but it seems like there's a non-zero chance he'll stay in. I'm using the same language. There's a non-zero chance he'll win, actually, Sarah Bedford. So, does he get out?
0: You know, he has every incentive not to, right? His reputation right now is presumably at a low point. I mean, we don't know what else is in the chamber in terms of opposition research. It could get worse. It could always get worse. But right now is probably the most intense scrutiny and pressure he'll ever be under. There was a lot of Democrats who were celebrating on Twitter last night when the executive director of the state party came out and said, you know, Graham Plattner's calling us, trying to put his on the scale of what the nomination process will look like after he withdraws. And I told him, you have no leverage here. You can't tell us what to do. Graham Plattner actually has all the leverage. He does not have to step down. It is his decision alone. And he only has to withstand, what, 5 more days of pressure? And then he's on the other side of a procedural hurdle that Democrats can't overcome. So the way that he's being treated by the state party and other Democrats, I don't think that reflects the reality of the situation, where Graham Plattner could very well hang on to that nomination and put Democrats in a horrible position of walking away from a key pickup opportunity or having to kind of like eat their words and sheepishly back him once again and return to this like he's a changed man narrative. So it's surprising to me that there's not more appeasement going on with the state party and Graham Plattner.
11: Well, I'm glad you brought that up. I thought that video was the dumbest thing you could possibly do if you wanted him to leave the race, which is say, you're powerless and you don't matter. Get out of the way. That's like guaranteed to throw gas on the fire, isn't it?
0: Right, exactly, because the state Democratic Party has no leverage over him. It's the opposite of what was done to Joe Biden, right? In the lead up to him dropping out of the race, you had people saying the sweetest things about Joe Biden public. He's a historic president, the best president we've ever had, an American legend, and the greatest thing he'll do is step down. Like, people were really sucking up to Biden to get him to step out of the race, and that's what eventually got him over his ego. It was too late, obviously, for Democrats, but you're not seeing any of that sort of approach in the Graham Plattner situation, even though they're very similar in that the decision rests with Graham Plattner alone, just as it did with Biden, because the main voters have already spoken in the primary. And the problem also for Democrats is that they don't really have a lot of good alternatives to replace Plattner. They have a very shallow bench there. That's why you ended up with Plattner in the first place. It's not like there were a bunch of talented Democrats waiting in the wings. So it's a really tough position for Democrats right now.
11: And on the last question, Morris Katz is with him today, his consultant. Morris Katz makes a lot of money off of this race if he stays in. What do you think Morris Katz is telling him? Pure speculation, but what do you think he's telling him? He's a crazy 28-year-old or something like that. What do you think?
0: Yes. See, the money is a very important point. He's made a lot of money, gotten a lot of recognition because of Graham Plattner. It was a huge gamble that so far looks like it's not going to pay off. But you know what? If Plattner stays in the race, there's still like four more months. Sorry, I'm bad at math. Till the midterm elections. It's a lot can happen between now and then. If Graham Plattner were to stay in the race, I don't think it's out of the question that he could possibly beat Susan Collins in an election year that's really tilted against Republicans. And that's the type of advice that if I were Morris Katz, I would potentially be giving to Graham Plattner. It's like, what do they have to lose at this point by staying in?
11: Sarah C. Bedford, well put. I do think they have their reputation to lose. Morris Katz has his reputation to lose within the Democratic Party. He may not care. Follow Sarah at Sarah C. Bedford on X. Follow me in the next segment on The Hugh Hewitt Show.

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7: Back, America. I'm Hugh Hewitt. Our friends at Food for the Poor are sponsoring an emergency campaign to help Venezuela. The latest data, the death toll, official death toll, is 3,600 people, and it's going up every day. Tens of thousands of people are missing. Scores of thousands of buildings are destroyed and damaged. Hundreds of thousands of people are homeless. Food for the Poor is scrambling after back-to-back 7.3 and 7.5 earthquakes 2 weeks ago to rush aid there. Here is a BBC report on the situation there.
8: The earthquakes ripped through this landscape, obliterating parts of it. There simply isn't enough manpower or equipment to dig through it all.
9: There are just pockets and pockets of destruction. Just, it's really hard to find the words to describe the scale of destruction in northern Venezuela. It's also clear that it will take a long time, weeks, months, to even assess what it will take for this country to start to recover.
7: But we know what they need right now. It's what Food for the Poor is delivering right now. 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That's my name, Hewitt, H-E-W-I-T-T, to 51555, Hewitt, to 51555. 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I'm not here tomorrow, where it's Friday. Kurt Schlichter will be in for me as I wing my way to California with a dreaded overhead bin and an already racked up torn rotator cuff. But I don't have any minor aches and pains from my 10K on Saturday. They're all gone because of this Relief Factor, taking it every day for almost 15 years. And as you can see, if you're watching on the Salem News Channel, I carry in curcumin, resveratrol, omega, four different pills all at once, like that. A sip of Trader Joe's water, and it's done. And I'm covered for the next day. I'll take it with me, of course, to California. And I know that you out there, some of you, are maybe overexerted yourself during the 250th birthday, and you're suffering a pulled muscle, a strained back. 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I'll be right back. Hour number two ahead. Donald Trump had a lot to say today, and I'll play it for you next hour on The Hugh Hewitt Show.
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12: With SRN News, I'm Bob Agnew in Washington. President Trump announcing the U.S. will license its Patriot air defense systems to be made overseas for Ukraine. That decision comes as a significant boost for Ukraine, which has been in a prolonged conflict with Russia. Meanwhile, the president says that President Zelensky is excited to talk to the U.S. about closer economic ties.
13: Ukraine has tremendous potential. He understands that. We talk about that. He talks about that more than he talks about the war. You know, to me, I think you might find that more exciting than the war. This is brutal. The others, the beauty of it, you know. I think he'll build a great country. I think he's going to build it. We have a little stake in that country now because we have some land in that country, but we have minerals. It's among the wealthiest. It's among the best land anywhere in the world for rare earth.
12: Rising tensions with Iran means higher oil prices and lower stock values. The Dow right now down about 600 points. This is SRN News.
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19: When Abraham Lincoln was elected president in 1860, America stood on the edge of collapse. Over the next 4 years, the Civil War claimed more than 700,000 lives and tested whether our republic could endure. As the war drew to a close, Lincoln looked beyond victory. He looked toward healing. In his second inaugural address, he challenged the nation, "Let us strive on to bind up the nation's wounds, to achieve and cherish a just and lasting peace." Lincoln understood that preserving the greatest experiment in self-government required more than winning a war. It required the character to restore what had been broken. More than 160 years later, America still faces division. The question is not whether we'll disagree. The question is whether we still have the wisdom and the character to heal together.
20: 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Town Hall tells the stories the corporate press buries, from President Trump to Capitol Hill, from pivotal elections to your everyday lives. Join the movement at townhall.com. 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
7: I'm Hugh. President Trump in Turkey today at the NATO summit made a lot of news. Let's start with cut number 4, where he's reflecting on what the United States did last night. Cut number 4.
25: They are behaving very badly, as they have for 47 years. And, you know, we hit them hard last night after they launched a couple of, you don't have to know about this, you got stuff on your mind, but they launched a couple of drones and one rocket, one missile, and at ships, because they were in the strait, which they have every right to be. And so we hit him very hard last night. Very, very hard. Probably hit him hard again tonight. I'll give him a little warning. We're going to hit him hard tonight. But we'll see how it all works out. No, I'm not happy with them. You know, it's like, for instance, we'll have a meeting and we'll talk about the denuclearization of Iran, because that's what the war is. It's not a war. It's really the denuclearization of Iran. And we'll have a meeting and we'll talk about just that. That's because my whole thing is not about regime change. It's not about, although I think it's regime change when you knock out the first group, the second group, and now you're the, I think that's maybe the ultimate regime change. But that's not what it's about. It's about, we don't want them to have nuclear weapons. And it's denuking or denuclearization. And I think we've made a lot of progress. And they'll get out of the room. We'll talk about it like we're here. They'll agree on everything. And then they'll go and have a news conference and say, we never even talked about it. They're cuckoo. There's something wrong with these people. And for 47 years, they've been the bully of the Middle East. And they're not the bully anymore. They're not the bully anymore. And all we want, it's very simple. They can't have a nuclear weapon. That's what I'm there for.
0: President Trump, sir.
7: Okay, so Vice President Vance was giving a speech today on fraud, but he also talked about the MOU, the deal, cut number 27.
1: Most of all, thanks to the troops, we came into the situation with maximum leverage and maximum strength. Their nuclear program was destroyed. Their conventional military was destroyed. And you've got some people within the Iranian system who are saying, you know what, we want to change our relationship with the United States. We want to turn over a new leaf. And the president said, okay, we will sit down at the table and negotiate and see if the smart people in that system can take over from the crazy people. Well, here's the basic deal that we cut. The basic deal that we cut was, we'll lift our blockade if you stop shooting at ships. But if you shoot at ships, we are going to punch back, and we're going to punch back harder than ever before. That was the deal. They said they would stop shooting at ships. And what happened 24 hours ago? They started shooting at ships again. Now, they were good. They were well-behaved for about a week. But then they start shooting at ships. So the deal is very simple. If they shoot at ships, we're going to knock the hell out of them. And it's that simple. And that's the basic way it's going to work.
7: President Trump got a question along the same lines at the first gaggle today, cut number 8.
25: Mines in. And we hit a lot of them last night, like 28. We knocked out 28 boats last night, little ones. That's all they have is little ones.
3: Are you going to try to take out more tonight?
25: Will we go tonight? You know, normally I wouldn't tell you. I wouldn't tell you, but you know what? There's not a thing they can do about it. So the answer is probably.
0: President Trump.
7: By the way, there are reports that as we speak, explosions occurring in Iran again from bombing. More from President Trump at the NATO sit-down, cut 11.
25: I'm not sure it will with Iran. If we make a deal with Iran, I'm not sure that will stick.
4: May I ask you, what does your...
25: Because I found them to be very dishonorable people. Yeah.
3: Are you supposed to reimpose the naval blockade?
25: I don't find
3: blockade?
25: That with him. And I mean, I don't want to upset him, but everything I've done with President Putin has been okay. It's been good. He's going to say, oh, but I wouldn't expect you to say that, but that's good. I don't think anything's going to be broken. And we're going to do a security guarantee in case it is. But with Iran, 47 years, this should have been done by another president a long time ago, or somebody else, another country. But they got stronger and stronger, and now they're weak.
3: Are you going to reimpose the naval blockade on Iranian ports?
25: Don't forget, we knocked out 159 ships in 1 week. That's good even for you, right? 159, their entire navy is at the bottom of the sea. And now they have little boats, little tiny boats that go around. And we knocked about 28 of them out last night with the same weapon we use for the drug people. You know, drugs are down, by the way. Drugs by sea are down 97%.
7: I don't care about the drugs so much. Let's go to the ceasefire. Donald Trump on the bottom line here, cut number 14.
25: Have any questions?
3: Mr. President, is the ceasefire over? Is the ceasefire done? Is the MOU dead?
25: It's a very interesting question. To me, I think it's over. I don't want to deal with them anymore. They're scum. You know what scum is? They're scum. They're sick people. They're led by sick people. And they're vicious, violent people. And if they had a nuclear weapon, they'd use it. As far as I'm concerned, it's over. I'll speak to our negotiators. They want to negotiate. They're good people. Steve Witkoff, Jared Kushner, but they have to come back to me. As far as I'm concerned, it's just a waste of time dealing with them. They're liars. We make a deal, and they, if I make a deal with him, we have a deal, and he goes out, he talks. We make a deal. Everyone's agreed. No nuclear weapon. We make a deal. They go outside, talk to the press. They say, we never even talked about it. There's something wrong with them. They're cuckoo. As far as I'm concerned, it's over.
7: Who is very cuckoo for Cocoa Puffs? Cuckoo for Cocoa Puffs? Is that it? Yeah, we need that. If I'd had a producer, I'd have cuckoo for Cocoa Puffs. Let's go then to the press conference. President Trump finishes the gaggle with President Zelensky, goes around, does his business, comes back, does another presser, cut number 17.
25: So when you say not a success, it's a tremendous success. The fake news likes to say how well they're doing. They're doing terribly. They have 350% inflation. When the war started, they had like 6%, 5%. They have, they want to make a deal, but they don't know how to make a deal. And then they go around shooting ships at night. I don't like that. You know, they're dealing with very fine people. They're dealing with Steve Witkoff. They're dealing with Jared Kushner and J.D. Vance. And they're dealing with Marco. And Scott, they're dealing with great people, but I don't know. I think they're a little loco. They're a little crazy. But they told us they'd like to go to the funeral of a very a person who was killed a lot of people. Khomeini killed a lot of people over the years, and there for a long time. Don't forget what we did. Should have been done 47 years ago. It could have been done any time within 40. This has gone on for, they were the bully of the Middle East. So they're a much different country. Now, in one day, all of their anti-aircraft things are gone. That doesn't mean they're not going to get a plane at some point. But all of it's gone. Everything's gone. Their leaders are gone. They had leaders, they're gone. And they had another set of leaders, they're gone. Now they have another set of leaders, they may be gone.
7: I want to get to cut number 19 because this is a crucial comment. Cut number 19.
5: What changed and do you think...
25: I've said that about a lot. Now, when you say rational, I think they're much more rational than level one, level two. Level one is gone, level two is gone. This is level three. I think they are more rational, but based on their actions over the last week or two... They're not doing a service to the people. And I think more than anything else is I got to know them. And I'm not sure I want to make a deal with them. We can play games, but I'm not sure I want to make a deal. Let's just finish the job.
7: Secretary Hegseth got a question earlier in the day. It's an interesting response. Cut number 15.
6: Last night, as you said, a lot of small craft that they were trying to harass shipping with. So that was a big part of what we targeted. Underground facilities where they were storing drones or missiles, coastal defense sites, radar sites, surveillance sites, anything used to harass shipping in the Strait of Hormuz. So anything they thought they had rebuilt or capability they were using was a target last night. And tonight, if we need to, on your order, Mr. President, we will hit even more and even deeper because that's the consequence.
25: And we may put down the blockade. We may put it back, the blockade. And it'll only be a blockade for Iran. Anybody else can have whatever they want. Now, of course, they'll drop some mines if they can, you know, if they can do it. But it's hard because we're taking out those little boats now with the same weapon we used to take out the...
7: Now we heard that part again. I like the fact Secretary Hegseth said, harder and deeper. It's a dangerous time for our sailors, for our soldiers, for airmen, for Marines. 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
5: Welcome back, America. I want to switch over to Israel for a moment. Rahm Emanuel, one of the men who is going to run for president of the United States in 2028, was in Israel today. Gave a speech, which I haven't listened to yet, but I'm going to play the opening of it. First, I do want to tell you about AndrewandTodd.com. 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

0: 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Let's go to Rahm Emanuel opening his remarks in Israel today, cut number 26.
1: I want to start by saying four words that Israelis don't often hear anymore. I understand your cynicism and I understand your anger. I understand why, even if you oppose the Netanyahu government, you're so prone to dismiss criticism from the outside world. I understand that the corrupt Palestinian leadership has never lived up to the Palestinian people's legitimate right for self-determination and sovereignty. I understand for all of that, everyone acknowledges that the world changed on October 7th. The dynamics that prevail today were born well before Hamas consciously murdered and sexually abused 1,200 innocent civilians and kidnapped more than 250 innocents. And for those that paraded, celebrated, and cheered on October 8th, what happened on October 7th, your moral bankruptcy speaks louder than my words today. Before coming here yesterday, I visited my uncle's gravesite on Mount Olives, as I always do upon arriving in Israel. He died as a member of the underground. And as many of you may or may not know, my father, a blessed memory, was born here in Jerusalem and fought in the War of Independence. I had the honor, when I was working for President Clinton, of inviting my father to witness the moment Prime Minister Rabin and Chairman Arafat shook hands and signed the Declaration of Principles on the south lawn of the White House. But not only did peace not materialize, Israel's reward for extending the olive branch was a wave of unrelenting violence, bombings on the streets of Dizengoff, in Ramat Gan, in Yehuda Market, targeting civilians for being Israelis. I was still advising President Clinton from Chicago when the Prime Minister Ehud Barak offered Chairman Arafat 98% of what the Palestinians were seeking, but he refused to sign. And what did Israel earn offering sovereignty in exchange for its own security? The Intifada, again targeting civilians. Prime Minister Olmert made a similar offer years later to the Palestinians in 2007. But President Abbas once again walked away, sparking another wave of violence, horrific violence, that targeted civilians. Three times in the 90s and 2000, Israel, you have offered the Palestinian sovereignty in exchange for your security. And three times, your offer was not only rejected politically, but was answered and met with direct attacks on the people of Israel. In the United States, we have a saying, fool me once, shame on you.

0: You fool me twice, shame on me. So I truly understand that. But even while acknowledging that history, the path forward cannot be shackled to a past defined exclusively, consumed solely by recriminations.
1: Okay, that's the beginning of the speech. I have taken to calling him the formidable Rahm Emanuel because he is formidable. He will win almost every debate that the Democrats hold, if it's fair. He will be at least an even match for whether it's Vice President Vance, Secretary Rubio, former Secretary of State Pompeo, former Governor Youngkin, Governor DeSantis, whoever is the Republican nominee. He will be the formidable Rahm Emanuel if he's their nominee. So I'm going to follow him very closely. I think he's on the program Monday. He agreed to come on. I've done events with Rahm Emanuel before, and he's a formidable character. He's also very funny and very, very, very smart. So stay tuned. Meanwhile, I want to close this segment with the Prime Minister of Canada. Oh, Canada, he's been poking us in the eye for a long time. Today at NATO, different tune, cut number 25.
2: Part of the point I made to President Trump when we spoke a few days ago is that it's not just he's winning the argument, he's won the argument. Countries recognize that they need to take more responsibility, see the direct threats.
1: You know, it's nice to hear it. I wish you'd say it in Canada, but let's hear it again, because you don't hear it often. Cut number 25.
2: Part of the point I made to President Trump when we spoke a few days ago is that it's not just he's winning the argument, he's won the argument. Countries recognize that they need to take more responsibility, see the direct threats.
1: I hope my listeners in Ontario and in Windsor and in British Columbia, Victoria and other places hear Prime Minister Carney say that, because they never hear him say it in Canada. Stay tuned.

0: with SRN News. I'm Bob Agnew in Washington. President Trump has announced the U.S. will license its Patriot air defense systems to be made overseas for Ukraine. The decision comes as a big boost for Ukraine, which has been in a prolonged conflict with Russia and says it needs more in the way of technology to stave off those Russian missile attacks. Meanwhile, the president says Ukrainian President Vladimir Zelensky is excited to talk about what his country can bring in a tighter trade relationship with the U.S. Oil prices taking a bit of a pounding today. Actually, they're going up. Stocks are taking a pounding as a result. And that's all because of escalating tensions between the U.S. and Iran and the missiles flying on both sides there. On Wall Street, at the closing bell, here were the numbers. The Dow Jones Industrial Average down for the day, 576 points. The high-tech NASDAQ bounced back, not by much. It was up 51 points at the closing bell. The S&P down by 21. This is SRN News.
1: 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From the JTR Roofing Weather Center, this is Siobhan with your weather update. We've got cloudy skies, a chance of rain, and a high of 79 degrees.
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8: Welcome back, America. I'm Hugh Hewitt. Thank you for listening to Hugh Hewitt Show. President Trump at the NATO presser today assessing Iran's capabilities, cut number 22.
9: Should have been done 47 years ago. It could have been done any time within 40. This has gone on for, they were the bully of the Middle East. So they're a much different country. Now, in one day, all of their anti-aircraft things are gone. That doesn't mean they're not going to get a plane at some point. But all of it's gone. Everything's gone. Their leaders are gone. They had leaders, they're gone. Then they had another set of leaders, they're gone. Now they have another set of leaders, they may be gone. Who knows?
8: He also said this, cut 23.
9: Everything's gone. Their leaders are gone. They had leaders, they're gone. Then they had another set of leaders, they're gone. Now they have another set of leaders, they may be gone. Who knows? And you know what? I may be gone too, because I'm their number one target. It's out all over the place. I'm their number one because they're scum. That's the way they act. And that's the way they've done it for 47 years. But I'm doing what's right for the country. I'm doing really what's right for the world. They have to be stopped. And
8: he added this, cut 24.
9: And their combat capability is pretty low. They have a small percentage of missiles left. They have some of the launchers, missile launchers left, call them launching pads. But most of that's been destroyed, too. So we are, we have the strongest military in the world by far. Not even close. Everybody.
8: Now, the Wall Street Journal reporting at this hour, the United States has launched new strikes on Iran after President Trump declared the ceasefire over. American military forces launched new strikes on Iran Wednesday night, according to U.S. Central Command, hours after President Trump pronounced the end of an eight-week ceasefire. The strikes were designed, quote, to further degrade their ability to threaten freedom of navigation in the Strait of Hormuz, according to CENTCOM's statement. The United States is holding Iran accountable for recent unjustified aggression against commercial shipping, civilian crews freely navigating a vital international waterway. Explosions were reported in Bandar Abbas and Sirik, the same sites that the United States strikes hit in Tuesday night's round of attacks. Secretary of State, former Secretary of State Mike Pompeo, former Central Director, Director of the Central Intelligence Agency, was on Fox Business with David Asman this morning. He said this, cut number three.
10: Well, unfortunately, I think the short answer to that is there's going to be no option but to finish the job. That will be the requirement. The Iranians are no more going to make a deal than a man in the moon. But that is just, it is foolishness to believe you're going to get a negotiated solution that the Iranians are actually going to live up to. And I think President Trump actually knows that. So I don't fault him for trying to find that path. But to think they've changed their stripes after 50 years of terror, 50 years of trying to destroy Israel and the United States of America, I think is just naive. And so my expectation is that this will continue and that President Trump will do the necessary to protect America and to reopen the strait in a way that does deny them the money and resources to rebuild their nuclear program, which has been at the core of President Trump's objective since the beginning of this, since Midnight Hammer, frankly.
11: Yeah. Well, Mr. Secretary, it does appear that there is this split, if not one, maybe several splits within the people who are tangentially running Iran right now. Could it be that the president is trying to perhaps appeal to those who are slightly more moderate to make a deal, or is that just is that just Pollyannish, that kind of thinking?
10: Yeah, look, I've never seen an Iranian moderate. They to me they feel a bit like unicorns. We often talk about them, but nobody ever actually meets one.
11: Mm-hmm.
10: These are all political Islamists who want to destroy the United States of America. And while they may choose different tactics from time to time, that is, hey, let's slow roll them, let's negotiate, no, let's go bomb them. So different factions may have different tactical decisions. Strategically, there's not an inch of difference amongst them. They want the IRGC to remain in control. They want to dominate the Middle East, destroy Israel and the United States of America. So to try and find that that elusive Iranian who's going to both have the power inside of Iran and be able to cut a deal, I think is as near a zero probability event as you can possibly imagine.
8: That is well said by Secretary Pompeo. Thank you. I want to tell you again about The Story of Everything, our great sponsor. I love telling you about The Story of Everything because The Story of Everything is magnificent. It's actually a wonderful film. 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Do you know that the odds of our universe having the exact physical constants needed for life are 1 in 10 to the power of 10? Actually, to the 123rd power? The number is so large there aren't enough particles in the universe to write down the number. That's not philosophy. That is physics. I've been telling everyone about the powerful documentary, The Story of Everything. I've seen it. I know Dr. Stephen Myers, you've been a guest on the program. Now I want you to go and investigate the film and the making of it. Watch it on Amazon Prime. 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I'll be right back. Time to turn it to Graham Plattner, who's still not quit the race. And maybe you will during the break, but I doubt it. Stay tuned.
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20: Joining us now to discuss that, Fox News contributor Hugh Hewitt and Fox News political analyst Guy Benson. Hugh, we should not allow the media a pass on this at all. Like other Democrats, the mainstream legacy media was all in for Graham Plattner. They looked the other way at the abuse and assault allegations. I think they re-victimized the one victim. I'd love to say her name. She's a lovely person here, but I won't say it when we're showing a picture of her alleged abuser. But what can actually be done about a media that reacts, never reflects, seems to have a political agenda at all times? Anybody who's against Trump, they're for, and they're not even reporting the story anymore.
21: Oh, good evening, Kellyanne. This is shameful for the New York Times.
8: There's an old story about people who would catch and kill stories. That's not what this is. This was a trap and tame effort by the New York Times. They got a hold of victim number one. They ran 30 paragraphs about her, the fact that she was a Republican, she'd been an operative before, trying to discredit her. They put the second victim's name, the new rape victim, name at the bottom of the story, and they did not follow up on victim number one's allegations. That was purposeful by the New York Times. It is a former paper now attached to a cooking session and Wordle. And I'm telling you, if they don't fire people over this, you cannot take the New York Times seriously, because this was journalism malpractice on a level that even a Medill graduate like Guy Benson, I think, will recognize. This would flunk any journalism student, what they did to victim number one, victim number two.
20: And Guy Benson, my friend, you can weigh in on that as well, but I also wanted to bring at your feet these polling numbers. When you tie together the fact that about 29 to 30% of Democrats say that they have pride in the USA, 66% of them prefer socialism. We looked it up. In 2010, not that long ago, it was a 50-50 socialism-capitalism split for Democrats. Guy, it's now two-thirds. And when you knit that together, you're looking at the working class bedrock of the Democratic Party being replaced by a bunch of rich white kids with postgraduate degrees who are going to inherit mommy and daddy's money and who have grievance over gratitude. Please don't tell me the forgotten man, forgotten woman is now a 24-year-old living in Brooklyn.
0: And I think those people specifically were the ones who helped recruit and vet, if you can call it that, Graham Plattner. And now there's egg all over their faces. And they were into him because he was their caricature version of a working class person and a masculine man. So, okay, we've got a problem with that demographic. Let's give them this. It's their version of it. It's this terrible cartoon. And it turns out to be a wretched human being. And a lot of them clung to this person for a long time until they threw him overboard. Why? Because he is a socialist like they are. He called himself a communist in writing at one point. And because he's extremely hostile to Israel. Those are sort of the barriers to entry for normie Democrats these days. They don't want that. So they'd rather go with an untested apparent predator than even the sitting governor, a pretty far left Democrat of that state. And the voters, the Democratic base, went with them. And now they're in this mess.
20: Quick word from each of you on the breaking news in Iran. Hugh and then Guy, what's your take on President Trump with these airstrikes and also Iran apparently breaking the ceasefire again? You?
8: I hope they do more and more and more, Kellyanne. Iran is incorrigible. The Brit Hume posted on X tonight. They're never going to change unless it's by force. So kudos to the president for making them go back at least to the ceasefire.
20: And he's doing it while he's with the NATO allies in Turkey. Guy?
0: I saw one comment from a U.S. official that was reported earlier saying that the regime is not listening, so the U.S. is turning up the volume. And it's important to keep in mind exactly what this regime is. Incorrigible is the right word, and they only understand force. They understood it in Epic Fury. They understood it in Midnight Hammer. They seem to have forgotten some of those lessons, and maybe they need to relearn them.
8: Now I want to return to Venezuela if I can. If you see Venezuela right now, you'll see that it is an absolute nightmare. And I'd like to encourage you to help our sponsor, Food for the Poor. Call 855-359-4673. Listen to the BBC talk about what is going on in Venezuela right now.
21: The earthquakes ripped through this landscape, obliterating parts of it. 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
22: 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Just, it's really hard to find the words to describe the scale of destruction in northern Venezuela. 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
8: Start to recover is not what we're talking about. We're talking about helping right now. Food for the Poor is there and on the ground. 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Text my name, Hewitt, H-E-W-I-T-T, to 51555. That's Hewitt to 51555. But the best thing to do is simply to go to my website, hughhewitt.com, and give generously. At the top, you'll see a Help Venezuela button. Please hit that. Now I want to go to Donald Trump at the NATO presser, cut number 16.
9: Even in TikTok, you know, I was watching somebody say, oh, the TikTok deal, it's so bad for, well, because they say the deal was incredible, but they think the word that gets out is bad, except the numbers just came out and I'm number one on TikTok and all I do is talk about communism, right? So it's sort of good. I use it to get elected too, but you know, you have to get your word out. But it just, the numbers came out just a little while ago, and I was number one. Some ridiculous number. I never heard of numbers like that.
8: Got to oil production, cut number 12.
1: Data from the Energy Information Administration revealed that U.S. crude oil production set a new record in the month of April under your leadership.
9: That's right.
1: Why is it important to keep hitting numbers like this at this moment in time? Why is it important that you were able to get this done and keep it on this trajectory?
9: Well, we... You know, when we decided to do this, it's called the denuclearization of Iran. We have to do it. We have to have, they're never going to have a nuclear weapon. And they admit they're never going to have it, but they behave badly, always behave badly. There's something wrong with them. But when we did this, we thought oil would go much higher. And it didn't go very high. And now it's coming way down, and you're going to see oil drop very low. Now, maybe we'll do some other things that could lift it a little bit, but I don't think it's going to lift it a lot at all. I think oil is coming down. There's tremendous amounts of oil. Scott, what would you say about that?
2: So record production under President Trump in his first term, now in his second term, the U.S. is an energy superpower. It's why we weathered the conflict better than anyone else.
8: Better be an energy superpower than not. Don't go anywhere, America. I'm Hugh Hewitt.

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9: Welcome back, America. Walter Russell Mead, Mary Catherine Hamm, Comfortably Smug. We had a big hour ahead for you. Don't go anywhere. Do want to play you another clip of the president talking minesweepers at the NATO summit today. Cut number two.
10: But we have minesweepers. And one of the things that came up today is the European nations, the NATO group, they're sending minesweepers. We don't need them now. We have pretty much the mines that cleared up, but they'll probably drop some more. They're evil people. They're sick people. They're mentally disturbed people. And it should have been done 47 years ago.
9: He's right about that, but we're doing it now. Thank you, President Trump. I want to tell you about the story of everything. TheStoryOfEverything.film/Hugh. TheStoryOfEverything.film/Hugh. Magnificent film. I saw it at the Museum of the Bible in the Beltway last month. I was impressed. Everyone was blown away by it. Actually, it's done so beautifully by our friends at the Discovery Institute. Look, you will come away convinced that the universe is fine-tuned at a macro level in the cosmos and a micro level in the structure of the cell. And you will come to the conclusion that there has to be an intelligent designer behind the universe. Then you go about investigating who and how that intelligent designer wants to be understood. But first, get persuaded. And I think this movie will for you, your family, and friends. 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Thestoryofeverything.film/Hugh. Thestoryofeverything.film/Hugh. Let me also remind you right now, Food for the Poor is asking you, begging you, please join us in trying to make a difference in Venezuela. 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
11: The earthquakes ripped through this landscape, obliterating parts of it. 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
9: 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I hope it's in my voice. 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
19: With SRN News, I'm Keith Peters in Washington. President Trump is responding after Iran's latest provocation. Willie Nelson reports.
20: President Trump is issuing a blunt warning to Iran after the regime hit tankers in the Strait of Hormuz.
21: No, I don't think it's going to start again. I think it's going to go very quickly. They hit a couple of ships, and so we hit them much harder. When they hit, we hit 10 times harder. You know, we hit much harder than they do. We may even, somebody asked before, do you think you'll hit them tonight? I said, we might. Yeah, we might.
20: The comments come after Iran's latest ceasefire violation raised concerns about renewed instability in the region. Willie Nelson, Washington.
19: Within the past hour, a new wave of U.S. attacks on Iran has begun. On Wall Street, the Dow Jones Industrial Average down by 576 points. The NASDAQ rose 51, with the S&P 500 down by 2. Oil around $74 a barrel. This is SRN News.
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24: When Abraham Lincoln was elected president in 1860, America stood on the edge of collapse. Over the next 4 years, the Civil War claimed more than 700,000 lives and tested whether our republic could endure. As the war drew to a close, Lincoln looked beyond victory. He looked toward healing. In his second inaugural address, he challenged the nation, "Let us strive on to bind up the nation's wounds, to achieve and cherish a just and lasting peace." Lincoln understood that preserving the greatest experiment in self-government required more than winning a war. It required the character to restore what had been broken. More than 160 years later, America still faces division. The question is not whether we'll disagree. The question is whether we still have the wisdom and the character to heal together.
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0: Morning, glory, evening, grace, America. I'm Hugh Hewitt on this Wednesday. Boy, what a day full of news. But the biggest news is the fact that we pounded Iran last night. President Trump in Turkey today said there may be more tonight. To talk about this development, I'm joined by Walter Russell Meat. Walter is the author of The Ark of the Covenant. He's the Dean of American Foreign Policy Analysts. You may read him in the Wall Street Journal. He's a Hudson Institute scholar. Walter, welcome back. What do you make of what has happened in the last 24 hours?
1: Well, it's not a huge surprise. You know, the Iranians have never really bought into any of the important ideas in the MOU, that the Strait of Hormuz would stay open, that they wouldn't build a nuclear weapon, that they would give up on supporting Hezbollah in Lebanon. And the United States isn't willing to accept the Iranian veto. So we're in a sticky situation. I think the president may have done the right thing.
0: Now, Walter, the president said, maybe we do it tonight, maybe we don't. He's not sure we're going to go back to full-scale war. Do you see anything short of a dysfunctional regime ending, meaning we take out the dual-use power plants, we take out the dual-use bridges, we take out any dual-use infrastructure, and really bring the pain to the regime? Anything short of that going to change their behavior?
1: Yeah, I think President Trump is calculating a lot of different things. I probably what you're saying is true, in that nothing short of that is going to move the regime. But I think that Trump is also hoping that economic pressure will gradually force the regime to realize how much weaker it is than it would like to be. So so the Iranian oil is back under the sanctions, and the U.S. in effect is asserting a right to blockade Iranian oil even while it keeps the strait open for everybody else. That will force at least some people in Iran to think about maybe a compromise. But President Trump is not, I think, looking to escalate to a crisis if he can help it, but he knows that Iranian intransigence will ultimately leave him with very few choices.
0: Now, Walter, when you saw the funeral of Khamenei, I'm sure you saw the same thing I did, and the president remarked on it today. They've got him marked for assassination. They've got our friend Mark Dubowitz from the Foundation for the Defense of Democracies marked for assassination. They got a whole bunch of people. I don't know. You might have been in the parade. Who knows? We didn't see the whole parade. What do you make? A regime that allows that is not a regime that you can trust no matter what they sign, is it?
1: I don't think so. I don't think so. And this has been America's problem since 1979. We actually want good relations with Iran. We don't really, as a nation, it's not our business to tell Iran what kind of government it has, but we want good relations. Iran does not want good relations with us. That, I think, is the key to the whole problem.
0: Now, yesterday I had on Habib Reddy Gore, and he's been on a lot. He makes a study of Muqtawa, the martyrdom theology of Iran. Do you agree with his assessment that their theology and their fanatical attachment to it doesn't really allow them to change their behavior unless they repudiate their theology, which is a difficult thing for a regime that sacrificed millions of people in the Iraq-Iran war and the 47 years since?
1: Yes, it is in their theology, and yes, it's hard to change. I'll note that we saw after the death of Stalin, the Soviet Union de-Stalinized, and other countries have kind of slithered away from things that we thought were eternal. So I don't rule out the possibility that at some point you could see in Iran some people who were still kind of using the old slogans and the old ideas, but we're interpreting them differently. But we're not there, and we're not close to there. I'm not saying this is going to, you know, save us from the current crisis, but there are possibilities. I just think too many American presidents have been kind of ensorcelled and believed that the moderates were about to emerge and change everything, when in fact they weren't.
0: Yeah, I'm not a believer. They were booing Araghchi at the funeral, so that kind of tells me where the true believers are. Let me ask you about two distinct issues that I don't know enough about. I know that UAE and Saudi Arabia figured out we need pipelines, we need more pipelines. I don't know how long it takes to build them, I don't know if they're underway. In your omniscient view of the Middle East, and I do think it is omniscient, are there bigger and better pipelines under construction as we speak?
1: They are, well, under construction, certainly they're moving the pieces to get them going. I would not overestimate how much they would change things, though. You know, if Ukraine can destroy Russian oil refineries at a distance of 2,500 kilometers, then I think Iran could make trouble for pipelines in the desert. So we are, you know, this will help, but it does not fundamentally change the problem that geography really is a sore spot in world politics.
0: Oh, that's very interesting. Do you think that Iran has the capacity to innovate the way Ukraine has innovated? There's a couple of things going on in Ukraine. One, it's an existential. They're going to go away if they don't beat Putin. They'll be absorbed and killed. Number two, they've got a lot of advantage in terms of their economy to begin with. It might be corrupt, but it certainly is open to making money. I'm not sure that's the case with the IRGC taking 90% of everything. Do you think the Iran can innovate the way Ukraine has?
1: Well, I wouldn't say at the same level, but let's not forget that the Russians have been buying Iranian drones and Iranian design drones. So Iran has definitely moved up the learning curve here. And again, look at North Korea. It's a lot poorer than Iran, but it has focused its energies on its nuclear deterrent, and it's actually been very successful.
0: So now we turn to the American naval posture. We kept the blockade forces there. I don't know if the blockade is back, the sanctions are back, and I do think that the danger to our ships is back. From what you've seen, do the Iranians have the capacity to threaten the fleet in any significant way?
1: It depends on what the fleet is doing. If the fleet wants to do very close operations offshore and in the Gulf, you do get some risk. This is just a fact of life. But further out, you know, the U.S. can blockade Iranian commerce in and out of the strait without at this point coming into real range of what the Iranians can throw against it. So it's a little bit of a standoff. We would have to be willing to accept risk and casualties to go right in there. But on the other hand, we can do a lot from a distance.
0: Walter Russell Meade, commander in the Navy, died this week. His helicopter went down. His body was recovered today, reminding us, of course, that's the 14th casualty of this war. But it also reminded me of the Saronic automated boat that went and got the two Apache pilots and returned them safely to their ship. That Saronic boat has stuck in my mind. What's that appearance tell you about the future of warfare?
1: You know, it says the same thing we're seeing in the Black Sea, where Ukraine doesn't really have a navy to speak of, but between sea drones and aerial drones, they've been able to bottle the Russian Black Sea fleet up in port and even force it out of Sevastopol back farther east. This is, I think, something that China has to be thinking about when it thinks about its chances of a successful invasion of Taiwan. When I was in Ukraine, I talked to a medic who said that he has not treated a bullet wound in 5 months. It's all drones on the front. So the change in war is happening both by land and by sea. Obviously, it's happening by air, and it's happening a lot faster than I think just about any of us have realized.
0: Now, my last question, I mentioned your wonderful book, The Ark of the Covenant, The History of American-Israel Relations. I don't know if Israel wants to get back into the fight or doesn't want to get back into the fight. And I don't know if we want them back in the fight or don't want them back in the fight. What does Walter Russell Meade think about that four-square box?
1: I think probably right now it's best if they stay out of the direct combat with Iran. But on the other hand, having the Israeli pressure on Lebanon and on pushing Lebanon to disarm, getting the agreement with Lebanon, thanks to the Trump administration, to disarm Hezbollah is very important. So I would say the Israelis have their lane and we have our lane, and maybe we should both do our best to drive in our own lanes for a while.
0: Well said, as always, Walter Russell Mead from the Hudson Institute, author most recently of The Ark of the Covenant. Thank you for joining me on the resumption of combat with Iran. No better person to talk to than Walter Russell Mead. Follow him on X at W.R. Mead. Read him in the Wall Street Journal and stay tuned for the Hugh Hewitt Show.
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8: Welcome back, America. Mary Catherine Hamm, who's host of the Getting Hammered podcast, also a Fox News contributor. You can see her on X at MK Hammer. Mary Catherine, I hope you had a fabulous 250. I did, but the tide of grandchildren is going out. So I'm actually regaining my balance, and I'm now able to talk again. Does that happen to your mom and dad when the whole kit and caboodle shows up? Are they exhausted at the end?
9: Yes, yeah, so they have two kids with grandkids in the hometown with them, so they sort of go in and out for short periods. So I think they're in a nice routine now. But yeah, if we have them up to the house with seven grandkids, you know, that's like, it's a lot.
8: That's what I just got done doing. And gosh, I love it, but it's really difficult. I just want to stress that to all the children of grandparents out there, that the grandchildren are much loved, but don't leave them alone in the kitchen every night. There are knives and things. All right, Mary Catherine, I did not get a chance to listen to the new Getting Hammered podcast today. So I want to ask you first, Lindsay is an acquaintance of yours. She is brave beyond brave, and I admire her. Kellyanne did not want to use her name last night on Hannity because we had Plattner's name up there. I don't, you know, if he stays in, there's a not 0% of him winning. If he gets out, he's roadkill. So I'm not sure he's going to get out. What say you?
9: Yeah, I'm with you. And this is descriptive, not prescriptive. Obviously, he should get out, but he's not the kind of personality who I assume would do the correct thing because, you know, I had some clues with the Nazi tattoo pretty early on that he wasn't the guy who makes good judgment calls. So, look, I think you're right. The second he's out, he has no leverage whatsoever and no real job because he's not actually selling oysters to anyone. And he has gone through this upheaval and put his wife through all of this as well and made her do selfie videos to answer for his infidelity.

0: to ameliorate his issues. But, and by the way, this is a repeat of Biden almost exactly, because you have a chance to deal with these things in a democratic process early. And if you catch that the guy is really problematic, you can do something to mobilize on that. But if you don't, then you've given someone the voice of the voters. He has this behind him at large numbers in the Democratic Party, frankly, from the people who voted for him in Maine. And he can say, like, I was the choice of the voters. That's a real thing.
1: That's a real thing. Now, if you study, if you're Graham Plattner and you're studying the Hunter Biden arc, and that is, to me, that is the four corners of Graham Plattner, the Hunter Biden arc. All of a sudden, you have no money, no leverage. What do? Podcast. How do you launch a podcast? Make sure everyone follows you for at least 4 months. So if I'm just being Machiavellian here. If I do a podcast today, no one will talk to him that doesn't want a Graham Plattner tattoo on them. But if he runs a podcast every day, he will get ratings, won't he? It's like Hassan Piker's crazy too, but he'd get an audience.
0: Yeah, I think he would have an audience. There's also another part of this. I just saw a statistic that his advertising, his campaign advertising, has mentioned Israel more than any other Democratic nominee's advertising. And if you want the crazies to listen to you online, that's one of the ways that you get them. So I would see that potentially taking a pretty dark turn. Now, I don't think he's quite as compelling as some people give him credit for. I think the look was more what the Democratic Party liked, that he had this real dude aesthetic. And it turns out he's not a normal dude or a nice dude, and in fact, quite a bad man. But I'm not sure that the actual talking is his forte. He can do a little stump speech, but I'm not sure how long he can sustain that. We'll see.
1: And then you bring in, if that's the case, you bring in a co-host from Morris Katz, Inc., and Morris Katz, Inc., begins to promote 2028. And what they are is they are a very effective assassin of any other campaign,
0: right,
1: if they speak badly of it or even if they draw attention to it. It's a real lethal weapon. Go ahead.
0: I was going to say, by the way, one of the things that is worth considering about his posture and what he's going to do is that these DSA-aligned candidates are quite open about the fact that they don't care about the party. They think the party has done everyone wrong. And so why would you assume that for the party, he would do this thing without getting something in return or making sure he had a soft landing?
1: So, Mary Catherine, you're too old, but I'm wondering if in your teenage years, you're too young, if you ever saw the classic from my youth called Death Wraith 2000, where you got points for running people over, and if you drove through an old person's home, you could kill more people. That was a cult classic. It made a lot of money. So Graham Plattner could be the political equivalent of Death Rate 2000. He could ruin a lot of people in the next 4 months, couldn't he?
0: Yeah, he probably has the potential to do so. Again, I don't think he's quite as compelling as some of the other people you mentioned, and I don't know how well he can sustain that. But I think they should be quite worried about what he's going to do next. And as I keep saying, Nancy Pelosi didn't have an answer for the squad in 2019. You think a more empowered DSA wing, Hakeem Jeffries, has an answer for now? These people are going to get rolled, and they might get rolled by Plattner, too.
1: All right. I want to switch subjects over to Iran while I've got you. Smug will come on after you, and we'll carry on the conversation about Plattner. You're very involved with the Travis Manion Foundation. You know a lot of vets who were wounded or killed in the Iraq War, which Iran was behind, and actually shaped the explosive devices that killed so many people. Do you want the president to unload on them the way I do?
0: Yes, and I would say, look, many Americans are war-weary or war-wary. Our veterans are among them. There are good reasons to be about boots on the ground and that kind of thing. But I do find that in the veteran community, there are many who are still pretty hawkish and also are very concerned about American threat credibility. The withdrawal from Afghanistan, which diminished our credibility in so many ways, was heartbreaking to the people who fought there and lost blood and treasure or family members. And I don't think many of those who have experience with this are relishing the idea that you would walk away from something while giving the message to this horrific regime that we're going to let you control the Strait of Hormuz or we're going to let you do this. Now, these psychos were never going to

0: concede a normal defeat, right? So you have to find a way to get to a place that feels good, that is a strategic victory. And I think there are ways to do that, and it includes unloading.
1: Right. A very last question. I got to go listen to Getting Hammered, the podcast, to find out the full. But how was your 250th? Did the kids enjoy it? Did Steve enjoy it? Did everyone enjoy it?
0: Oh, we had a great 250th. We were at the lake. We were setting off some, possibly questionable fireworks in our driveway. We had the little kids on sparklers. We watched The Patriot, maybe a little too intense for the kids, but it's good for them. And I lost my phone in the lake because I jumped in to save a $20 baseball cap. So.
1: Oh, the lake phone. By the way, we showed The Patriot half of it to the 14 and 10-year-old. They fast forwarded through the church scene. So did you fast forward at all?
0: I don't think we fast forwarded. Is my judgment questionable in this case? Look, they need to understand how difficult and insane it was to fight the British at this point in history. And now I feel like they have an appreciation for that they didn't have before.
1: Yeah, and Colonel Terrington was real. I took my boys to see that when they were younger than my grandkids are, so I'm very proud of my children for doing the same thing. Mary Catherine Hamm, enjoy the next 250. Don't go anywhere, America. Follow her on X at MK Hammer. Go listen to the Getting Hammered podcast with Vic Madison. Mary Catherine, stay tuned. Smug is next.
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0: With SRN News, I'm Keith Peters in Washington. The U.S. military says it's carrying out another round of strikes on Iran after the Islamic Republic attacked ships in the Strait of Hormuz a day earlier. The announcement on Wednesday came hours after President Trump threatened to unleash more military action against Iran after saying that the Iranian attacks signaled the end of the ceasefire. Questions surrounding Democrat Graham Plattner have left a crucial U.S. Senate race unsettled just months before the midterm elections. Plattner was accused by a former girlfriend of sexual assault, leading Democrats to call on him to step down. Plattner has denied the allegation and so far has been mum on whether he will quit the race. On Wall Street, the Dow down by 576 points. More details at SRNNews.com.
1: 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From the BNM Tree Service Weather Center, we've got a high of 79.
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10: Smug is right ahead. Don't go anywhere. I want to play for you one of the longer clips. Dwayne gave me, if you can see on the Salem News Channel, a cut sheet today that rivals the ones that he does for himself for Dwayne's World. Really, this is he feels bad for me because he always keeps this for himself on Dwayne's World, Tuesday, Thursday night, Friday night as well, if you're a member of the universe. But he gave me a 2.5 minute clip of President Trump, so it must be very good. Cut number 9, President Trump at the NATO summit.
11: Well, first of all, we took out additional, you know, they were trying to rebuild their radar. And they had about 60% built. Now they have to start all over again. Look, we're not attacking at the highest level. The highest level, the bridges there, which we can knock down. I would say in one day we knocked down every single bridge in Iran. There's not a thing they can do about it. Their electric manufacturing facilities, right? their electric plants, where they make their electricity there. We will, if we have to, we'll take them out. I don't want to do that, but if we have to, we'll take them out. They have desalinization plants. We'll take them out if we have to. I hate to do that. That's probably the one I would like not to do least. We attacked Kog Island last night. We knocked out a piece. I said, don't touch the oil, because maybe we'll take over Kog Island. You know, we may take over Kog Island. There's not a thing they can do about it. But I said, don't hit the pipes. Just hit everything else. And they hit it. They may hit it again tonight. So, you know, as for your question, normally I'm not that way, but they really deserve it, because they're saying they want to make a deal, but they don't. You know, they asked for a timeout. They wanted to go to the funeral of Khomeini, and I said, give it to them. And they start shooting missiles. I mean, it was a crazy thing. Now, we did kill him, you know, so I guess you have to look at it that way, but the funeral took place. And they wanted to have a period of time. And they also asked that we not kill them. And we said, we're not going to kill you. They were worried we'd kill them during the funeral. I mean, if you can believe it, what a crazy... Did you ever think I'd be doing this for a living, Marco? Did anybody ever think I'm doing... Maybe Pete, but this wasn't supposed to be for me. Pete loved this stuff from day one. But they said to us, please don't kill us during the funeral. I said, I won't. And we didn't. We didn't do anything. In fact, we made it safe for them, actually. And what happens? They try and knock out two ships, the Saudi and I guess Kuwait, right? Kuwaiti? Oh, no, Qatari. In addition, really three.
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11: So you had three of them. 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
10: 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Let me go back to President Trump now. And go to the conclusion, a couple of things he had to say at the end. Cut number 21, they're trying to kill him. Cut number 21.
9: Stephen Nelson from the New York Post. I'd like you to address speculation that you're leaving Ankara, not in the new Air Force One, because of security concerns involving Iran. You've spoken today twice about them possibly assassinating you and possibly being successful. Did that concern have something to do
11: with it? Well, I speak about it a lot because, you know, the life of a president is very dangerous. It's 5.2%. You know what a race car driver is? 0.1%. A bull rider, that looks pretty dangerous to me. It's 0.1%. No, it's 5.2% is you don't make it. You should have told me you're an excellent reporter. You should have told me that years ago. Maybe I wouldn't have run. It's a very dangerous profession. No, I'm number one on the kill list for Iran. They're lovely people. I'm number one.
10: So they're lovely people. The president is very, very clear-eyed about he's dealing with lunatics, as we had on earlier in the program. Stay tuned. Smug is next, America, on the Hugh Hewitt Show.

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9: 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Your regular listening every or watching Tuesday, Thursday, and Friday. Do not miss it. They even had their own special on the mall where it was only about 105 degrees. I'm surprised they've rehydrated. Smug, I love your new, you're rocking some new attire today. What is that all about?
10: Yeah, that's right. It's actually, it's the Endural hoodie. It's Rebuild the Arsenal. It's an important message. I think Secretary Hegseth is doing a great job of just that. President Trump's doing a great job of that. We are revitalizing our military, getting ready to fight the next generation of warfare. And I celebrate that. I stand with our military.
9: I am deeply jealous. You know, Anderol's invested in Ohio. They've gone to the best state. They're building in Columbus. So Palmer Luckey said no to California where he grew up. He went to Ohio. Okay, I'm deeply jealous. When you see your Anderol friends, tell them I'm deeply jealous. Let's talk a little bit about Maine. We don't have a crystal ball. We don't know what Graham Plattner is going to do. But when we're talking, he hadn't done anything. You know, I just said on Fox earlier, if he stays in, there's not a 0% chance of him winning. It's close, but it's not zero. If he gets out, it is zero. Does he get out, Smug?
10: So that's the thing, and it's wonderful because yet again, this is the doing of the Democrats. They did it to themselves. When you bring up that it is a non-zero chance he wins, it's good to remind folks there was this gentleman named Ralph Northam who had his own controversy in Virginia, and every Democrat out there said he should drop out, should you know, go away, and he didn't, and he ended up winning that election. And so I think a lot of Democrats took a lesson from that of like, well, you know, it's never really completely over. And I wouldn't be surprised if Plattner stays in. I mean, the man had a Nazi tattoo, and Democrats remained with him. There's, in my mind, that party has become so morally bankrupt. There's nothing that an individual could do to completely get pushed out among them.
9: Now, in the aftermath of the second victim coming forward, Lindsay wasn't enough. The second victim had to come forward, Rasekow, and they went full Julius Caesar on the way to the forum. They couldn't get there fast enough to put a blade into Graham Plattner, with one exception. AOC had nothing to rescind because she didn't endorse. I guess Richie Torres didn't endorse either. Everybody else had to plunge a blade in order to make sure everyone knew that they were trying to carve their Graham Plattner tattoo off. Does that make him angry? Because honestly, the political professionals should have told him, shouldn't they? You're going to get every proctological investigation. Everything is going to come out. Let's make it clear. You've got the world's worst consultants, but doesn't he get really angry now at the way they've treated him?
10: And, you know, the funny thing about his consultants is they are like the vanguard of this next generation of truly awful Marxist left-wing lunatics. They're Mamdani's consultants. All these like nascent races that you're hearing of far-left Marxists, it's the same consulting shop with their hand involved in all of it. And I think that the problem for the Democrats is Plattner doesn't have to be angry. He's controlling all the cards. They're completely screwed. He doesn't have to step down. He's already got that nomination. And so when you hear these stories of how he's trying to like dictate the terms of him getting out of the race, it has to be like he's the kingmaker here. It's absurd, but it's true because he's got that party caught the same way that, you know, the Hamas caucus has the Democrats caught, and how, you know, at the victory party of where you're seeing these far left candidates winning against incumbents in New York, and they're chanting at the TV when Hakeem Jeffries would come on that you're next, and the next morning Hakeem Jeffries has to send out a congratulations message. That entire party's been completely captured by these lunatics.
9: So my theory, and it's just a theory, I don't know, Morris Katz is up there in the House in Maine, and he's saying to him, pretend to be willing to get out if they name a progressive, except nobody that they name, someone that they can't name, Bellows, for example, lost to Susan Collins, and we'll take bank. We'll make enough money from the next 4 months from the crazy people at Act Blue. We'll give you half, and we'll try and rehab you. We'll go on a giant rehab tour, like physical therapy for broken candidates. You think that might? Yep. Do you think the consultants might have a handle here on the money?
10: I would not be surprised if that was the situation, because you know the left has essentially become a money machine. You look at all the NGOs and you saw all the Democrat candidates and elected Democrats crying when DOGE was having a crackdown on where's all this USAID money going. And it's because this is all just a money machine for the left. You're seeing all the investigations happening into Act Blue. All of the consultants, the NGO people on the left, they've all seen that this derangement is a money-making operation. I would not be surprised if what you just described is an actual situation that's happening.
9: Now, I want to go back in time to when you were maybe in elementary school. You may not have been in elementary. You may not have even been born, Smug. Pennsylvania Senate race with Richard Thornburgh is where James Carville made his bones in 1988 or 1990. And he big upset. And I can't remember. Harris, I think. Harris Wofford. I can't remember what his name was. The Democrat won. And James Carville was the hot new thing. So he got the Clinton campaign. And then we're still seeing him 40 years later, ranting, because he made a lot of money. He became the it guy. Does Morris Katz go down in flames now, Or do the progressives say, yeah, he can work with anyone?
10: I think he keeps going because he has these candidates. He's got Mamdani. And Mamdani is a moneymaker. Mamdani has become a kingmaker among this deranged new left wing that used to be the Democrat Party that's now just a Marxist party completely. I think Morris Katz is completely fine with this. His name is getting out, even if it's because one of his candidates has a Nazi tattoo and flamed out. Morris Katz has his name out. It's good for his business.
9: Yeah, he can say, my guy won the primary with a Nazi tattoo. I can help you if you're
10: seriously
9: at least normal. Now, the one person who did not get close to this, as I mentioned, John Fetterman didn't get close. Richie Torres didn't get close. But AOC read the room, and she ran from this. Does that help her in 2028 that she had the good sense to stay away from this guy?
10: If I had to guess, in 2028, this will be, long gone in the rear view. We will have seen this year, though, is the emergence of the new left. How we've seen the far-left Mamdani candidates in New York. How we're seeing the Hamas caucus when in Colorado they are taking out incumbent Democrats. This is going to be the launch pad. I would not be surprised if AOC eventually becomes the front runner. A lot of prediction sites now have her overtaking Gavin Newsom when it's talk about the 2028 presidential race.
9: Well, that's like somebody beating me at a 10K, comfortably smug. If I just can say. Now remember, tell everyone over at Anderle they've missed the old guy and he wants that sweatshirt. Thank you, Smug. Good to see you. Follow him on X at Comfortably Smug. Listen to the Ruthless Podcast tomorrow. They'll bring you the latest update from Maine on Graham Plattner. Stay tuned. I'm Hugh Hewitt.
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14: 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Wait, we're getting reports it's jumped the street. Entire blocks are catching. People are leaving their homes. They're being told, everyone head for the lake. This is spreading faster than anyone expected. They're telling us to head for the lake now. 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The sky is glowing. There's embers falling like rain. 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
9: Welcome back, America. I want to close the show with a bit of President Trump's press conference. One of the key lines today, cut number one, please.
21: They just, I don't know. I just don't know with them. A lot of people say they're very dishonorable people, and they can't keep a deal. So we'll see. Now, as to whether or not Steve Witkoff, Jared, and JD, and everybody working on that will talk, I guess they could talk, but I'm not seeing it with them, with the people. My whole life is deals. I don't see it.
9: He doesn't see it with them. I trust his instinct. I want you to see something, though. I want you to see ALEC in action, our great sponsor, the American Legislative Exchange Council. 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Now, I hope you're a praying person. God is in control, but he does hear what you pray about, and I want you to pray for our nation's leaders, which I've always tried to make it a practice for. Doesn't matter what their party is, doesn't matter what I think of them, doesn't matter if they're way left, I still pray for Bernie Sanders, doesn't matter if they're way right, I'm still praying for the Freedom Caucus. I pray for everybody because God does funny things with funny people, and he does things with me, and he does things with you, but not unless you ask him. So go to americapraise.com, add your name to the prayer wall, which is virtual, be joining Americans across this country to make it a month of prayer, a 250th year of prayer. 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Colonel Kurt Schlichter is in for me tomorrow and Friday. I'll be back on Monday. Keep taking your Relief Factor between now and then. Thank you, Adam, Harley, and Dwayne. I'll talk to you on Monday. Colonel Kurt tomorrow on the Hugo.

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3: With SRN News, I'm Keith Peters in Washington. Folks in Kentucky and across the country are waiting for word on why Republican Senator Mitch McConnell has been in the hospital for almost a month.
4: Senator McConnell has been in the hospital now for more than 3 weeks since June 14th. The exact reason not disclosed by his office. However, McConnell's staff has said he continues to improve. McConnell has also spoken by phone with other senators, including Majority Leader John Thune and Senator John Barrasso. McConnell, who is 84, has had a history of health issues, including triple bypass surgery back in 2000.
3: That's correspondent Laura Winters reporting. On Wall Street, the Dow down by 576 points. The Nasdaq, however, rose 51. The S&P 500 declined 21. This is SRN News.
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5: When Abraham Lincoln was elected president in 1860, America stood on the edge of collapse. Over the next 4 years, the Civil War claimed more than 700,000 lives and tested whether our republic could endure. As the war drew to a close, Lincoln looked beyond victory. He looked toward healing. In his second inaugural address, he challenged the nation, "Let us strive on to bind up the nation's wounds, to achieve and cherish a just and lasting peace." Lincoln understood that preserving the greatest experiment in self-government required more than winning a war. It required the character to restore what had been broken. More than 160 years later, America still faces division. The question is not whether we'll disagree. The question is whether we still have the wisdom and the character to heal together.
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23: 888-971-SAGE, 888-971-7243. I am Larry Elder. 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We have an action-packed show for you today, as we do every day. President Trump resumes military strikes against Iran. I told you, just a matter of time. The Prime Minister of Canada admits Trump was right to criticize NATO for taking advantage of America. So wait a second. That plus the General Secretary of NATO saying that Trump was right, that Iran was close to getting a nuclear weapon and he did the world a favor by putting him back? Say it ain't so. More respected around the world than here in the country. We're going to talk to Brandon Tatum, who's been attending the preliminary hearing of the trial of Tyler Robinson, the man suspected of murdering Charlie Kirk. Tatum's been in the courtroom since the beginning of the preliminary hearing. Democrats always talk about racism in the era of Trump. But who, I ask, are the real influential racists? We will talk about this. Graham Platner must drop out of the main Senate race by Monday. And when that happens, and it will, Democrats have until July 27 to place on the ballot a new candidate. But who? And Platner reportedly says he will not drop out until and unless he has a say in picking his successor. New York City Mayor Mamdani says he agrees with Trump in intervening to overturn the red card issued against the American soccer player. Agrees with Trump? Prime Minister of Canada? NATO General Secretary? And now Zoran Mamdani agreeing with Trump? Plus, The Economist Paul Krugman says Trump was right about tariffs. I was wrong? Mr. McConnell, I think I'm going to quit while I'm ahead. Texas Senate candidate James Tallarico calls protecting children from so-called gender assignment surgery. He calls it Christo-fascism. That's a new one. Christo-fascism. And Jasmine Crockett whom he defeated in the Democratic primary, has refused to campaign for him and claims the primary process was racist. Does this make Crockett an election denier? All of this and more, 888-971-7243, 888-971-SAGE. And again, feel free to call to disagree. You don't need to lie about why you're calling. And you know who I'm talking about. Now, let's start with the fact that the United States, 2 days in a row now, have launched strikes against Iran that almost immediately violated the so-called terms of the Memorandum of Understanding. This is Fox News, number 62.
0: Now, in terms of on the record, Anderson, they're just pointing to this post from Central Command in which they generally just say that the forces have begun launching a series of powerful strikes. That's key here against Iran to impose heavy costs for targeting and attacking commercial shipping crewed by innocent civilians in an international waterway. That's important because it goes back to what we had heard from a U.S. official that you just mentioned, that this was not proportional response. This was intentionally not a proportional response. For the first time, this was a punishment response. And you can see a clear ramp up here. One, we saw earlier tonight this reimposement of sanctions on Iran selling oil. This was considered a big deal. We thought this was the sole retaliation, particularly given the fact that President Trump is currently in Turkey, a country that borders Iran, a country that has intercepted at least one ballistic missile from Iran during this conflict. So we thought it was just going to be that. Then you see this escalation in attacks by the United States. We are hearing that this seems to be the U.S. sending a message to Iran, because this is the second time Iran has broken the ceasefire. And just a reminder, as part of this 60-day ceasefire and this memorandum of understanding, Iran is supposed to escort as much as they can safely commercial vessels. That, in return, gets sanctions lifted as well as the blockade removed from the Strait of Hormuz. Now, of course, we've seen two times, this is the second time, Iran has gone after commercial vessels in the Strait of Hormuz. And the U.S. is responding in kind, or more than in kind, with these quote-unquote punishments to Iran. The big question, how this all plays out tomorrow, particularly as we see these leaders who already opposed the war meeting together with Trump and trying to create some kind of unity, this is clearly now going to be the focal point.
23: She said, this appears to be sending a message. You think? Number 62.
1: Wave that just begun. New attacks in Iran. Correspondent Lucas Tomlinson is live there now, rather in Turkey, with more. Hey, Lucas.
3: Well, good afternoon, Will. For a second consecutive night, U.S. forces are carrying out airstrikes inside Iran. This is something that President Trump said earlier here at a NATO summit in Ankara, Turkey, that would probably happen in response to Iran targeting those three commercial vessels in the Strait of Hormuz. President Trump saying earlier today the ceasefire with Iran is over, but he does not see the war restarting. He did say he could reach back for this on the high seas, Will.
4: And we may put down the blockade. We may put it back, the blockade. And it'll only be a blockade for Iran. Anybody else can have whatever they want.
3: Now, here in Ankara, Trump said behind closed doors, he gets along with most of the other 31 nations.
23: And Trump slammed NATO, he is in Turkey for a NATO summit, for not joining the Iran war. Number 49.
6: Are further troop drawdowns in Europe likely? And are you satisfied with the progress that NATO allies have made?
4: Well, we're going to see. I was very disappointed with NATO. And frankly, if it weren't held in Turkey, where my friend happens to be a very strong leader, a very strong person, it's possible that I wouldn't have attended. I felt I had to attend because of the fact that, you know, I know he's gone all out. It was a big thing to have NATO come to Turkey or any place else. It's a big thing. But we weren't treated well because we did something in Iran. We don't need anybody's help. I didn't even want their help. But before I asked, they said they wouldn't be there. And we've invested trillions of dollars in NATO. Why? To protect European countries and others, Canada, etc. But to protect people countries from, generally speaking, it used to be the Soviet Union, now it's Russia. And I say that's fine, but you would think that they'd be very willing to do something to help us. And they really weren't. In the case of the United Kingdom, the Prime Minister, I guess he's no longer there, maybe because of this. It was a very unpopular thing he did. He said, no, we'll help after the war is over. I said, I don't need that kind of help. We didn't need any help at all. And in a way, I was testing people. I was testing to see whether or not they'd be there, because I've long said that we help them, but I'm not sure that they'd be there for us. And Italy turned us down, and Germany turned us down, and France turned us down. And it's okay. But, you know, why are we spending hundreds of billions of dollars and they're not there for us? We've always been there for them.
23: And Spain turned us down. Now, there's been a lot of bad blood between the Prime Minister of Canada and Donald Trump. Donald Trump referred to him as the governor of Canada. But guess who is now saying that Trump was right in telling NATO to step up? Canada Prime Minister Mark Carney. Say it ain't so, number 58.
7: For a shift of the burden within NATO, that's appropriate. That is happening. That's gaining momentum. That's part of the point I made to President Trump when we spoke a few days ago, is that it's not just he's winning the argument, he's won the argument. Countries recognize that they need to take more responsibility, see the direct threats. Now, the question for NATO, and the part of what we will discuss and part of the point I will make in the room, with my 3.5 minutes of time.
23: Now think about this. Trump 1.0 at a NATO meeting, at that table, we played this a couple times, he sat there and he blasted them for their failure to pay up to the amount that they pledged to do so, for their willingness to depend on Russia for energy. He said, so you build a pipeline to Russia, becoming more dependent on Russia for energy, and then you want us to defend you in the event that Russia becomes aggressive? It doesn't make any sense. And now you have NATO allies, including the General Secretary of NATO, saying Trump was right. We should step up. 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We continue our discussion about Iran. How many more of our allies are going to say that Donald Trump was right? Again, the NATO Secretary General says Iran was close to getting a nuclear weapon. True or false? Don't go away.

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4: 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I am Larry Elder. We are Salem News Channel. You know, an earthquake ravaged Venezuela. Search goes on for victims who incredibly might still be alive 13 days after being trapped in debris from collapsed buildings following two powerful earthquakes. There are several million tons of debris in most of the affected parts of Venezuela, and neighbors are helping their friends search for relatives by digging in the rubble themselves. As I mentioned, if you look at the reported number of deaths and put that adjusted for our population, we're talking about the equivalent of 60,000 people killed and 700,000 buildings destroyed. But thanks to men and women just like you, opening your hearts and your wallets and your purses with donations from our friends at the Christian nonprofit relief organization Food for the Poor, they're on the ground rushing meals, medical kits, and other essentials to thousands of folks who are now living on the streets after their buildings collapsed in the earthquakes, as we hear in this report from the BBC.
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6: There are just pockets and pockets of destruction. Just, it's really hard to find the words to describe the scale of destruction in northern Venezuela. 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
4: Now, if you would like to help in this massive humanitarian effort, and so many of you have already stepped up, just go to my website, LarryElder.com, and you'll see the Help Venezuela banner at the very top. 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

0: 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As I mentioned, President Trump is in Turkey at a NATO summit, castigating the NATO allies for not stepping up in the effort for Iran. And you have the Secretary General of NATO, as I mentioned, praising Donald Trump. He even referred to Donald Trump as, quote, our daddy, close quote. I'm talking about Mark Rutte. And said Trump was right to bomb Iran, and that Iran was, in fact, close to getting a nuclear weapon. I know that a lot of people in this country, particularly Trump haters, don't believe that we were close to getting, that they were close to getting a nuclear weapon. So are you going to trash the Secretary of NATO, Mark Rutte, for saying the same thing, for agreeing with President Trump? Trump was asked whether he's changed his attitude about the people who are currently running the Islamic Republic of Iran, number 53.
1: Mr. President, Tyler Pager with the New York Times. Last month you said Iranian leaders were very rational people, nice people to deal with, strong people, smart people. Today you said they were scum, sick people, and being led by sick people. What changed, and do you think
2: there was... I got to know them. So?
1: Well, I got
2: I've said that about a lot. Now, when you say rational, I think they're much more rational than level one, level two. Level one is gone. Level two is gone. This is level three. I think they are more rational, but based on their actions over the last week or two, they're not doing a service to the people. And I think more than anything else is I got to know them. And I'm not sure I want to make a deal with them. We can play games, but I'm not sure I want to make a deal. Let's just finish the job. Yeah, please. Go ahead. Go ahead.
0: Now, how long ago has it been that Democrats refer to President Trump as having cognitive issues, something they completely ignored when Biden was president? Here he is standing up there, taking questions from all covers, including the New York Times. And notice, in my opinion, the reporter from the New York Times asked the question in a very respectful, non-combatant fashion. Something's going on in this country. The media hates him. I mentioned to you, only 3 or 4% of those covering national news describe themselves as Republicans. Only 3 or 4%. Think about that. The country's about a third Republican, a third Democrat, a third Independent, roughly. Yet 3% of those covering the White House, 3% are self-described Republicans. It is incredibly unfair, which, of course, accounts for why so many polls show he has poor ratings. He's covered badly, covered unfairly. I mentioned to you before about the Secretary General of NATO, Mark Rutte, saying that President Trump was right in bombing Iran, did the world a favor, and that Iran was close to getting a nuke. And I went over the newspapers, the major ones, covering the meeting that Trump had with Rutte. And either they did not mention that Rutte said that Iran was close to getting a nuke, or it was buried in the story. It should have been the lead. UN, NATO Secretary Mark Rutte agrees with Trump that Iran was close to getting a nuke. That should have been the leading headline. It wasn't. Should have been on the nightly news on CBS, NBC, ABC. Should have led on PBS, but it didn't. So when polls show that most people believe that President Trump should not have gone to war against Iran, it is because most people don't believe Iran was close to getting a nuke. And therefore, Trump just impulsively, belligerently went to war for no apparent reason. Yet here you have the General Secretary of NATO confirming Trump's belief that Iran was close to getting a nuke. And the news is either not mentioned or buried. Incredibly unfair. President Trump, on him being number one on Iran's kill list, number 56.
3: I'd like you to address speculation that you're leaving Ankara not in the new Air Force One because of security concerns involving Iran. You've spoken today twice about them possibly assassinating you and possibly being successful. Did that concern have something to do
2: with it? Well, I speak about it a lot because, you know, the life of a president is very dangerous. It's 5.2%. You know what a race car driver is? 1/10 of 1%.

0: 1%. A bull rider, that looks pretty dangerous to me. It's 0.1%. No, it's 5.2% is you don't make it. You should have told me you're an excellent reporter. You should have told me that years ago. Maybe I wouldn't have run. It's a very dangerous profession. No, I'm number one on the kill list for Iran. They're lovely people. I'm number one. So I don't know. I can't tell you that, but I don't really care because I'm doing my job and I'm doing it, I hope, better than anybody's ever done it, because we have a country that's hot and really, really successful. But I mention it only because it's on the list. I mean, it came out. There was another list came out yesterday, and I'm number one on. I like being number one on TikTok better, but I'm number one on the list for killing.
1: And President Trump is number one on the kill list for a lot of Democrats in this country. It is sick. More on the war against Iran. We come back. 888-971-SAGE. Do not leave town.
2: With SRN News, I'm Keith Peters in Washington. Kentucky's governor has written an open letter to Mitch McConnell asking the Republican senator to disclose more about his condition. There's been 3 weeks of silence from the 84-year-old McConnell since he was hospitalized June 14th in Washington, and that's led to rampant speculation about McConnell's prognosis and whether he'll return to the Senate when it reconvenes next week. The U.S. military says it's carrying out another round of strikes on Iran after the Islamic Republic attacked ships in the Strait of Hormuz a day earlier. The announcement on Wednesday came hours after President Trump threatened to unleash more military action against Iran after saying that the Iranian attacks signaled the end of the ceasefire. Iranian state media reported explosions. More details at SRNNews.com.
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4: 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We've got mostly cloudy skies and we're cooling off tonight to a high of 65.
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11: A few things I want to share with the media, with you being here at present, and it's about your leadership. First of all, about Iran. I really want to make clear how important it is, what you are doing on Iran. This is, first of all, about the nuclear capability Iran was basically getting its hands on. And that would have been a threat to the region, it would have been a threat to the whole world. This is a country which is exporting chaos, it is exporting terrorism, and they were very near to getting their hands on the nuclear capability. You've seen last week with the G7, all the leaders in the G7 applauding the fact that this nuclear capability has been degraded. This is extremely important, and I just want to make this clear, because sometimes people think, why was this whole Iran thing going on? This is about security, about safety. This is the leader of the free world taking responsibility beyond the shores of the United States for the rest of the world, and this is what you did. I know there have been debates about whether your allies in Europe were with you enough. I just want to say one thing, which
12: they
11: is
12: were.
11: Yeah, but let me say one thing, which is, I know you think that, but let me...
1: 888-971-SAGE, 888-971-7243. I am Larry Elder, Salem News Channel. Pardon the expression. That was a bombshell. NATO did not step up, as President Trump said. Several of the NATO allies actively opposed the war. And here you have the Secretary General of NATO a few days ago saying that Iran was close to getting a nuke. President Trump was right to degrade their capacity, and the rest of the world is now safer because of that. Is this thing on? Can you tell the Democratic Party this? Can you tell the people that, like Chris Murphy from Connecticut, who says there was no basis for this war, should never have happened? That's how much of the country feels. And much of the country is completely unaware of that sound clip I just played you. It is so incredibly, incredibly unfair and dangerous. If it is true that Iran is close to getting a nuclear weapon, and if it is true that much of the country does not believe that, that means when and if there is a successor to President Trump who is a Democrat, like Obama, like Biden, there is a good chance that Iran will easily resume its nuclear program, making it far more likely that when and if they acquire a bomb, they will use it. All because much of this country does not believe they were close to getting a nuke. And however this thing turns out, and I told you, it's just a question of time before military activity was going to resume, because Iran cannot be trusted. They're full of liars. It's in their DNA, to borrow an expression from Barack Obama. They believe that at some point when the world is destroyed, i.e. the West, the 12th Imam will emerge and there'll be paradise on earth, a Muslim earth. That's what they think. And a lot of people in the West can't wrap their arms around anybody who has that kind of mentality, but they do. I've mentioned before that General Patton once said, the object of war is not to get is not to die for your country, it's to get the other poor SOB to die for his country. Well, what happens when the poor SOB wants to die for his country, when it believes that dying is a promotion to paradise, rewarded by 72 brown-eyed virgins? This is an enemy that put plastic keys around the necks of boys as young as 12 years old during the Iran-Iraq war so that they would be able to unlock the gate to paradise when they're blown up after walking on foot across minefields to make sure that the path for soldiers and tanks would be clear. Tens of thousands of boys as young as 12 years old lost their lives, hundreds of thousands wounded. This is the enemy. And as long as they survive, they believe that they're winning. Navy destroyed? Who cares? Air Force destroyed? Who cares? Ballistic missile program set back? Who cares? Triple-digit inflation? Who cares? 2 million people unemployed? Who cares? 30, 40, 50,000 Iranians killed in cold blood? Who cares? Putting men, women, and children in front of possible bombing sites so that America and Israel will be accused of engaging in a war crime? Who cares? And if that is the enemy's mentality, what do you think they will do with a nuclear weapon? Now, my fellow Americans, Medicare keeps squeezing you. 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
0: 888-971-SAGE, 888-971-7243. I am Larry Elder. We are Salem News Channel. John is in Clearwater, Florida. John, you're on the Larry Elder Show. Thank you so much for calling.
7: Oh, yes, Larry. Thank you, and thank you for taking my call.
0: My pleasure.
7: I just want to know, you know, I mean, it's pretty obvious that you're of the camp that, you know, Iran cannot have a nuclear weapon, okay? So, you know, would you support the United States or Israel striking Iran first with a nuclear weapon in order to prevent that? Would that something you would go along with?
0: John, before I answer the question, do you believe that Iran is close to getting a nuclear weapon?
7: No, I don't really know. I'm asking you. Would you
0: I know what you're asking me, and you said you're in the camp, but before I answer the question, I just want to know what you're thinking. If you were the President of the United States and you got information that Iran was close to getting a nuclear bomb, would you take action?
7: Well, I'm asking you, how far are you willing to go?
0: John, I know you're asking me, and I'm happy to answer the question, but I'd like to ask you a few things first, if you don't mind. And again, okay. if you were Commander-in-Chief and you were informed that Iran was close to getting a nuclear bomb, what would you do about it?
7: Well, I wouldn't bomb them first with a nuclear weapon.
0: I didn't say you would. I just asked you what you would do about it. I got that bombing them with a nuclear weapon is off the table. I agree with that. What would you do?
7: Okay, so you're saying you wouldn't support that?
0: So John, I take it you're not going to answer any of my questions, but I will answer yours since you won't answer what I've asked you. Of course, I would not use a nuclear weapon on them. No country has used a nuclear weapon since we. May I finish?
7: Okay.
0: You asked me to answer a question. Yeah. May I please finish it?
7: Okay.
0: Thank you.
7: Yeah, go ahead.
0: Thank you.
7: Go ahead.
0: Thank you, John. This is the John Show from Clearwater. No country has used a nuclear weapon since we did on Japan. Even Putin, who has a nuclear-armed country, has not used a nuclear weapon on Ukraine. So, no, I would not.
7: You would not.
0: No, I would not.
7: You would not support that, is what you're saying.
0: I would not support. I would not authorize it. I'm commander in chief, so I would not authorize that.
7: Here's where I'm coming from. But can I tell you why I ask you that, Larry?
0: Please do.
7: Okay, wars do not start with bombs and bullets. That's how they end. This one is likely to end with nuclear weapons. The goal here.
0: How do you know that? Iran is being stopped. Hold on, Iran is being stopped from acquiring a nuclear weapon, John. That's the whole point.
7: They have not been stopped. If they were stopped, why are we attacking them?
0: If they had one, John, they would use it. That's the whole point. That's the whole rationale here.
7: You don't know that. That you don't know.
0: Well, when they say death to America, when they say death to America, when they say death to Israel, when they say we want the destruction of the West, you have a okay. All right, John. We've jumped the shark. You're just yelling at me. You won't let me finish the point. The whole point behind this is to prevent them from getting a nuclear weapon. And the belief is very strong, and I believe it's valid. If they had one, they would use it. When you chant death to America and they're still doing it, death to Israel and they're still doing it, and they say death to the West, and they talk about the 12th Imam emerging and running the world after the West had been destroyed, you have a couple of options. You can say, you and what army? You can say, well, we just cross our fingers and hope for the best. Let them know that we're really good people, and hopefully when and if they acquire a nuclear weapon, they won't use it. Or you can take action. And that's what President Trump did. And it's unpopular. You're an example of its unpopularity, and I get why a lot of people are uncomfortable about this or oppose it. But if I believed and I were given intel that Iran is close to getting a nuke, which the NATO Secretary General Mark Rutte also believes, I would do something about it. I would feel that I would be abandoning my responsibility as commander-in-chief by not doing something about it. I hope I answered your question, sir. President Trump, at the NATO summit, talks about the emergence of communism in this country. And I don't believe that's too strong a term. Number 55.
8: This is Iris Tao with NTD, with a sister media with the Epoch Times.
9: Okay.
8: On communism, you've been issuing a wake-up call to Americans at home about the dangers of communism. And now you're speaking on the world stage. What's your message to people both living under communist and socialist regimes, but also people living under democracies like in Europe and America who might not have realized how close communism has come to home?
9: Yeah, that's a great question, actually. But look, I want to get the word out because what's forming is communism in the country. And communism's easy to sell. I would be the greatest communist in history. I'd be right up there with Lenin. I'd be as good as anybody. You've got free rent for the rest of your life. What they don't say is that you'll be living in squalor in 12 months. You've got the free house. Would anybody like to have a free house? We'll take it away from somebody. We'll give it to you. You'll have murders all over the place. Communism's a disaster. It's been proven to be for thousands of years under different names, but same thing. It's very important. And, you know, it's funny. One of the reasons I do so well with Hispanic people, I set a record, Republicans. I get great numbers for the election, helped me get elected in a landslide, the Hispanics, because a lot of them came from countries that were essentially communist. You know, whether you call them radical socialist or communist is not that much, but there's a little difference. When they say social democrats, we're social democrats, it sounds so nice. It's not nice. It's a very dangerous term. So I do talk about it, and I talk about it on TikTok, and I talk about it everywhere. I talk about it here. And you're right, it has become international, but it's never worked. and it's not going to work. What is working is the United States. I mean, think of it. We have more jobs than we've ever had. People are making more money than they've ever made. I'm talking about workers now.
0: And you've got all of these socialists, and it's all over the country, saying the most absurd things. Government ownership of grocery stores. We're going to freeze the rent of 2 million New Yorkers. And so far, Mamdani has been successful in putting a bunch of people on the board of rent he controls, and they voted to freeze the rent on 1 million New Yorkers, as if there are going to be no consequences. 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
1: 888-971-SAGE, 888-971-7243. I am Larry Elder. We are Salem News Channel. Coming up, we're going to talk to Brandon Tatum next hour. He's been attending the preliminary hearing in the trial of the man accused of assassinating Charlie Kirk. Democrats are always railing about racism in the era of Trump. We're going to talk about who some of the real influential racists are. Graham Plattner must drop out of the Maine Senate race by Monday. And when that happens, and it will, Democrats have until July 27 to place on the ballot a new candidate, but who? And Plattner, by the way, says he won't drop out until and unless he has a say in his successor. New York City Mayor Mamdani says he agrees with Trump in intervening to overturn the red card against the American soccer player. James Tallarico, the Texas Democrat candidate who beat out Jasmine Crockett, has called protecting children from so-called gender reassignment surgery Christo-fascism. And for her part, Jasmine Crockett so far has refused to campaign on behalf of Tallarico, claiming that the primary process that she lost was racist. All of this and more, 888-971-SAGE. Betsy is in San Antonio. Betsy, you're on the Larry Elder Show. Thank you so much for calling.
2: Larry, you are a saint. You are a saint. That John makes my head explode. If you see this mushroom cloud over San Antonio, that's the top of my head that just blew off. He drives me crazy.
1: Betsy's head just blew up, ladies and gentlemen.
2: Yes, I'm serious. There's a mushroom cloud. Yeah. He makes me so mad because, you know, if President Trump did not do anything and Iran did use a nuclear bomb on America, then they would say, well, he had intel and he didn't do anything. You know, and he killed us all, and it's all Trump's fault. The man cannot win. He had intel. He acted. He spared us a nuclear explosion. Why can't people like John see that? Makes me so crazy. You are truly a saint.
1: Well, Betsy, thank you very much for that. I appreciate it. That's my think factor kicking in. Even Paul Krugman admits Trump was right about tariffs, and he hates Donald Trump. When Donald Trump got elected the first time, he predicted a depression. Not recession, depression. Number 40.
3: I am really reluctant to be where I am right now, but I do think that conditional tariffs on Chinese cars are probably going to be necessary. I don't think that the Europeans can allow their auto industry to be totally hollowed out. Now, there's some compromise here. You probably... totally trying to shut Chinese cars out of the market is going to be a bad thing, be very costly to consumers. But on the other hand, I've been shocked not only by my own change of mind, but by some of my colleagues, people who are longtime advocates of globalization and free trade, who are saying, okay, Europe needs to do some, if you like, it's national security, it's market disruption, to just allow something as big as the European auto industry.
1: Wow. Bombshell. I'm Larry Elder. Don't leave town.
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8: with SRN News. I'm Keith Peters in Washington. President Trump flew home from a NATO summit in Turkey on an old baby blue Air Force One plane instead of the new Qatari gifted and retrofitted red, white, and navy blue jet he arrived in. A surprise swap that came as the U.S. and Iran once again began trading strikes. The president explained the change.
9: It's flying to Europe, to one of the big bases, two or three of the big bases, where we can show it to the people. And we'll be going home by normal methods.
8: Both aircraft would make a previously unscheduled stop on the way back to the U.S. at Royal Air Force Mildenhall, a base used by U.S. troops. On Wall Street, the Dow down by 576 points, the NASDAQ rose 51, the S&P declined 21. This is SRN News.
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14: Foundations of Freedom, a look at America's founding principles and the leaders who shaped our nation.
15: When Abraham Lincoln was elected president in 1860, America stood on the edge of collapse. Over the next 4 years, the Civil War claimed more than 700,000 lives and tested whether our republic could endure. As the war drew to a close, Lincoln looked beyond victory. He looked toward healing. In his second inaugural address, he challenged the nation, "Let us strive on to bind up the nation's wounds, to achieve and cherish a just and lasting peace." Lincoln understood that preserving the greatest experiment in self-government required more than winning a war. It required the character to restore what had been broken. More than 160 years later, America still faces division. The question is not whether we'll disagree. The question is whether we still have the wisdom and the character to heal together.
16: Hi, this is Al Malmberg inviting you to join us on the World of Aviation each Sunday morning at 10:05, right here on 1280 The Patriot, as we talk with those who have had incredible life stories in aviation, like Jessica Cox, who was born without arms but went on to become a pilot and black belt in Taekwondo, and Gordy Lewis, who began flying when most people are retiring. Gordy started flying at the age of 67. That's every Sunday at 10:05 a.m., right here on 1280 The Patriot.
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21: 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Welcome to the program. No Victor credits allowed because we've got a country to save. 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
1: 888-971-SAGE. 888-971-7243. I am Larry Elder. We are Salem News Channel. In a few minutes, we're going to talk to Brandon Tatum, who's been attending the preliminary hearing in the trial of Tyler Robinson, the man accused of murdering Charlie Kirk. We're also going to talk about the Democrats' obsession with racism in America that has air quotes around the word racism. I've told you for a long time, racism is no longer a major problem in America, but anti-Semitism sure is. We're going to talk about some of the blatantly racist things some prominent figures on the left like Zoran Mamdani, Darlicia Chevalier, and Jasmine Crockett have said. And I've not heard any of the so-called establishment Democrats say one word. Speaking of Mayor Mamdani, he agrees with President Trump, who intervened to overturn the red card suspension of the American soccer player. Zoran Mamdani praising Trump for intervening. Texas Senate candidate James Tallarico called protecting children from so-called gender assignment surgery Christo-fascism. That's a new one. And Jasmine Crockett, whom he defeated in the Texas primary, has refused to campaign on his behalf, at least so far, claiming that the primary process she lost was racist. Rhetorical question, does this make Jasmine Crockett AAA election denier? Back to President Trump at the NATO summit, number 51.
26: Of American jobs, this will increase. We have the highest number of jobs. Right now, we have the most people working in the United States that we've ever had in the history of our country. We have the biggest investment ever made, $19.2 trillion. That's six times more than we've ever had. Think of it, six times. And what did that were tariffs. Without the tariffs, I think we would have done fine. Like at about two or three. The last administration had much less than $1 trillion invested for 4 years. We have $19.2 trillion invested in 1 year. We haven't gone into the extra almost a half a year, 1.5 years. Those numbers won't come out for a little while. So we have $19.2 trillion, not billion, not million, trillion with a T, invested in plants and equipment that's being built all over the country. Eli Lilly is building plants, big drug, Merck, all of them. The drug companies are building. The car companies are building like crazy. In fact, As you probably saw a big announcement yesterday, Toyota is leaving Mexico and they're going to build one of the biggest car manufacturing plants in the world in Texas. That's because of the tariffs, because we don't mind if you build in Mexico, but if you build in Mexico, you have to pay 25% tariff. If you build in Japan, or if you build in any place, China is a much higher tariff. This is 100% tariff because we don't want to lose our jobs. We don't want to have our workers lose their jobs. We have the largest number of plants being built for the most money ever in the history of our country. Car plants, AI plants, and all other plants, pharmaceutical plants.
1: He says this is what happens when tariffs are quote-unquote properly used, something that even Paul Krugman now reluctantly agrees with. Number 43.
0: We have $19 trillion, $19.2 trillion to be exact, being invested in the United States. That's 7 or 8 times more than it's ever had. It's a world record, not just a U.S. record. And I just read where, in fact, coming over, I was in the car with those beautiful horses, those great riders, those great soldiers, and it came over the wires that Toyota is moving out of Mexico into the United States and building one of the biggest truck and car plants ever built. That's amazing. That's what tariffs do, if properly used. And so we've never had a more exceptional economy or potential economy. There's never been anything like it. Under the last administration, they did much less than $1 trillion of investment coming in. And we're at $19.2 trillion in actually the first 12 months, because that's where it's, you know, really. So we're there a year and a half, so that number is now substantially higher. But $19.2 trillion, Scott, for a period of 12 months. Nobody's ever seen anything like that. So we have by far the greatest economy. We have more jobs right now in the United States than ever before. And we have a great relationship with some countries on trade, and Turkey happens to be one of them.
1: President Trump has chastised our NATO allies for not stepping up and becoming more productive. The NATO General Secretary Mark Rutte says we are stepping up, and Trump was right to kick us and make us do so. Number 41.
2: And just this morning at the forum, substantial new contracts were signed and more big announcements were made, altogether worth tens of billions of dollars and growing. That means more air defense systems and strike capabilities, more satellite communications, more ammunition, more drones and counter-drone systems, and increased resilience and preparedness. According to our projections, by next year, the alliance will have the capacity to produce around 4 million artillery shells annually, almost twice as many as last year.
1: That is a big difference from when Trump took office. Big difference from when George W. Bush complained about NATO not stepping up. Barack Obama complained about NATO not stepping up. This president has done something about it. And as Betsy from San Antonio, I hope your head hasn't exploded yet. Nobody is giving this man any credit. You have our NATO ally saying he was right, admitting that the tariffs that were imposed following World War II, when much of Europe was destroyed, should have been lifted a long time ago because Europe has recovered. Yet American goods were still being punished. Trump did something about that. Pretty incredible. Will a man get credit for it? That's a rhetorical question. President Trump also talked about how Europe, because of its unbridled illegal immigration, taking in people that don't support their culture, is in deep, deep voodoo. Number 42.
0: Because as you probably noticed, Europe's a very different place than it was 20 years ago. A lot different, much different. It's a much different, and they better be careful with immigration and energy. If they're not careful with those two things, you're not going to have a Europe anymore.
1: Article in the Daily Signal, which is a publication put out by the Heritage Foundation, headline, How Britain Destroyed Itself in 7 Steps. Step 1, It allowed mass migration to grow faster than the economy. In the year 2023-2024, 53% of Britain took in more benefits than they paid in taxes. Number two, normalize crime and fail to punish offenders. Many of the assaults are not being reported for fear that the country will be accused of racism against the so-called migrants that have come there. Number three, lower the bar for legal entry. For decades, Britain granted tourists work student visas on easy terms. This allowed students, air quotes, to bring in dependent families. Combined with a low bar for asylum applications and lengthy delays, this was a recipe for disaster. Some foreign students in the UK are talented, genuinely studying. Many are there simply to get work visas. Number four, making it easier to enter the country illegally. Since 2018, over 200 illegal aliens, mostly young men from Africa and the Middle East, arrived by small boats. They claimed asylum. No matter how weak their case, they were housed, fed, and taken care of by British taxpayers. Number five, failing to deport even the worst criminals. Sounds like some of our so-called sanctuary cities. Number six, pandering to immigrants rather than insisting that they assimilate. Number seven, hiding the truth. Aided by the BBC, the government-owned left-leaning media network, downplayed crime, downplayed the attacks against British women, all because nobody wanted to be perceived as being racist. This is what President Trump was talking about. He talked about Europe being a very different place. Now, every few years, I run across a documentary that really hits home, that stands out, and is well produced. So let me remind you again, The Story of Everything is a true masterpiece of graphics, imagery, and content that confounds the theory that all creation just sort of evolved out of nothing. Think of it. We're supposed to believe that a butterfly just evolved. Not just humans, but millions of species just evolved. The Story of Everything will leave you shaking your head and asking, how in the world could any part of creation just happen when mathematically, scientifically, it's beyond our imagination? All of us, especially our kids and grandkids, need to watch this amazing documentary. 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
1: 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I am Larry Elder. We are Salem News Channel. Earthquake ravaged Venezuela, rocked by two powerful earthquakes. The search continues for victims who incredibly might still be alive 13 days later. There are several millions of tons of debris in most of the affected parts of Venezuela, and neighbors are stepping up, helping their friends search for relatives by digging in the rubble themselves. Estimated 5,000 people killed. The number will grow up. And when you consider our country is 12 times the number of Venezuela, to put this in American terms, it would be as if 60,000 Americans were killed. And again, adjusted for America, it would be as if 700,000 buildings had collapsed, including hospitals and schools. But thanks to men and women just like you, opening their hearts, wallets, and purses with donations, our friends at the Christian nonprofit relief organization Food for the Poor, that does not take one dime of government money, well, they're on the ground right now rushing meals, medical kits, and other essentials to thousands of folks who are now living on the streets after their buildings collapsed. As we hear in this report from the BBC.
2: The earthquakes ripped through this landscape, obliterating parts of it. There simply isn't enough manpower or equipment to dig through it all.
3: There are just pockets and pockets of destruction. It's really hard to find the words to describe the scale of destruction in northern Venezuela. It's also clear that it will take a long time, weeks, months, to even assess what it will take for this country to start to recover.
1: 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Again, they are rushing emergency relief to children and families

0: 51555. That's Elder to 51555. Brad is in Rochester, Michigan. Brad, you're on the Larry Elder Show. Thank you so much for calling.
1: Hey, great to be with you, Larry. First time caller. I'm a long time listener. I've been listening off and on for probably about 2 years or so now. Just want to make a quick comment on the Iranian regime that still has yet to be taken out. I believe our President Donald Trump still has to finish the job after all these back and forth negotiation deals with the Iranian regime. I think it's time to end that regime after 47 years as of now.
0: Well, Brad, I clearly agree with you, and I don't think any deal will be adhered to until and unless there's a different regime there. Now, President Trump initially said we want regime change, then he said we want unconditional surrender. He said different things. But whatever deal there is, as long as these people are in power, they will cheat, they will lie. It's in their DNA. It is in their DNA. And there's no reason to believe that just because they've lost a few people, lost a few thousands of people, they don't care. 6,000 people have been killed by Israeli and U.S. forces reportedly versus 13 American military personnel. Economies in the toilet, their economy. Inflation apparently approaching triple digits. At least 2 million people out of work. They don't care. If they don't care about their own people, how do you think they feel about you? Ted is in Los Angeles. Ted, you're on the Larry Elder Show. Thank you for calling.
2: Ted, City of the Angels, God bless you, sir. Larry Elder, you're a myth. The man, the myth, the legend.
0: Thank you.
2: So grateful for people like you. I just wanted to comment, they have a man that calls in Yellow Feather, a native of these lands. This is native land for these people. And he calls in on Pastor Scott's show. And I've never once heard any Native American Indian, whatever you want to call them, are in favor of all of this Islam and putting their mosque on their indigenous land. None of them are for it. And yet the left goes, oh, we have oppressed these Native people. But yet they continue to not get their input. And, I think I'm going to call Pastor Scott and ask him to get Yellow Feather's number so we can have a little tribal council and start discussing why these people have already said they're going to take over the world. They're coming over, setting up shop, acting like they own stuff on native land. And their bloodline is mixed in with all of us. I played football with people that look like they're African American. He says, no, I'm part Irish, Ted, and my last name is Barney. He was an all-city running back for Venice. And he says, and I also have Native Indian in me. He says, I'm not just black. And I grew up with white people, same thing. They got Native blood in them.
0: Ted, while we're on this, you pointed out interesting how these people are speaking for the so-called indigenous people. I spent 17 years in Cleveland when the Indians were called the Indians. Now they're called the Guardians. And every spring, there'd be a number of people protesting the name. And it got a little bigger and bigger and bigger. And then they went and did a poll and asked people who were Native Americans. And they didn't care. Or they were proud of it. And same thing with the Redskins. They were proud of that mascot. He looked fierce. They, you know, like 85-90% of them were proud of it. But the small minority that were going BMW, you know what that stands for, got all these people to start changing the names of these teams. And in the case of the Indians, it was named after a guy named Sockalexit, who apparently was the first Native American ever to play in the major leagues. So they changed the name of the Indians, used to be called the Spiders, to honor him. And they still changed the name. And the family, by the way, when they found out about it, they were ticked off. They said, nobody ran it by us.
2: Right. Well, they like to just run their lips, but they're always talking outside of their neck. What about Jim Thorpe? Thorpe was a Native Indian. Both his parents died. His dad's last words was, you go show the world what Native American Indians can do. And he did that. And it's just an injustice. And if you look at the Washington Redskins sticker on the side of the helmet,

0: it represents the Midwest, East Coast, American Indians.
1: And the same mascot, by the way, that's been used on the Indian head, Buffalo head nickel. Same mascot. Now it's gone. They haven't recalled the nickels, though, have they? 888-971-SAGE. We're going to talk to Brandon Tatum, who has been attending the trial of the man who accused of assassinating Charlie Kirk. Don't go away.
2: With SRN News, I'm Keith Peters in Washington. The U.S. carried out another round of strikes on Iran on Wednesday, hours after President Trump said that recent Iranian attacks on ships in the Strait of Hormuz signaled the end of the fragile ceasefire. The action raised fears that the war in Iran could reignite, coming just a day after the U.S. military hit a variety of military sites and port facilities following Iran's targeting of several merchant vessels off the coast of Oman. Kentucky's governor has written an open letter to Mitch McConnell asking the Republican senator to disclose more about his condition. It's been 3 weeks of silence from the 84-year-old McConnell since he was hospitalized June 14th in Washington, and that's led to rampant speculation about McConnell's prognosis and whether he'll return to the Senate when it reconvenes next week. This is SRN News.
3: 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From the JTR Roofing Weather Center, we've got a low tonight of 65 degrees.
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14: This guy, just like Mangione, is just sitting in there, calm. And this is what he wanted to do. He wanted to murder somebody because he hated what the guy believed. Now, Mangione was even more perverse. He killed a guy because of what the guy represented to him. But it really is a sign of the times.
6: Yeah. Yeah. And Chris, this guy, Tyler Robinson, we found out today, before he shot and killed Kirk when he was on the campus, he went to Chick-fil-A. There's a Chick-fil-A right there, right next to where Charlie Kirk was shot in the food court. He sat down, he ate, and he sat down and he enjoyed his meal, and then he shot and killed Charlie Kirk. I mean, it's hard to wrap your mind around that.
14: He is a cold-blooded killer, unless another narrative emerges.
1: 888-971-SAGE, 888-971-7243. I'm Larry Elder. We are Salem News Channel. Well, you can't expect somebody to assassinate somebody on an empty stomach, can you? My guest is the author of Beaten Black and Blue, Being a Cop in America Under Siege. He's host of the podcast called The Officer Tatum Show. Former Tucson police officer, as you well know. Please welcome to the program, Brandon Tatum, entrepreneur extraordinaire.
15: Larry, thank you so much for having me, and it's a pleasure.
1: And Brandon, I mentioned entrepreneur extraordinaire for a number of reasons. You probably don't remember this, but you were at my house several years ago, and you said, Larry, do you think someday I could have something like this? I said, Brandon, it is only a matter of time, given your energy, your charisma, your passion, and that you have something to say. I have a mentor, Brandon, good friend of mine. He died a few years ago from Cleveland. His name is Alan Schoenberg. He founded something called Management Recruiters, which is the largest executive recruiting firm in the world, something like 700 offices. So I went to his house. I had one little office and beautiful house. I said, Alan, you think someday I could have something like this? He said, oh, just a matter of time, given your drive, your energy, your intelligence. I said the same thing to you. Now, Brandon, was I right or was I right?
15: Now, you were 100% right. I'm glad you reminded me of that because, you know, I do remember back when I first came to your house and I'm going to tell you, Larry, I don't want to put your business out here, but man, I said, you know, Larry Elder is very humble, man. You know, I didn't know nothing about, you know, radio or nothing of that nature. And so I thought you probably stayed in a, you know, 1200 square foot house in a very humble life, man. I saw that big old crazy house and I said, God dang. I said, you know, one day I didn't know doing radio could do this, man. So no, I'm glad you said that because you did speak life and it and gave me a belief system and say, you know what, if Larry, and I trust your wisdom and you have a lot of experience, you've done it already, and you tell me, hey man, it's only a matter of time, that it really gave me the motivation to say, you know what, I can do this. And you know, I guess I can announce it. I got a big old house too. So,
1: well, Brandon, had I known that my property taxes and my insurance would triple because of these fires, I'd probably be in Texas or Florida right now. But let's get to the point. You have attended this preliminary hearing. First of all, how'd you get in? How difficult is it to get into the room?
15: Well, I was invited by the Kirk family. So Erica Kirk called me and said, hey, I want you to come and represent the family and be here. And for multiple reasons, obviously as a support to her and then also to represent the truth, because people are saying all kind of crazy, outlandish things out there. And so being someone who does, you know, social media and promotes the truth and has been consistent over time, I think she wanted me to be there to hear everything mm-hmm. from start to finish and be able to report on it.
1: Let's talk about some of the crazy, outlandish things people have been saying. We don't need to name names, but this business that somehow he wasn't really assassinated, that somehow Turning Point USA had a role in it. Some of this crazy stuff that's been said.
15: Yeah, Larry, it's evil. I can't say it any other way. Well, it's multifaceted because some people are just ignorant and they believe everything that they hear and they don't do any research or anything. So it's that level of a class of people. And then you have people who know better, but they still spew the crazy stuff. And they're really doing a disservice to Charlie Kirk. They're doing a disservice to his family. They're doing a disservice to justice for him, because the more crazy lunatic stuff that they spew, it taints the jury. And there are going to be a lot of people out here completely confused. I mean, Larry, I'm in the courtroom right now. Like, the evidence is being presented to the world and people are still saying, oh, it's all a lie. It's all made up. This is a pony show or whatever. Mm-hmm. That Tyler Robinson is really not even the killer. It's like, it's very disappointing to a certain degree. And I'm hoping to God that people would just take a step back and they would say, hey, look, I'm looking for evidence. I really want justice, no matter what side of the fence you're on. And they would observe the evidence and be impartial with it and come to a reasonable conclusion based on what they see.
1: Brandon, we just have a minute left in this segment. This is a preliminary hearing, which means the prosecution just has to show that probably a crime was committed and probably this man committed the crime. How strong so far is the evidence that you've seen?
15: Oh, I think it's incredibly strong. And there's a lot of evidence that they still need to put in that'll just knock it out the park and it'll be completely no question whatsoever. But it's been pretty strong. I mean, his parents are the ones that turned him in, and he turned himself in. You know, his parents and him turned himself in. You know, if a person didn't commit the crime, it's highly unlikely that they would voluntarily turn themselves in when they didn't even have a name. They didn't even have really a suspect other than a slight description. And so him turning himself in was huge. Him being on campus multiple times is huge. The video that you're showing right now was one that they presented today. He has the exact same outfit on as when he, well, at least a similar outfit as when he did the assassination, where they have him on video going in and out the parking garage. I mean, it's an open and shut case. They just need to finish the case strong, make sure they present the evidence, and make sure the judge has to make sure that his constitutional rights are being observed so that later on they don't go and say, hey, we're going to have a, you know, the appeals court is going to appeal the findings were.
1: We're going to take a break, Brandon. When we come back, I want to hear what do you think the possible defense is going to be? Brandon Tatum is my guest, 888-971-SHGE.
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23: 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It's just past midnight. Word is coming in that the luxury liner Titanic has struck ice in the North Atlantic. First reports tell us she's damaged, but stable, being taken under tow toward Halifax. Wait, hold on. We're, receiving a correction now. My God! The Titanic! She's gone down!
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0: 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Here's Larry Elder.
1: 888-971-SAGE, 888-971-7243. I am Larry Elder. 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My guest is Brandon Tatum, who's been in the courtroom since the beginning of this preliminary hearing and the trial of the man who's been accused of assassinating Charlie Kirk. Brandon, Robinson has not entered a plea. What do you think his defense is going to be?
2: I really don't know. I mean, all of the evidence is against him completely. I think that what they want to do is to cut down on some of the charges so he don't get the death penalty, because they raised a lot of questions around the charge, an enhancement charge, which is associated to him assassinating Charlie Kirk based on his political beliefs. And so they argued that to no end. So I think they want to try to drop off the enhancement charge. They probably want to cut down on all 10 charges and maybe get a few of them that go, because there's no way on God's green earth that he's going to walk away from this without probable cause being established to take it to trial. I mean, they have so many things against him, the confession, the videotape, DNA evidence. Then they have, he was stopped on the traffic stop. So they have an actual interaction with him on the 11th at 12:30 a.m. So they have the car, they have a person identifying him driving the car, which matches all the evidence that they have on surveillance. And then again, the biggest crux to this case, or the biggest damning thing for the defense, is that he voluntarily turned himself in, taking responsibility for killing Charlie Kirk. They didn't go find him. They didn't come up with a DNA sample that alluded to him. They really had only a video, or, you know, a little bit like frozen images that they were putting out to the world. And then he turns himself in. So It's going to be very difficult. And some of the things that they're doing is just trying to change the public's perception. And let me say this, Larry, because I haven't said this before, and I think it's the most important thing that exists right now, is that the defense is doing a incredible job at, I guess, projecting to the, I would say, the jury pool, because what they're doing in trial is saying, we don't want to taint the jury pool. We don't want to taint the jury pool. But by them making sure the evidence isn't presented, they're not worried about the jury pool going against Tyler Robinson. What they're doing is allowing the jury to continue to hear conspiracy theories and make it so convoluted that when the trial happens and the jurors are selected, more than likely you're going to get a person there that believes in a conspiracy theory. So they're not really trying to protect Tyler Robinson by not having the evidence shown, thinking that the evidence would be punitive towards him. They just want the conspiracies to keep brewing so that you can have no way of having a fair jury for Charlie Kirk.
1: What's been his demeanor, and are there people there, relatives there on his behalf in the courtroom?
2: Yeah, it appears to be. I see his mom and dad there every day, and I actually saw them walk past me today in the hallway. So they apparently are there during the trial. There seems to be other people with them. So I don't know what their relation to him is. I don't know if they're friends, family, or other people that they've invited for support. But he does have about 13 people that come to court almost every day that's on his side. His demeanor in the courtroom is, I can't see his face because I'm looking at him from the perception of this picture there. And I can't see it, but he doesn't seem to be nervous. He doesn't seem to be afraid. He's kind of smirking and laughing with his counsel, and he doesn't seem to care whatsoever. You know, he had to listen to Charlie Kirk being shot because they didn't show the video, but they played the audio in the courtroom, and he had no expression. You know, him potentially looking at spending the rest of his life in prison while probable cause is being established against him, he doesn't seem to care whatsoever. And you know, I see evilness in this young man. The fact that he could do this to Charlie Kirk, allegedly, and not feel any remorse, not even try to take a plea deal. He's literally fighting this case, even though he's dead to rights. But that's what I see and I observe from my vantage point. I can't really see his face the whole time, so I don't really know beyond kind of what I see from the back of his head.
1: So you can't see his face. How's he dressed?
2: He has a suit on, kind of like it's pictured here. He has like a white suit on, suit and tie. Obviously, they're trying to build him up to look like a normal person, a respectable person. He has a clean haircut. It appeared every day. His face seemed to be shaven. Mm-hmm. And so that's kind of how he's presenting. He's not presenting as a, you know, a person that's as crazy potentially as his mind is. So they kind of dressing him up and making him look presentable.
1: Brandon, you mentioned there might be as many as 13 people there on his behalf. Do you think of those 13 people, there are people that believe he did not do it?
2: I would argue. Oh, yeah, that's a good question. That's an incredible question, because I'm leaning more towards believing that they all know he did it. They're just there to support him, and they're hopeful that he doesn't get put to death. Because there's no way in the world that his parents, who come to court every day, who were responsible for turning him in, somehow now believe he didn't do it. I can't see how they could believe that. I believe that the families are privy to the investigation, meaning that the defense will share with the family in part potentially what they have and what they're going to utilize in court. And the same thing goes for the Kirk family, is that in the prosecution will allude to or give information to the family so they are privy. And that's not privy to other people outside of the family, but the family will know, okay, the prosecution is going in this direction. This is the evidence that we have, and here's how we're going to proceed. So I believe his family has afforded that same opportunity, or Tyler Roberts can explain it to his family of what they have and what they don't have. And so I don't see them believing whatsoever that that's not their son pictured in these videos and that he didn't do it.
1: We'll take a break again, Brandon. We come back, I want to ask you about the death penalty. I know you have it in Arizona. We have it in California, but you would be more likely to slip on a bar of soap and hit your head on the wall and die than for it to actually happen. But I think you guys have a firing squad. And I want to ask you about Erica Kirk, and I know she was there, and her demeanor. All that and more with Brandon Tatum. 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
1: 888-971-SAGE, 888-971-7243. 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Brandon, we have the death penalty here in California, and at least twice the voters have gone and said we want the death penalty in California. Gavin Newsom has refused to use it, issued a moratorium on the death penalty. So despite what the voters want here in California, he has said, I'm not going to execute anybody. You have a very different attitude in Arizona. You have the death penalty. Not only do you have the death penalty, there is a firing squad. My question, Brandon, is when's the last time it's been used?
2: Well, Larry, in the state of Arizona, I don't know when the last time we had a firing squad. We don't currently have a firing squad, so I think they've gotten rid of it. We have lethal injection, and they've been using it like candy, to be honest. Really? Maybe not as much as Texas, but I think in the last 10 years, they put 17 people to death.
1: Wow. What made me think that you guys had a firing squad? I thought I read that somewhere.
2: No, maybe because we're kind of like the Wild Wild West, to be quite honest, in Arizona.
1: Right.
2: And so we do a lot of other things like that. We have constitutional carry and different things of that nature. So I'm actually shocked we don't have the firing squad, but we don't have the firing squad. But in Utah, where this situation happened, that it appears that they don't really utilize the death penalty, although they have it on the books. In the last 10 years, they haven't utilized it one time. I don't think anybody has even been put to death in it. Well, maybe one person in the last 50 years or 10 years have been put to death, but new convictions in the last 10 years, they haven't convicted anybody of the death penalty, or at least given them
1: What I was thinking about. I was thinking about Utah. I think they've got I think they got a firing squad. I could be wrong about that. Anyway, Brandon, talk to me about Erica Kirk.
2: Utah does have a firing squad.
1: Talk to me
2: about. And they rarely use the death penalty.
1: I see. Talk to me about Erica Kirk. I know she was there. Has she been there for, it's been 3 days now, right? The preliminary hearings. Has she been there all 3 days? And I understand, I read somewhere that right before they were going to present some really blatant evidence about the assassination of her husband, she got up and she left.
2: Yeah, I've been there. I've seen Erica Kirk every single day before the trial and during the breaks. We all congregate in a particular room where we can kind of get some water and recap and things like that. So I've been around her the entire time during the long trial days. And for the most part, man, she's holding up. She's got a positive attitude about it, but it does get emotional. I mean, I've seen her break down and cry multiple times while being in the trial. And there has been times where she had to get up in the family. Charlie Kirk's mom and dad, they all had to walk out because it got a little too graphic. You know, they begin to describe how Charlie was killed. That was, I seen Erica and the family walk out during that period. And then right before they actually showed the video or played the audio of Charlie Kirk actually getting shot, Erica Kirk had to walk out of the room. One thing that I do appreciate with the court is that they do give time and space to identify that these things are getting ready to be explained, and it gives the family time to leave the courtroom if they so decide.
1: Brandon, thank you so much for taking the time. Appreciate it. God bless.
2: God bless you, Larry. Thank you.
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5: With SRN News, I'm Keith Peters in Washington. A battle is underway in Maine to replace the Democratic Party's nominee for the U.S. Senate.
6: Graham Plattner is the Democratic nominee for U.S. Senate in Maine, but some Democrats are waiting for him to resign. Plattner has denied the allegations, but hasn't said whether he'll step aside for another Democrat to run against Republican Senator Susan Collins in November. Among the possible replacements, Maine Governor Janet Mills and former state health official Nirav Shah. There's no mechanism for Democrats to remove Plattner from the ballot, and his deadline to withdraw is July 13th at 5 p.m. I'm Donna Warder.
5: On Wall Street, the Dow Jones Industrial Average down by 576 points. The Nasdaq rose 51, with the S&P 500 down by 21. Oil around $74 a barrel. This is SRN News.
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